Somebody lift your hands as we celebrate the greatness of our God. He's great and he's greatly to be praised.

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1: 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That's music from a man, Charles Jenkins, in Fellowship Chicago. Awesome. Yolanda Adams, before that, Let Us Worship. Again, Howard Hewitt kickstarted this set off with Our Father. Speaking of fathers, happy Father's Day to all of the fathers, grandfathers, the stepfathers, the foster fathers, those who play the role of fathers, surrogate fathers. This is your weekend, and we honor God for you. And I tell you what, there's nothing that I love more than being a daddy to my daughter, Erica, who turned 24 years old recently. But nevertheless, speaking of fathers, well, this is for all of the fathers. It's Beyonce, Daddy, on the Jaspel with Eric J.

Hi, this is Bishop George McKinney of St. Stephen's Church of God in Christ, wishing all of the fathers a very happy Father's Day.

0: KCAA 1050 AM 106.5 FM. Angie and Debbie Winans with the help of their big brother Marvin. Father, Father, again before that, Beyonce, Daddy. Time for another break. When we come back, we've got something from Second Nature, Dion Ferris, and Sam Cooke as we commemorate this wonderful weekend called Juneteenth. Back after these words. With Florida, Texas, and other states trying to bury the accomplishments of black people in America, we can't just stand back and watch. At the Tubman Till Foundation, we're doing something about it. We're preserving that history in our new proposed Tubman Till Museum in Southern California. This state-of-the-art museum will feature the stories of Harriet Tubman, Emmett Till, Mamie Till Mobley, Sojourner Truth, Frederick Douglass, and countless others, including the abolitionists. Donate today at TubmanTillMuseum.org.
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0: Have you considered interviewing a parent or grandparent to preserve their history but don't know where to start or what questions to ask? 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

KCAA 1050 AM 106.5 FM, one of the classics from the civil rights movement as we remember Juneteenth weekend and that day in 1865 in Galveston, Texas, when the last of the slaves were notified that they were free. So we thank God for that, and of course we thank God for all of the ancestors and those who actually helped our ancestors of different ethnicities so that we could become free. Again, that was Sam Cooke, A Change Is Gonna Come. Eric Essex, along with Brenda McKenzie, brought us a song called Ain't Gonna Let Nobody Turn Me Around. Dion Ferris, I Wish I Knew How It Feels to Be Free. And we kickstarted this set off with Lift Every Voice from Second Nature. Again, happy Father's Day to all of the fathers, those in the fatherly roles. But this song from Helen Morris belongs to you, the hero of the story. Happy Father's Day.

Hi, everybody. This is Pastor Rick Warren from Saddleback Church in Southern California and the author of The Purpose-Driven Life. I want to remind you on this Father's Day that your Heavenly Father loves you. He's a caring Father. He's a consistent Father. He's a competent Father. And if you put your trust in Him and love Him the way He loves you, your life will go so much better. Happy Father's Day, everybody.

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Man, that song gets me so emotional, reminding me of my daughter Erica when she was just a little 9 or 10 years old. And man, such fond and sacred memories. And the time, well, the time flew by much too fast. That was Father and Daughter from Paul Simon. Before Paul, we heard Bob Carlyle with a song called Butterfly Kisses. Demi Lovato, Father, Don Lemon kickstarted this set off with Nobody Greater. The music continues with new music to the Jaspel from a group called Light Unveiled. It's called Teach Me to Pray. My dear cousin in Jackson, Mississippi, her name is Elder Barbara Walker, recommended this song as her Morning Manna group. They use it as their theme song for the month of June. Lord, teach us to pray.

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The movement is a rhythm to us. 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

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They say stay down, and we stand up. 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

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To live, love, and give, 'tis but one greater thing. 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Through it all, keep hope alive. Just 35 years after legal chattel slavery, James Weldon Johnson tells it best. A group of young men in Jacksonville, Florida, arranged to celebrate Lincoln's birthday in 1900. James Weldon and his brother, J. Rosamond Johnson, decided to write a song to be sung at the exercises. James wrote the words and his brother, Rosamond, wrote the music. Their New York publisher, Edward B. Marks, made mimeographed copies for them. And the song was taught and sung by a chorus of 500 colored school children. Shortly afterwards, James Weldon and his brother moved away from Jacksonville to New York. New York, big city, bright lights, fast lane. They basically forgot the song, they said, but the acorn didn't fall far from the tree. The children kept on singing. The school children of Jacksonville, Florida, kept singing. They went off to other schools and they kept singing. They became teachers and taught it to other children. Within 20 years, it was being sung all over the South, all over America, yes, even all over the world. Today, the song, popularly known as the National Negro Anthem, is quite often generally used. James Weldon said, the lines of the song often repay him and his brother with a kind of elation, a kind of exquisite anguish whenever he hears the words sung by little Negro children. The words sing a song full of the faith that the dark past has taught us. Sing a song full of the hope that the present has brought us. Facing the rising sun, another day begun, let us march on till victory is won. All over the world, as walls come down, a hope goes up. Mandela rejoices when he hears the words of this song. The beat, the melody, the joy, the victory, the conquest continues. Ain't no turning back now. Let freedom ring. Let every voice sing. And sing.

0: KCAA 1050 AM 106.5 FM. My late hero, the Reverend Jesse Jackson, whom we lost in February, along with B.B. Winans and Stevie Wonder and Melba Moore and a whole host of others, would lift every voice as it's Juneteenth weekend. Happy Juneteenth weekend. Happy Father's Day to all of the fathers in the listening audience, and I hope that you're having a fantastic weekend. Before the Reverend, we heard John Legend teaming up with Common. The song was called Glory. And again, before them, Light Unveiled brought us Teach Me to Pray. Again, Morning Manna out of Jackson, Mississippi. Thank you guys for tuning in to the program. It's time for us to take another break. When we come back, I've got something from Rick Braun, the Gap Band, and also I have something from the Sounds of Blackness as we commemorate Juneteenth. Back after this. What if the only thing standing between you and greatness is your commitment? 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I'm Eric J. Chambers, and my powerful new book, Stop Shacking with Your Vision and Marry It, I challenge you to stop procrastinating, stop fearing, and finally commit to the purpose that God has placed inside of you. 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

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Again, before them, the Gap Band, Someday. Gerald Levert brought us a song called Wind Beneath My Wings. And Rick Braun, his rendition of Luther's Dance with My Father. Well, that's going to do it for me on this episode of The Jazz. Well, I'm prayerful that you were blessed and entertained by the program. In the meantime, if you do not know the Lord, today is a fantastic day to get to know Him. The Apostle Paul reminds us in Romans 10:9 that all we have to do is confess with our mouth the Lord Jesus and believe in our hearts that God had raised Him from the dead and we shall be saved. So the process is simple. Again, happy Father's Day to all of the fathers, grandfathers, the stepfathers, the surrogate fathers, those who play fathers, the pastors who operate as fathers, and all of those in the fatherly role. We thank God for you. Happy Father's Day to you, and happy Juneteenth to the world. Now unto Him that is able to keep you from falling and to present you faultless before the presence of His glory with exceeding joy, the only wise God, our Savior, be glory and majesty, dominion and power, both now and forever. Amen. We leave you with music from a group from Minneapolis, Minnesota. They go by the name of Bane. It's Love Safe. May the fathers continue to be the love safe for their children. God bless you. God bless me. God bless us all.

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3: Without my father, John Vukovic, there would be no Tahibo Tea Club. My father was diagnosed with colon cancer that had spread to the pancreas in 1998 at the age of 66. He started receiving treatment at the Houston Medical Center, but because the size of the tumor on my father's pancreas was the size of a half a brick, I was told there wasn't anything they could do with my father and that I needed to put my father's affairs in order since he had about 2 months to live. So I started planning a funeral. I called friends and family and told them that if they wanted to see Dad, they only had a couple of months and they might want to come and do so now. One of the families came and brought Tahibo tea with them. They said Tahibo tea helped heal their brother from cancer. I looked at them as if they were Martians. I mean, my dad was being treated at the Houston Medical Center, the biggest medical center in the world, bigger than Boston, four hospitals right beside each other, and 50 medical buildings besides those, and no one was saying anything other than plan a funeral, and these people were telling me that the tea was going to help my dad. Well, in any event, I was polite to them since they came to pay their respects, and after they left, I cooked up the tea. And to my dad's credit, he figured, what the heck? If he had 2 months to live, what's the difference? He's drinking water, he's drinking tea. He has to drink something anyway. So he started drinking the tea, and 2 months later, when they put him on a CAT scan machine, they thought the machine was broken because they couldn't find the tumor that used to be the size of a half a brick. The hospital said, since he already drank the contrast dye, they'd phoned the hospital next door, and he could walk over, and they take a picture so he doesn't have to come back and do it again once their machine is fixed the next week. So my father walked next door to the hospital, and they took a picture, and they couldn't find any cancer either. My father passed recently at the age of 93. As I was calling friends and family to let them know, one of my friends said he had a really good run. I told that to another friend, and he said he had a really good run. He had a bonus of a half a lifetime, 27 extra years by drinking Tahibo tea, living healthy and cancer-free, dying of natural causes, and he's the only man I know that's had two funerals planned for him. So the tea has certainly been a blessing in my family's life, and God willing, our tea will have the same benefits for you, your family and friends, as it has for mine and so many others. Not a week goes by that someone doesn't call in with a truly miraculous recovery. Bone cancer, brain cancer, breast cancer, prostate cancer, leukemia, diabetes, you name it. And not a day goes by that someone doesn't call in with some sort of a success, whether it's just beating toenail fungus. Well, toenail fungus may not be imminently life-threatening, but if you have it, you don't like it. I'd like to tell you about another case about a man from Chicago. In 2009, he was diagnosed with brain cancer, specifically lymphoma of the brain. They immediately started chemo and radiation therapy treatments, but his cancer kept getting progressively worse. The chemo and radiation were not working for him. Not only that, they were making him sicker by the day because they're not easy treatments. By January 2010, he was literally on his deathbed. A friend of his who had heard about the tea called us and said, go ahead and send the tea to Chicago, even though it's probably too late for him. But the tea doesn't cost very much, so it's certainly worth a try. So we sent the tea, and we didn't hear from anyone until about 5 months later. This lady from Texas calls to order the tea. We asked her how she heard about the tea, and she says, my husband and I are originally from Chicago. About 5 months ago, we were visiting. Our good friend Nick was dying from brain cancer. He was in such bad shape. My husband and I thought he'd pass away that week, so we might as well stay in Chicago for the funeral. Nick got the tea about that time, and he started drinking it, and he started getting a little bit stronger. My husband and I went back to Texas figuring, okay, we'll come back in a couple of months when he does pass for the funeral. And now, 5 months later, Nick is visiting us. He looks better than my husband and I, and whatever it is that he's drinking, we want to drink too. I'd like to tell you that Nick at that time was 63 years old, and once he beat the cancer, he was feeling so good, he got bored staying at home. So he went back to work full-time, and he's been cancer-free for over 15 or 16 years. He finally retired at the age of 70 about 7 or 8 years ago, and every time he calls to reorder the tea, he always says, "I'm calling to reorder the tea that's keeping me alive." A couple of years ago, we stopped getting phone calls from him. After a while, I decided to call him. Phone's disconnected. So I called his friend who originally bought the tea for him in 2010. His friend says, "Oh, yeah, yeah. Nick went back to Europe for an extended vacation, and then the pandemic hit. So since travel got restricted and he wasn't able to come back to the United States, he's originally from Croatia, Nick got himself a cottage on the Adriatic Sea with a little boat, and he's fishing and living in that cottage. After that, we did hear from Nick, and we're now still shipping to him in Croatia, so he must be doing good. Next time we ship to him, I'll have to write him a note to get WhatsApp so we can talk to him."
4: All of the cases on our radio program are actual cases from individuals such as my father, such as customers. And one of the reasons that we encourage you to phone us with your cases is it's the only way that we can help more people. Because people with brain cancer want to hear about brain cancer. People with diabetes want to hear about diabetes. People with toenail fungus want to hear about toenail fungus. We have a customer here that has is visiting us today. And she came in a couple of weeks ago and bought the tea for a coworker of hers who I believe had fourth-stage prostate cancer. Can you tell us a little bit about your co-worker's prostate cancer?
5: Yes. His doctor diagnosed him with the fourth stage of prostate cancer approximately 4 months ago, and they have him on chemotherapy. They're giving him two shots of chemotherapy twice a month, and his PSA test was off the charts, and he was looking for a remedy to help him to live because the doctors did not give him a good diagnosis about this prostate cancer disease. So I gave him a tea. I bought the tea for him approximately a month ago and had him to try it, and because he was doing the chemotherapy.
4: Can you also tell us what symptoms that he had and the effect of chemotherapy?
5: The symptoms he had was he was really internally, he was feeling very, very sick, and he had a lot of pain internally in his body, in his abdominal region. And he just felt very, very sick and nauseous, and so that's what prompted him to go to the doctor. And the chemotherapy that they started him on, which were the two shots a month, were making him very, very sick and nauseous. And so the tea, the Tahibo tea that I gave to him and he started boiling and drinking, he was up to 3 cups a day that he was able to drink. He just had an appointment with his doctor this week, and he told the doctor that before his pain level was approximately at least 200. That was his level of pain that he was bearing in his body, and it was very painful for him and excruciating. And with the appointment this week, he told his doctor that his pain level is now between 5 and 6. Wow. So it has dramatically, dramatically decreased. So with the pain decreasing, that means his body is becoming more and more well.
4: Well, that is fantastic. And that's exactly what the tea does. The very first thing that the people notice that are taking the tea for cancer is that the tea gets rid of pain virtually immediately. And when I say virtually immediately, we're talking about anywhere between 1 and 10 days, on average in 5 days. And we're talking about even people with really severe pain who are taking 10 or 20 narcotic pills daily. So we're looking forward to the results of your coworker's appointment from his doctor that I'm sure he'll receive this coming week, because if the pain has been reduced, then the next steps in terms of cancer eradication are also going to be reduced. Now, a lot of times on our cases, we get calls from people that are diagnosed with different types of cancers. And oftentimes they are only given maybe 3 or 4 months to live. And they call us up and say, you know, I realize we're all going to pass away at some point, but, you know, I just need some time to be able to put my kids through school, because I have an 8-year-old and a 10-year-old. So if I can just get them through school 10 more years, you know, then I'll be at peace. We're in Los Angeles, and you work here in Los Angeles, and you have you told us about an interesting reason that your coworker really wants to live, to be able to help the community.
5: Yes, he desires to live because he has been instrumental in the city of Los Angeles in assisting with helping to clean our community and rid it of undesirable behavior and activity from gang members, and he has been very instrumental in assisting other young youth in that community and having them to be steered in the right direction and giving them a mentor as himself to be able to encourage them to go to school and to further their education and make something beautiful out of their lives.
4: Well, I tell you, our prayers are with us, and if you have a moment and you'd like to say a prayer, I'd like to join you in for a prayer to help your coworker and all of the people that are fighting serious diseases.
5: Heavenly Father, in the name of Jesus, Lord God, we ask you right now to look on all of those that are sick and afflicted and diseased in their bodies, and we ask you, Lord, to utilize this tea, get the word out to the people that are sick and feeling hopeless, that they don't have any hope to live. We ask, God, that you will allow this tea to be purchased by them and to be utilized by them on a consistent basis, and allow that tea to initiate healing and restoration in their bodies. And we speak and decree that wholeness and wellness will be manifest in every body. And we pray, Lord Jesus, that they will have a testimony to your honor and glory of healing and restoration in their bodies. And we thank you, Lord, for a great move of your Holy Spirit in this earth, God, to proclaim the gospel to these precious souls and to bring them into the saving knowledge of you, Lord Jesus, and save their bodies from metastasizing and from toxification. And we thank you, Lord, for cleaning out the body through this Tehebo tea. In Jesus' name, amen.
4: Well, thank you very much. We hope to have you visit with us again. And God willing, the tea will do for your coworker the same as it's done for so many other people.

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3: 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It's kind of like cooking spaghetti. You take a pot of water, you bring it to a boil. Once the water's boiling, you toss in 1 tablespoon of tea for every 2 cups of boiling water. Cook it on high boil for 5 minutes, reduce the heat and simmer an additional 15 minutes. So your total cooking time is 20 minutes. Now, since our tea comes from the only tree in the world that fungus does not grow on, you can make a whole big batch, say 10 or 20 cups at one time. You can leave the tea in the pot on the stove. It'll stay good for 8 days without refrigeration. You can put the tea in the fridge. It'll stay good for, It'll stay good for 4 days without refrigeration. And you can put it in the fridge. It'll stay good for 8 days with refrigeration. And you can drink the tea hot, room temperature, cold, or iced. So all you do is you just make up a whole big batch of it and drink away. It has no caffeine. So you can literally drink it all day, all night. In my family, everybody drinks the tea all day, every day instead of water. I just drink water 3-4 times a week when I get tired of drinking the tea.
2: That's good. And so if a person, I want some for my friend who is the same thing. I think I've read your website and I think he's doing with Pan Can, you know, the evil. And I want to get him some. And that's how I originally heard about it, because unfortunately I just lost my stepmom to that same evil disease. They found it too late. Sad. But he's younger, and I really want him to drink this tea as much as possible to help him. And so I want to find out, like, the things that you said, the best way to prepare it, how long does it keep? You already anticipated my second question, and how often do you drink it? Just replace water and drink that stuff all day long.
3: Especially if you're trying to get rid of something. Now, if somebody's a stewardess and they're floating around in an aluminum can breathing other people's germs and they're relatively healthy, they just need to drink the tea regularly, 2-3 glasses or more a day. However, anytime somebody's trying to get rid of something, whether it's infection or diabetes or cancer, they need to get rid of the disease before it gets rid of them. At that point, they need to drink the tea to get rid of the disease quickly, which is basically replace the water with it. And like I said, since it has no caffeine, that's pretty easy to do. The other thing is our tea has no contraindications. So our tea can be taken on an empty stomach, on a full stomach, with medicine, without medicine, with supplements, without supplements. And because there's no caffeine, it can be drank all day, all night. So all somebody has to do is just prepare a big batch of it and start drinking away.
2: Have you ever heard of anybody that had any kind of allergy to it?
3: Not really. There were a couple of people that called in and they thought they had a reaction to it, but they really didn't. One lady called in from Northern California, and she says, you know, she says, I started drinking the tea, and I'm starting to get fever blisters. And I go, well, that's very strange, because the tea actually eliminates and eradicates fever blisters. So I ask her, you know, is there anything else that she's doing different? Has she started taking any new vitamins, any new supplements, any new medications, this, that, whatever the case is? And she's going, no. Right. Okay, so then we're talking. And then she says to me, but I started chemotherapy treatments 3 days ago. I'm going, really? If your hair falls out, it's not the tea. So you need to really max out on the tea to eliminate and minimize the side effects of the chemotherapy. So usually when somebody calls us and they think they have a reaction to the tea, it's invariably something else that they're doing, whether they're doing chemo or whether they're doing some other supplements or whatever the case is. I can tell you, when my son was 8 years old and played

0: happening, all those little league baseball games, football and all that. I used to cook up the tea for all the 8-year-olds and nobody had a reaction to it. So, you know, if 8-year-olds are not going to get a reaction to it, you know, a full grown adult shouldn't be getting a reaction to it either.
1: Right. And sometimes I think that when you have a healing, in my experience, if you're using healing plants,
0: mm-hmm. yeah.
1: you know, tea, it's from a plant, and it's actually giving you the good effect, like, for instance, a parasitic die-off
0: yeah.
1: will manifest in a way that makes you think you're having a reaction, but it's not to the tea. It's to yep. the thing that the tea is helping, right?
0: Oh, you hit the nail right on the head. That's the very first thing that our tea does is gets rid of parasites. And most people don't feel enough cleanse going on, because they're not severely enough affected by parasites. But you won't believe this. Once a year, we'll get a phone call where somebody will call in and go, "Oh my God, I'm passing worms that are 10 and 15 inches long when I go to the bathroom, and I can't believe that I was living with them inside me." And can you imagine the relief these people got after 2-3 days? I mean, just absolutely phenomenal.
1: Yes, but that kind of thing, and maybe sometimes if you go through any kind of a detoxification process, it
0: right.
1: will sometimes give you a bit of flu-like symptoms. But I don't think you can blame the tea for that. You have to realize that that's the tea doing its job, right?
0: Yeah, yeah. Well, with the flea tea, you're not going to get flu-like symptoms, but you will have to eliminate the parasites some shape or form or other, either going to the bathroom or through the skin or something like that.
1: Right. Okay, well, thank you. That's really helpful.
2: 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The Tahibo tree is an amazing tree. It never gets sick, never gets infected, and never gets infested. It's the only tree in the world that fungus does not grow on. As a result, it naturally has antifungal, anti-infection, antiviral, antibacterial, and anti-parasite properties. These benefits go a long way in helping our immune system contend with a lot of things it has to fight on a daily basis. Parasites would be something like stomach problems or Lyme's disease. Inflammation would be something like rheumatoid arthritis or lupus. Infection would be any infection from a tooth infection to a bladder infection. Bacteria would be something like gum disease or stomach issues. Viral would be something like herpes, HIV, or the coronavirus. And fungus would be something like toenail fungus, yeast, or candida. But maybe more importantly, the tea builds red corpuscles in the blood, which carry oxygen to our organs and cells. And our organs and cells need oxygen to regenerate themselves. The immune system needs oxygen to develop, and cancer happens to die in oxygen. So the tea is great for healthy people because it helps regenerate new cells. Everything from the cells in our skin so we can look better to the cells in our organs so they function properly. And it can truly be miraculous for someone fighting a potentially life-threatening disease due to an infection, diabetes, or cancer. A one-pound package of tea is $59.95. 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
5: Taheebo Tea Club's original pure Pau D'Arco Super Tea is great for healthy people, and it can truly be miraculous for someone fighting a potentially life-threatening disease due to infection, diabetes, or cancer. Our tea has no contraindications with any food, supplement, or medications. It's naturally caffeine-free and can be drank in any quantity throughout the day by anyone over the age of 3. In my family, everyone drinks the tea all day, every day, instead of water. I just drink water 3 or 4 times a week when I get tired of drinking a tea. Taheebo tea naturally helps the body, the organs, and the immune system to heal themselves to be doing what they're supposed to be doing in the first place. Besides the beneficial properties that I already mentioned, since the tea works through the bloodstream, it helps fortify the blood for those who are anemic, while cleansing the blood of cholesterol, helping to control high blood pressure and blood sugar. Now, if you're currently taking medications for a condition, please continue taking them until your measurements are at a level where your doctors tell you to reduce the level of medication. For example, if you're a diabetic, you should be taking your blood sugar level daily in order to know your current dose of insulin, and you already know how to adjust it. Now, talking about diabetes, it's one of the easiest diseases that one can actually see your tea working on a daily, weekly basis, because they're taking their blood sugar measurements on a daily basis. So let's say a diabetic is taking on average 40 units of insulin per day. They keep taking their insulin, and they'll be taking their blood sugar reading on a daily basis, because some days they'll be taking 40 units, other days they'll be taking 30 units. Well, that's a big swing. Other days they'll be taking 50. That's like a 40% swing that they need to know about. So they keep taking their medication, they start drinking their tea, and in 2 to 3 weeks they'll notice they only need 30 units of insulin on average per day instead of the 40. In 4 to 6 weeks they'll notice they only need 20 units of insulin per day. And in 6 weeks or so, they'll notice they only need 10 units of insulin. And in 8 to 10 weeks, they'll notice they don't need to take insulin anymore. So even though the complete healing period is 2 to 3 months, a diabetic can see the healing right before their very eyes. Now, the reason it's important to continue taking insulin or any other medication that a person is on is because the tea is not a drug that is replacing the drug that a person is taking. The tea is literally healing the organs to do what they're supposed to do in the first place. And let's face it, none of us is getting any younger. In a case of type 2 diabetes, it's helping to heal the pancreas to produce and release its most important hormone, insulin. And that's what it's supposed to be doing. With a little bit of effort towards good nutrition, exercise, and our tea, you'll be able to get off of insulin and other diabetes drugs in 2 months. Not only that, many times diabetics are overweight, not because they're eating 5 times as much as everyone else, but because, of course, their organs are not processing blood sugar properly and metabolizing food properly. Now, during a 2-month healing period, a diabetic may only lose about 5 pounds. But after their organs are healed and processing blood sugar properly and metabolizing food properly, they'll start losing 10 to 15 pounds a month until they get close to their proper weight. One day, a man phoned me to tell me he was going to send me a picture of his wife. And I said, well, okay, but why? He says his wife was a diabetic, and she kept taking her medication and started drinking Tahibo tea. After 2 months, she was able to get off the medication, and during those 2 months, she'd lost about 5 pounds. But after that, she started losing 15 pounds a month, and in 4 months, lost 60 pounds, and she went from 208 pounds to 148 pounds, and she looks and she feels fantastic. Well, no kidding. If you took a knapsack with 60 pounds of rock off your back, you're certainly going to feel fantastic. Please do give us a call and let us know how the tea works for you.
6: Yeah, I got that COVID in the last couple of weeks of October, and I was in the hospital. I was in the hospital for like 2 weeks. I didn't know where I was going to get out of there or not, but when I was in there, I found out I had sugar diabetes, and my sugar levels was running from about 200 to 400.
0: Oh my God.
6: I'm wondering if I get to drinking this Tahibo, will I need to get my sugar level checked, or just be reassured that the Tahibo will take care of my sugar diabetes?
0: Well, the best way to do it is to check your own sugar levels, because you want to see that the tea is working, which the tea works invariably on virtually everybody with sugar in over 90% of the cases. And but the way you're going to, and with sugar, fortunately, you can test your own sugar, so it's really easy to do that. So are you taking any medications currently for your sugar?
6: No.
0: Okay. All right. So you're going to get a true report then. Let's say that on average your sugar is 200 when you take it in the morning. Okay. And so since you're not on other medications, you wouldn't need to take it every morning, but certainly you'd want to take it a couple of times a week. Now, you had mentioned that your diabetes, your blood sugar ranges from about 200 to 400, which of course is very high. Now, the complete healing period for diabetes is 2 to 3 months, but a diabetic, because they can measure their blood sugar level anytime that they want, can actually see the tea working before their very eyes on a daily, weekly, monthly basis. Now, since you're not on any other medications for diabetes, you don't necessarily have to take your blood sugar daily, but you'd want to take it once or twice a week. And here's what you should expect to see happen. And let's just use one of those figures, 200 blood sugar, for easy mathematics. So your blood sugar is 200. You start drinking a tea. In a couple of weeks, when you measure your blood sugar will be down to 175. 2 weeks later, it'll be down to 150. 6 weeks later, it'll be down to 125. And 2 months later, it'll be down to 100, which is where you want it to be. And for diabetes, it works on virtually everybody. And sometimes it's not a reduction every 2 weeks, it's a reduction every 3 weeks. But somewhere in the range of 2 to 4 months, you'll get the complete healing of the pancreas and the insulin secretion, so that you won't have to go on blood sugar medications. And it works so well that there's this one lady, she stopped by our warehouse and she's picking up like 200 pounds, no, not 200, 20 pounds of Tahibo every month. And I'm on the phone mostly every time she comes, so I didn't have a chance to ask her, what is she doing with 220 pounds of Tahibo? And one day I wasn't, and I said, hey, listen, I don't mind whether you're reselling the tea or whatever it is that you're doing, but I'm just curious. You could be filling a swimming pool with 20 pounds a month, because a 1 pound package of our tea makes 300 8-ounce cups. So even if somebody's drinking eight glasses a day, 1 pound will still last 5 weeks. So she says to me, you're going to laugh at this. She says to me, I'm a life insurance salesman, and people that don't qualify for life insurance because their blood sugar is too high, I give them a pound of the tea. I tell them to drink it for 2 months, and I tell them to go in and get full blood work redrawn. And she says, and virtually everybody is in line. So not only did I make the people healthier, but I'm able to give them the life insurance that they want, and I'm able to make the commission that I want. So with regards to diabetes, our tea is very, very successful for that. Now, let me ask you another question. With regards to your COVID, are you having any long-haul symptoms or no?
6: Well, it's been over 2 months since I got out of the hospital, and I just don't have any energy at all.
0: Well, the tea is also going to help you with that, because the tea builds the red corpuscles in the blood, which bring oxygen to the organs and cells. And the organs and cells need oxygen to regenerate themselves. So even people that, you know, sluggish because they're on chemotherapy, they don't feel like getting up out of bed and all that type of stuff because of the side effects of chemo, in 3-4 days, they start getting up out of bed, they start going for walks, they start cleaning, they start cooking, all of that type of stuff. So it'll certainly help you with the energy level as well.
6: Okay.
0: Very good. Is there any other question that you have for me?
6: Well, actually there is. I don't want to take up the whole hour for you, but I've got a little bit of skin cancer issue. I know, see, I've been taking Tebow for over 2 years. Uh-huh. And I was getting to where instead of having to go to my dermatologist to get stuff froze off every 2 or 3 months, uh-huh, I was able to go about a year. And then when I was in the hospital and there for 2 weeks, I wasn't able to drink any Tahibo because they wouldn't,
0: right,
6: they wouldn't give me boiling water or boil it for me. So
0: right.
6: Then since I've got out, I've gotten, places on my hands, my head, my nose, and I'm thinking maybe I ought to go back to the dermatologist and get some frozen done. But
0: either that or the Tahibo works topically as well. So besides drinking the tea, I mean, just dip your hands in Tahibo and it'll dry off in about a minute, or you can dab it off with a paper towel. Because it also works topically, and that should help significantly to eradicate the skin cancer cells.
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9: Milan, it's a pleasure to talk to you, sir.
0: Thank you.
9: Hey, I have a friend that's a coworker and having some kidney issues. He's going to the doctor, and they're giving him different medicines to try to regenerate the function of his kidneys. He had some cancer stuff and was on chemo, but I think he's off all that now, and they're just working on getting his kidneys to try to working again. And he carries this big bottle of water around, like a gallon, and drinking water all the time. And I was talking to him about the tea, and I was just wondering if you think it would help regenerate the function of his kidneys.
0: It very well may, and if he carries a gallon of the tea around and drinks that instead of the water, he'll see if he's going to get the benefits that we've had customers get. Now, conventional medicine says that you cannot regenerate the kidney function. However, they find a lot of cases where that's exactly what happened, and they have no idea why. So the first time that we had somebody regenerate kidney function was about 7 years ago. This woman in New Jersey had the HIV virus, and as a result, her kidney function went down to 20%. And in 4 months of drinking the tea, not only did she get rid of the HIV virus, but her kidney function regenerated back up to 100%. And what was really, truly remarkable. Since then, we probably get one kidney regeneration case once every 2-3 months. Right now, we've got a lady that we're keeping track of, or that's helping us keep track of her. She's calling in to let us know how she's progressing. Her kidney function was down to 15%, and in 2 weeks of drinking the tea, went up to 25%, and we're waiting to see what happens next. You see, because what the tea does is, by building the red corpuscles in the cell, it sends oxygen to the organs and cells, and the organs and cells need oxygen to regenerate themselves. And so we're talking about all of the organs, everything from the pancreas to the liver to the kidneys to even the sexual organs. I mean, sometimes I get very funny phone calls from retired people. This one retired professor, 75 years old, calls me up and he says, "My wife loves you." And I go, "Really? Why?" "Oh," he says, "our romance is so fantastic now." He goes, "Go ahead and send me 8 pounds this time." I go, "Okay, no problem whatsoever." You know, I mean, that's all good for you. So, you know, God willing, our tea will have the same benefits for your friend that it's had for my family and so many others.
9: Yeah, thank you. I'm not sure exactly what percentages function his kidneys are functioning at, but I'll have to get him some of the tea, and hopefully, yeah, God willing, it'll help him too.
0: Absolutely the case. Do you have any other questions for me?
9: No, sir. Thank you for your time.
0: Thank you for calling in.
10: Hey, I was just calling to give a testimonial for your product.
0: Great. Tell us about your experience.
10: Yeah, so I was dealing with like some scalp psoriasis. How you pronounce it. And, you know, looking into that, causes can be underlying viruses or diseases, all these things. So I ordered some of your tea. And then I had just come back from some overseas travel, and this was right when COVID hit, and I got a really bad flu or something from, might have been COVID. But I started drinking your tea, and within a week, my scalp cleared up, and all of my cold and flu symptoms disappeared within 48 hours. And so ever since then, I've recommended your tea to my friends, my family, everybody I can think of.
0: Oh, God bless you. Well, we've got a lot of incredible results, both with psoriasis and skin conditions. And now, of course, with everybody, you know, catching COVID or whatever it is that's floating around, it's very typical. If somebody basically drinks a glass an hour, meaning eight glasses or more a day, But the easy way to do that is just try to drink a glass an hour. That way you know you're going to get in at least 8 glasses. Drink 8 glasses of tea a day, and the fever, the aches, the pains, the nausea, all of that tends to go away in 24 to 48 hours. It's really a godsend from that standpoint, because I mean, regardless if it's the cold, the flu, or COVID, I mean, who likes being sick? Nobody.
10: Yeah.
0: And with regards to psoriasis, that's fantastic as well, because I mean, psoriasis can manifest itself all over the body, you know. So we had this one lady up in Canada who had these splotches on her face covering 95% of her face. And in 2 months of drinking the tea, her face was completely cleared up, and she called up and she says, you know, I just want to call and thank you for giving me my life back. Because she says, you know, can you imagine how difficult it is when you've got that covering your whole face? She says, it's just absolutely horrific. So I'm glad that the tea worked for you the way it's supposed to work. Do you have any other questions for me?
10: No, I just wanted to let listeners know that, you know, there's people out there that definitely love your product and believe in it.
0: Great. Well, thank you very much, and I look forward to speaking with you next time.
11: I had a question. I have a family member that has celiac disease.
0: Uh-huh.
11: Does the tea have any helpful benefits for that?
0: Oh, very, very much so, because what the tea does is it builds the red corpuscles in the blood, which carry oxygen to the organs and cells, and it helps promote building the immune system so that the immune system doesn't have a reaction to, in celiac disease, eating gluten, which creates inflammation. And so yeah, from both of those standpoints, the tea is a phenomenal anti-inflammatory. The tea is a phenomenal immune builder, and also in celiac disease, it'll help heal the intestines lining, which is what the celiac disease typically attacks. So from that standpoint, it's very, very, very effective for that.
11: Oh, okay. Well, I appreciate the information.
0: After my dad's miraculous case, I was buying the tea where I could find it, when I could find it. And, you know, the problem is that the quality they have at the Whole Foods, the health foods, the supermarkets and everything, you know, when you can't find it, is junk. And not only that, and now it's even worse with the, you know, all these internet resellers on eBay and on Amazon.com, where, you know, they're selling everything from, you know, Tahibo tea to ingredients to make your own soap with. So you know that they don't know anything about anything, basically, right? And the worst thing is, besides the fact that the quality is pathetic, is that the directions they usually give on how to make it are wrong. They'll tell you to steep it like you would a bag of Lipton tea for 5 minutes. Well, whether you start out with good quality or bad quality Pau d'Arco Tahibo tea, it's made from wood. It's not made from the leaf of the tree. It's made from wood. In our case, we only use the inner bark of the tree where the arterial and vein system reside, which in a tree is called the xylem and phloem, because this tree never gets sick, never gets infected, and never gets infested. So the most potent part is the part that supplies the nutrients to the rest of the tree, which is the xylem and phloem, which resides inside the inner bark. So that's the only part that we harvest.
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12: 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The Tahibo tree is an amazing tree. It never gets sick, never gets infected, and never gets infested. It's the only tree in the world that fungus does not grow on. As a result, it naturally has antifungal, anti-infection, antiviral, antibacterial, and anti-parasite properties. These benefits go a long way in helping our immune system contend with a lot of things it has to fight on a daily basis. Parasites would be something like stomach problems or Lyme's disease. Inflammation would be something like rheumatoid arthritis or lupus. Infection would be any infection from a tooth infection to a bladder infection. Bacteria would be something like gum disease or stomach issues. Viral would be something like herpes, HIV, or the coronavirus. And fungus would be something like toenail fungus, yeast, or candida. But maybe more importantly, the tea builds red corpuscles in the blood, which carry oxygen to our organs and cells. And our organs and cells need oxygen to regenerate themselves. The immune system needs oxygen to develop, and cancer happens to die in oxygen. So the tea is great for healthy people because it helps regenerate new cells. Everything from the cells in our skin so we can look better, to the cells in our organs so they function properly. And it can truly be miraculous for someone fighting a potentially life-threatening disease due to an infection, diabetes, or cancer. A one-pound package of tea is $59.95. 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
14: Hey, y'all. Merle here. Good news. For once, my neighbors is jealous of me. You want to know why? Because my grass is growing and looking green, and I can sit on my sofa out in the front yard, and I don't even have to overwater it anymore. You know how I did it? I listened to Damn Water Boys on the Water Zone every Thursday night on KCIA. Well, I got me a smart controller, and now it waters at night, and my yard looks darn tootin'. No more sneaking around and hooking up my hose to my neighbor's spigot in the middle of the night, and his dog won't bite me anymore. And you can do it too. 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
8: I'm Dr. Anthony Lizerwitz, and this is Climate Connections. At Michigan State University, the roar of lawnmowers is being replaced by the sound of buzzing bees. Last year, the school began transforming some mowed lawns into wild meadow habitat for pollinators like bees, butterflies, and hummingbirds. Landscape Services Coordinator Josh Reidner worked with an entomology professor to identify 22 acres of lawn on campus that got little foot traffic. The landscaping crew stopped mowing those areas and let the grass grow naturally. And on 6 of those acres, they planted and seeded native and pollinator-friendly plants.
9: We put some butterfly weed and Joe Pye weed. There's Blazing Star, Bee Balm, Mountain Mint, Black-Eyed Susan.
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3: 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We're here to inform you, inspire you, empower you, and get you to think, feel, and who knows, maybe even act by virtue of the journeys, stories, experiences, and insights of the guests I bring you each and every week to the show. And once again, this week is no exception. Today, we're going to talk about acting and Hollywood and all kinds of stuff about the entertainment business with the Hollywood icon, legendary actor Eric Roberts, star of movies such as Star 80, The Pope of Greenwich Village, Runaway Train, King of the Gypsies. Let's see, what else? The Dark Knight, a Batman movie, I think It's My Party, and so many others. Eric is just an amazing talent. He's been in over 750 projects and counting, and he's a really nice guy, and he's written a wonderful, very telling, very open-hearted book called Runaway Train, or The Story of My Life. So far, we're going to be joined by Eric's lovely wife, Eliza, who's his creative partner and manager, and also Mike Tove, who put together a project called Yard Sailing, a short film that's on the festival circuit now, along with Eric and Eliza. So there's a lot to talk about right here on Guys Guys Radio. So strap in and get ready, because we're going to have some fun today.
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3: Okay, Guys Guys Radio, it is the interview portion of our show, and today's guests are one of Hollywood's most fascinating and enduring couples. Eric Roberts has appeared in over 750 films and TV projects, earned Academy Award and Golden Globe nominations, and built a career unlike anyone else in entertainment. Alongside him is actor, casting director, producer, and creative partner Eliza Roberts, whose unwavering support and perspective have helped shape one of Hollywood's most remarkable love stories. And we're also going to meet filmmaker Michael Tove, who, along with Tom Logan, created and developed Yard Sailing, which I just watched today for the second time, a short film featuring Michael, Eric, and Eliza. And today we're going to discuss Eric's candid and compelling autobiography that I just finished. It's called Runaway Train, a book that explores fame, family, addiction, redemption, resilience, and the power of second chances, and his ongoing legendary acting career, along with Eliza's perspectives and Mike's journey to getting a film made in Hollywood in these crazy days. So welcome, the three of you. Welcome, Mike. Welcome, Eric. Welcome, Eliza, to Guys Guys Radio. I'm so thrilled to have you here. I'm not used to having juggling three at a time, but we'll make a go of it. So, Eric, before we got on the air, Eric, you mentioned that Eliza had urged you to write Runaway Train. Why now, and why is the title Runaway Train?
0: Well, there is no why now, because it could be why anytime. Because for years, people have said to me, when are you going to write your book? And I've said, for years, I'm not writing a book. And then all my friends are coming to me. When are you going to write your book? I'm not writing a book, guys. and then publishers started calling me. When are you going to write a book? I'm not writing a book, guys. My wife comes to me and goes, when are you writing a book?
3: Now you're writing a book.
0: So I said to my wife, will you help me? And she goes, what do you mean? I said, well, I'm going to embellish. I need help. Because I knew I would. Well, so I asked my editor, and I wrote a book. It took me 2 years to write the book. I did not name the book. The publisher named the book because they said, your life is a runaway train. Mm-hmm.
3: And of course, that's a Academy Award nominated film that you were in, and you got a nod for best actor in that, I believe, or best supporting or best actor. You and John Voight were together.
0: He got a nod for best actor. I got a nod for best supporting actor.
3: There you go. And a great film. And I also watched that one with my son. He said, I want to watch that again. So,
0: Love hearing that.
3: Fantastic. He's got really good taste. He's 13. So Eric's also been a star of Pocahontas Village, one of my all-time favorite movies with Mickey Rourke, and Eric, Dark Knight and Star 80, and so many other projects, obviously over 750. So you started out in New York, and I think we're around the same age, even though you look a lot better, but we were in the Upper West Side of New York City back around 1980 or so, and it was very different. You used to hang out at Cafe Central. I remember there was a place called Ruel's on Columbus Avenue, and I don't think people remember that the Upper West Side was nowhere back then. Tell us about your experience back there and how it shaped you for future performances.
0: Well, when I got hip to the Upper West Side, it was 1976.
3: Okay.
0: To buy an entire brownstone for $40,000, right, that had no water and no electricity. And it was like that. And you could buy these whole buildings for no money that had nothing in them. And you had to redo them. And everybody was doing that about 1976, 7, 8, 9, 81, and 2. And by 82, it started to get hip. And by 85, 87, 88, it was the place to be.
3: Yeah, you know,
0: and I just love the Upper West Side because it had the park, but it was a little bit away from the action. But then it became the action, so yeah. I left.
3: Now you've experienced extraordinary highs and lows along your career. Looking back, what period of your life was the most difficult for you to write about? Because I have to tell everybody out there, first of all, read this book. It's the best autobiography I ever read because it's so
14: from the heart. You just opened up and let it out there. And there's things like, whoa, I don't even, Eliza, were you surprised at some of this stuff that was, that came out during the writing process?
15: A little bit. I mean, that's kind of fun because when you're married for a long time, you're like, wow, do we know all the stories? What do we do? And then to learn a couple of new things or just new details was great. So yes, I was surprised.
0: Like a great face she made one day. She goes, you robbed a drugstore? What?
15: I know about that.
0: That was kind of fun.
14: Now, you draw on in your acting career, I forget the name of the technique. You mentioned it in the book where, you know, you can make yourself cry. You think about something that happened earlier in life. And you had such a tough childhood because you were getting it from both sides, your mom and your dad. How did you, first of all, how did you get through that? And secondly, how do you draw off of that, those experiences, to make you such a wonderful actor?
0: Well, thank you so much for all those kind words. I thought I invented method acting because I'm 8 years old and I realized I could make myself cry by thinking of something that would make me cry. And so I thought I invented method acting and I told all the older kids about it, like, oh, guys, I've got a great plan. And I would tell everybody how to do it. And I thought it was mine, up until I got older and found out it was just sense memory. And it had been patented by many people many decades before my birth, but I didn't know that. And so I kind of looked at myself when I got hip to that. I kind of realized I was a born actor, and I just wallowed in it.
14: Well, that sense memory, I remember while I was watching Pope of Greenwich Village the other day, there's a scene early on where Charlie and Paulie get fired from the restaurant. And Paulie's giving Charlie a hard time, and he's like, "Chalutz!" And he's got the two bottles of Remy there, or the bottle of Remy in his jacket. And at the end of the scene, there's a shot of him, and there's a little tear welled up in his eye. Do you remember that? And what if so, what did you draw on to bring you that emotion? Because I read like, oh, he's giving Charlie a hard time, but there's some shame there.
0: Well, that's the point. You have to let the audience know that your character doesn't know better, or else they're unforgivable. And if they're unforgivable, they're not embraceable. And and Paulie was such an F up, you had to embrace him or you had to discard him. And I was hell bent on making him very embraceable.
14: Now, I remember reading that you had a hard time kind of pushing through your vision for Paulie. And I admire you because in a lot of roles, you have a vision for how you want to play the character and you're very committed to it and you stick to your guns. So that's great. Now, with Paulie, you got some pushback because you made the character more, a little bit more effeminate, a little weaker than, I don't say effeminate in a bad way, but in like a less masculine, traditional, it wasn't a macho guy. And you had the perm and everything. And then there was also you and Charlie would walk arm in arm. And I'm an Italian from New York City, and I know the village, and I live back there. But that was cool, that the way that you did that. What was your thinking around that? Because I know from reading your book that Mickey had some type of issues with that kind of behind the scenes. Like, he didn't know if he really was buying into the way you were attacking the role, yet it worked perfectly.
0: Yeah, he was a big help, by the way. He was not a hindrance at all. You know, Mick was a team player for me in that role.
15: It was the first director who wasn't, right?
0: Yeah, the guy they brought in to direct the movie originally did not agree with my portrayal. He thought I should be much tougher as is written and blah, blah, blah. And I tried to reason with him and said, no, but that's been done a lot. And I want to play something different that we all know about. Mm-hmm. And we all go, oh my God, yeah, I've like seen that. We all, and he didn't want me to do it. So they brought in another director, Stuart Rosenberg, who directed a great movie.
14: Mm-hmm. The book was very good also. I don't know if you had a chance to read the novel, but it was a really good story, well written.
0: The book is one of my favorite books. It is fantastic, and it's exactly like our screenplay. We're very honest with the book. We're very loyal to the book because the book kicks ass, dude.
14: Now, out of all your roles, what one, when you think back and immediately say, that's my number one. Do you have one, or are they like babies where you kind of love them all in different ways?
0: Well, I've made many movies, so I have many favorites. King of the Gypsies, Star Avi, Runaway Train, It's My Party, Love is a Gun, Purgatory. Those are my six favorites.
14: Really? Okay. How come you choose them? You had them right at the tip of your tongue there. What's the thinking?
0: Because they're on my brain's tip because I'm asked this question a lot, but also because they all changed my life, those parts. All those parts changed my life personally.
14: Now, as working actors, you and Eliza and now Mike, it's so busy out there. There's so many roles. What do you think of what's happened to Hollywood where it's not as centralized anymore, that there's there's a need for stories. There's so many more films and TV shows being made. I mean, I guess it's great for a guy like you, but how do you navigate that? And is it a good thing? And how do you pick and choose? Because you've got so many roles and I'm sure you have them lined up from, like Eliza's got them lined up for you between now and the end of the year.
0: I want to interject something. At the top of that question, you called us working actors. Mm-hmm. We called our school working actor.
14: Ah, okay. Fantastic. Where is the school?
0: It's right here. You're looking at it.
15: Well, we do teach every Saturday here in LA.
14: Okay.
15: And also we do a lot of coaching and stuff. So, and we call it working actor because it's also a double entendre. Besides the actual work as an artist, we teach the business, the realities of the business and, you know, just how to filter through the advice you get from your agents and from other friends. And what our view is of how to do this job.
14: Okay. Guys Radio, my special guests are Eric Roberts, Eliza Roberts, and Mike Tobin. Forgive me, Mike, we're going to get to you. The reason I've been focused more on Eric and Eliza now, because they're going to have to jump at some point in the broadcast. And we'll keep going.
16: That's great, because I'm just enjoying it. So
0: we love you, Mike.
16: Thanks. And I love you guys, too.
14: Now, Eliza, you have so many different roles, whether it's manager of Eric, and he sounds like he could be a handful, casting director, actor, and mom, and really kind of the sun in the solar system of your family. Is there one of those roles that you enjoy more than the others, or are all equal?
15: Well, I mean, obviously the mom and grandma thing is just huge to the two-legged creatures and also the four-legged creatures or various different kinds of animals. Fins and whatever. Centrally I'm an actress and everything else kind of stems from there. So casting was sort of a natural outgrowth of that, even though it's not viewed that way or didn't used to be. And then managing Eric was, as you say, it just seemed like we should bring this in house. Nobody had the sensitivity. It's also just a lot. You can't expect that of somebody. And there's so many layers to managing an artist because a lot of it has to do with, you know, how they're feeling. A lot of it is psychology. A lot of it is emotional. And, you know, there's just it's a very holistic approach. Acting is my thing.
14: Got it. You know, the entertainment industry, it's often celebrates success, but it hides struggles. Eric, what do you hope that readers experience from your experiences from drug and addictions and recovery? What do you want the readers to take away from this, from your story?
0: Well, many, many things. But since you brought up the drug addiction, to let people know there are second chances, that you can start over, and you can start over even better than you were before. Because you're older, you know more, you have more, you've experienced more, you understand yourself, and you stop lying to yourself. at about 35, 38, you finally get tired of lying to yourself, and you stop. You just stop one day. You gotta go, what was I doing? And you realize that you were,

0: through that, and how do you manage to put that into your work in a constructive way? Because to me, nobody can be you, Eric, or Eliza based on your experiences, and a lot of it, I think, comes out, your personal experiences come out through your work. Is that by design?
1: I'm gonna let you answer that, but I just have to say that question, everybody has their story. Everybody has an issue to deal with, or many. And it's how you do it that makes you a winner or not. And my wife is my whole understanding of myself. I saw myself through her for many years up till I could see myself from myself. And she was very kind to me. And I apparently needed that because it altered me. And it was fun to do.
0: You want to add anything, Eliza, to that?
2: Yeah, that's really true. Kindness is like huge. Alice Miller wrote a book, well, many books, but The Untouched Keys, and she explores whether trauma is necessary in order to be creative, and why some people who, you know, had some kind of abuse in their childhood become serial killers, and some people are fine. No one's fine. But she explores that. And I really think it's a matter of really starkly questioning what you're going for. Some people, for instance, become parents because they want to boss someone around. It doesn't come afterwards. It's not like you're a parent and then you find yourself bossing these kids around. That's kind of your drive. So I think we all have to be really honest with ourselves about our drives. And in that sense, you know, and that drive comes a lot from how you process the stuff that happened in early childhood, mm-hmm. and what you're still trying to do, even though it's, you know, it's not fixable. And you can't turn the clock back. You can't choose a different family. But you have to figure out what path that set you on. And that will really affect how you play your characters, what characters you play, whether you screw up your whole career and your life and your relationships. I mean, it's just a matter of really taking an honest look, not at the people who influenced you, but at yourself.
0: Mm-hmm. Now, Eric, you passed on a couple of big roles earlier in your career, like Jesus, you were going to work with Scorsese, and your manager talked you out of that. And I think there was a few others mentioned in the book. And then you had an opportunity, I think, to work with Tarantino. It didn't work out exactly the way you wanted, but obviously he's interested in you. Who are the folks that you want to work with now? I mean, you've done it all. You must have some like, okay, I still haven't gotten that one. I still haven't worked with this person.
1: Well, I hate naming people because if you name one, you know, you leave out three.
0: Right.
1: But Tarantino and I have a date that's yet to happen, and we need to make it happen.
0: I think you'd be perfect in his films.
2: I'd like to see him work with Nancy Myers. See, I mean, mm-hmm. that's like whole polar opposite end. But I mean, listen, there's some fabulous directors coming up, you know, just coming up through the ranks. There are so many. There's so many times we go to the movies or we see something on TV
1: and I go nuts. Yeah.
2: And he's like, I want to work with them. Who are they?
1: I got to work with that guy, that girl. I got to work with them. Got to do it.
2: Whoever's doing Paradise, for instance, we are friendly with Sterling K. Brown. I mean, there's just, it's endless. There's a lot out there.
0: Yeah. Now, as a Hollywood couple, obviously, Eric, you've been like a chick magnet for forever. And I think from what I read that you kind of took advantage of that for quite some time. And now you're with your rock for many, many years. How do you make it work? Because, Hollywood, you know, people see you and they think you're the role and they just want to, you know, bag a star type of thing. How do you manage all of that?
1: I got to be honest with you. The undoing of it all is the hard part. Because I had like a dozen stewardesses in a dozen cities, a lot of good stuff lined up for my fun and travels, and it had to stop like overnight, and that was hard because I had a lot of phone calls to make, and it was difficult. So the first 6 months of our marriage were dicey, and she kept saying, "Where have you been?" Oh no, and but then after everybody was informed. It's been great ever since.
0: It has been.
1: It's been really something. And I did not expect it. I did not think it was ever going to happen.

0: but it did.
1: That's fantastic and really inspirational story. I think it was Roger Staubach said he was asked, you know, well, how come you don't have all these different women, your famous Dallas Cowboy quarterback? And he said, you can go deeper with one woman than you can spreading yourself around. And I've always remembered that. And when Roger. I met my wife on in New York, she said, why are you still on these online services and stuff? Why don't we just go out and see if it works? And if it doesn't work, then you go out with who you want. But if it works, well, we've been married 16 years and we have a beautiful son. So it can work. So your story is an inspiration. And thank you.
0: Thank you, man. Yeah. I'm so in love with her even more now than I was then, because I know what I have now.
1: It's fantastic.
2: We've done a lot of interviews about the book. You're the first one who brought that up. And I'm so glad you did, because that was something that we decided to talk about, and it's universal. God knows.
1: Yeah.
2: So I'm just glad you did, because that's a fascinating subject and could go on and on forever and ever and ever. Sorry, our travel agent. She's great. She calls a lot.
1: So what was the toughest area to write about, Eric, in the book?
0: Well, the hardest part is the drug addiction, because you're so subjective when you're in it, and you're also intoxicated. So you're not honest on two levels. So you have to undo the dishonesty in order to write about it. That was the hard part. And because you have to be very specific and very pedantic, as it were. You have to really spell it out. You can't talk about it generally. And so I did. And you know.
1: Was it very cathartic for you, Eric, to write the book?
0: Well, it was, but it also, even now just thinking about it, I could cry, because it's such a waste of my time and my life. And then to write about it kind of confirms that. And so you get very depressed and you get very unhappy, but not as an excuse, but as a matter of fact, but I came out of it with this.
1: Yes. And it's right now that counts, right?
0: Yeah. And I'm so proud of her, and I like her so much. And it's so much fun to have her, and she's funny. We had the best, funniest relationship, and that's half the package, dude.
1: Awesome. So my special guests on Guys Guys Radio, Eric Roberts, Eliza Roberts, Mike Tove. Let's get to Mike's project. I know Mike worked with Tom Logan, and I think you guys know Tom. How did this whole thing yard sale or get together?
2: Okay, one sec before we start. Eric does have to go to do his photo session. And just so do you want to give like a nutshell while he's still here, Michael?
3: Yeah. And yeah. I do. Cool. But I want to take a half step back and make an observation, because one of the things, and I'm just going to say this, one of the greatest things about you guys is just what an incredible couple you guys really are. It's just remarkable to me. And tomorrow is my wife Mira's and my 34th anniversary. And I know that you guys are only less than 2 months off for that. So you're coming up on 34, right?
2: Yep.
3: And awesome, awesome, awesome. But you guys are just amazing and wonderful. And I tell everybody about you constantly, because you really are. Anyway, so yard sailing. Wow. It was a film I kind of devised years and years and years ago. And just never had the opportunity to be able to put it together, because it's a whole lot harder to do something like that than what people who've never been in the industry understand. I mean, oh my goodness gracious, talk about an eye opener. And so it fundamentally took the right people, and that started with Tom Logan. And you guys have known Tom for, Tom says, 40 years. So, Tom and I, about just over 2 years ago, we were just talking about some other stuff. I've known Tom for, oh my God, 10 years or more now. And I literally threw out, I said, hey, are you at all interested in doing a short? And he basically said, let's see what you got. And so I sent him the script, and he goes, yeah, this is good. And he says, it needs work. So we spent work and 6 weeks tweaking the script, and then the next thing I know, we have a crew in San Diego, an amazing crew, and then we start casting. And Tom literally calls me up because Eliza, you sent in a tape, and Eric was in the background. And Tom called me and he says, "You will never believe who just sent a tape in." And he sent it to me, and I was going, "Oh my God, is this for real?" And I said, "I want them." I did, and immediately. And we, you know, and I mean, it took a little while to go through all of that. One of the concerns that Tom had was that he didn't want it to look like we were doing any inside favors. And so, but Eliza, you were amazing from the get-go. And Eric, I always thought you would be fabulous as Senator Deppin. From the very start, I just saw it. I don't know how, I don't know how else to describe it. And so what happened was, is that there was a Tom had a medical situation when we were first supposed to shoot, and we had to delay it. And because of that, that's how we got the both of you. And literally, I mean, as recently as yesterday, Tom was saying how great it was that he had to go through that medical thing because it's how we got you guys. I mean, well,
2: That's
3: and
2: terrible and very nice.
0: this is a great example of like people hearing this story and knowing I make movies because it's so freaking fun. And I
3: Yes.
0: meet such cool ass
2: True.
0: people, and I have such fun every day of my
2: Yeah.
0: life.
2: Okay, on that note, I have to take him downstairs. Are you
1: Okay.
2: guys okay?
3: Okay.
2: Come on,
1: All
2: guys.
1: right. Yeah.
2: I'll come right
3: Eric. Oh my God.
1: back.
3: Eric, thank you so
2: Love you,
3: much.
0: Mike.
3: Have a
0: I'll
3: great
2: be right
3: time.
2: outside.
0: Peace out, brother.
1: Thank you, Eric.
3: Yes.
2: Okay, come on, sweetie. Take you down to David.
1: Okay. Eliza, you coming back or are you going?
0: She's
2: Yeah.
0: coming back.
2: Yes, I'm
1: Okay.
2: coming.
1: So Eliza's coming back on Guys Guys Radio, and we've got Mike Tobe. So tell us, Mike, before you got to your kind of quote unquote lucky break that you worked so hard for, what was your path getting into the kind of system?
3: Oh my God. So I, way back, and I'm talking about 40 years ago, I knew I was a storyteller and I wanted to do that. Even further back than that, but I just made the decision, or just not even that, that I wanted to make movies because I'm a visual-oriented person. I love film. And so I didn't have a clue. So what happened was, is I answered a cattle call for a feature film for The Handmaid's Tale. And I got in, and from the moment I showed up on set the first time, and that was literally when I went to the location office for just wardrobe. I got bit by the bug so bad, and it was transformative.
1: Now,
3: And that,
1: did you have your SAG? How did you deal with the whole, getting your
3: oh, I didn't. I did a lot of films, always as a either non-union or union as an extra or a featured extra, hoping to get a SAG card, and I never did. And then finally, when I am now doing yard sailing and I'm in it, but I'm also the writer and I'm the producer, I signed my own Taft-Hartley. So I'm SAG eligible. I'm not joining because A, I'm not really trying to be an actor anymore. Secondly, I'm in North Carolina, which is right to work. So if and when SAG makes me join, I guess I will, but I'm not rushing to join the Screen Actors Guild, or for that matter, the Producers Guild or the Writers Guild. I'm at a point in life where the benefits of it are just minimal or not there, and why give up a portion of my earnings and so forth. So, but yeah, I mean,
1: Now, do you have a manager? Does Eliza work? Do you work with Eliza, or
3: No.
1: Okay.
3: No, I don't have a manager. I have a PR rep,
1: Okay, right. I know.
3: Lori, and that
1: Right.
3: came from Eliza.
1: Right.
3: But other than that, no, I don't have an agent. I'm writing my own stuff.
1: That's
3: I've
1: fantastic.
3: got multiple scripts. I'm working on, well, I was working on three projects, and we kind of pushed one to the back burner for a little while. But I've got, well, four projects anyway, three. So I've got a couple of projects that I'm doing right now. And it's because I make friends in the industry, and then we just do stuff. And then I'm working on a feature that Tom will direct, and hopefully we'll have Eric Eliza and maybe more in it. And well, we need, but so, and I mean, after that, I've got, I don't know, half, four or five, six
1: Okay.
3: scripts out there. So I've
1: Let me
3: got a
1: ask
3: lot.
1: you this, Mike. The different hats you wear,
3: Yeah.
1: which is the most challenging? Production is very obviously being a producer, line producer is really tough. And writing, of course, it's all about the writing. But for you, what's been the biggest challenge, and where have you kind of what are some of the lessons you've learned?
3: Well, man, the hardest part is just getting the financing. I mean, that's the tough part. But I'm not the one that's doing that. I have a production partner who is pretty good at that, and so I just leave that to her to do it. But everything else, it isn't hard. I know it's supposed to be, but writing to me is easy, literally, and then the producing is just because I'm pressing forward with the vision, and mentally I'm always organizing this stuff. My it's just the way I think and the way I am. So to me, it's kind of
1: So,
3: logical.
1: okay. My special guest, one of my special guests today, Mike Toe, we're talking about yard selling, his short film, award-winning short film, which features our other guest, Eric Roberts, who had to leave to go to a photo shoot, and his wife, Eliza, who's going to be back in a momentarily, hopefully. So when the different parts of the filmmaking process, how did for those out there who are interested in following your path, Mike, what would be your advice? It is a financial business, and you have a production partner. How did you get your production partner? And did they review the script and say, I can get behind this, I'm going to go pitch it? Do you need a
3: No,
1: showrunner or
3: because
1: what?
3: no, because these are people that I've known for a long time, and it's funny. Eric talked about how it's fun, and to me, it really starts off with making friends with people in the industry, and then just collaborating. Colette and I have been working on multiple projects for a long time, and Eric and Eliza, although this was the first project I've worked on with them, I have complete confidence and certainty that I'm going to be working with them again. And Tom and I are just really good friends, and we just, it's there's no magic elixir to do this. It's about developing connections, and people ask me, how do I break in? And it's like, well, you have to start. Hey, Eliza.
1: Eliza back. She's back.
3: And I'm talking about just how do you break into the industry?
1: Yeah.
3: And in my case, I'm saying you just have to develop connections. And then I was about to say that you have to become an absolute student of the industry. You have to train, you have to learn, you have to devote yourself to it, because it doesn't come easy and it doesn't come quick. And if you don't take it seriously, it won't take you seriously.
2: Yeah, well, you did. You're a master of that.
3: Thank
2: These
3: you.
2: days, it's changed so much, as you were saying, Robert, before. And these days, you really can. I mean, you create an Actors Access profile, you start submitting yourself, you make sure that you consider it to be a job, and you don't slack off on updating your pictures and all your stuff. And it's marketing. It's like you got to be as good at that, and it's intuitive. So, you know, you're looking for that tipping point, but you can't force it. But just start creating content. I mean, now we can do that. We're not sort of reliant as we used to be. But what Mike is saying is really true, to get an education so that finally the language sounds like your native language and you don't feel like an outsider anymore.
3: The other thing is that people who are outside trying to shortcut their way in and want a fanboy, it's recognized very fast by people in the industry. And at least in my feeling is it's a turnoff. I don't want to be around people who think that just because they're entitled for some bizarre reason that they should just jump in and they haven't paid their dues and they don't know what they're doing and they think it's so easy and they think that anybody can do it because the greats make it look easy.
1: Interesting. It seems like when you read about projects nowadays, it's like you have to, because it's a financial business, they want to have a star connected. And it seems like with Eric and Eliza, they're like, you seem like regular people. And I put that in quotes, but like real people that, and Eric's got to be in demand because of that. Do you find that people sometimes take advantage that he's makes himself available to good material, whereas some other people make it really like hard to play? They play really hard to get?
2: Yeah, definitely. But it's just, definitely that affects it. There's no question, but that, you know, we'll do a show and you'll find that somebody with kind of a lesser name and maybe a lesser contribution is getting a lot more money, whatever, you know, but we can't force ourselves to be different from how we are. It would be very uncomfortable. And so therefore we kind of have the same headspace as the first day that either of us ever heard the words, "You got the part."
1: Mm-hmm.
2: That's never, you know, we've preserved that. It never really disappeared. And I think for some people, it doesn't disappear, but an affectation takes place where they feel that they can't show that they're still excited about it. Mm-hmm. And people take advantage sometimes, or they'll take advantage of who Eric's related to and try to get to them through us and stuff like that. But it's not a big issue. It's always very manageable and very dealable. We're really grateful to be working, period. I mean, we really appreciate it. We continue to take care of our family. You know, our kids are grown and everything, but they're now, they have kids. I mean, there's always, mm-hmm. you know, people need stuff, and that's why we're doing this. And so we're just really glad to be working.
1: Now you have you have a son. I don't know if it's a son or it's stepson who's in the music business, who's done very well.
2: Eric's stepson, and they say bonus. Okay. He's in the music business. You know, those businesses are cousins to each other.
1: Right.
2: There are very similar stuff going on in both businesses. He's in the music business. He's doing great, but it's really hard. Even people who have made it mm-hmm. Go through a lot of stuff, a lot of disappointment. And then my daughter, she's a chef and she caters movies and she's mm-hmm. a creator. She does those incredible cakes that look like other things and stuff. And she and her wife live really close to us, thank goodness. And they have two little girls. And her wife's a labor and delivery nurse. My family refers to her as the person in the family who has the real job. And we kind of envy her. I mean, you know, there's retirement and stuff. I mean, that's those jobs in the outside world are, they offer a lot that we can't offer.
1: People don't realize that. I remember in Eric's book, he mentions the fact that, you know, those people think that actors are just kind of printing money, and it's not necessarily the case. Being a working actor and working actors, it's challenging, and you have to be on it all the time. And one of the things I admire about some of the decisions you've made and how you've driven the process, Eliza, is that Eric, you know, he was open to music videos, and he's a huge music video icon because of that. And it's just, I guess, if you're trying to break into the business, you have to be open to a lot of different ideas. You have to be selective, of course, but you have to have an open mind. Is that true?
2: Absolutely, because I mean, it's all a gamble. So otherwise, what you're trying to do is predict algorithms, trends, you know, outcomes. That's exhausting and not fun to try to predict all that. So instead, you find one element that compels you to say yes, And then you just have a good time and let go. I mean, you're not there for the result. You support the project like we're doing right now, you know, mm-hmm. with your selling, because we love it, believe in it. We love all the people. Mm-hmm. But yeah, you don't, it's it, in the old days, I think they used to try to do that. It didn't work. It's never worked.
1: Mm-hmm. Got it.
2: So yeah, just jump in.
1: Okay. One last question for both of you. What's your best piece of advice to our audience out there, burgeoning filmmakers?
2: My
3: oh my God. My best piece of advice is to become a student of the industry and never, ever, ever give up, never quit, and never listen to the people who tell you what makes you think you can, blah, blah, blah.
1: Okay. Eliza?
2: I would say do it. Start doing it right now. Put in that Malcolm Gladwell practice and absolutely just kind of eye on the ball and keep going in every way that you possibly can. And, you know, so that would be it. Definitely also study, you know, study the trends and the artists and what's going on. There's room for new filmmakers. Every year there are new people who come along. And in terms of what you said about it feels like you have to attach a name first to get your financing. Mm-hmm. Look at Anora. I mean, you know, look what happened there.
1: Yep.
2: Probably, God knows how many people turned that movie down. Mm-hmm. And there are a lot, that happens a lot. And then we make stars. I think the whole star thing first needs to end because it's ridiculous. And it's never been necessary. But I think just go for it. That would be my main advice.
1: Fantastic. Mike Tove, good luck. Yard Sailing is the movie. Look for it, everybody. Where can people see it out there, Mike?
3: Actually, it's on my website. So
1: what's your website?
3: EmeraldOakProductions.com.
1: Fantastic. And Eliza, anything new we need to know about for everybody to look for? I know Eric, so every time I go online, I see he's appearing someplace else.
2: I know there's so much. There is actually so much cool stuff. I would say for everybody to look at Hippo, which is a Danny McBride and Company production, mm-hmm. and definitely Yard Sailing, because we really do love Yard Sailing. It was really fun and we really love it. And then just I kind of keep up with our IMDb pages because there is so much new stuff happening. There really is.
1: So thank you, Eric Roberts, Eliza Roberts, Mike Tove. Hang on for a second, but I'm going to close out our interview now. Thank you.
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1: Okay, what a fascinating conversation with Eric Roberts. I mean, wow. You know, Runaway Train is more than a Hollywood memoir. It's a testament to perseverance, accountability, love, and the possibility of transformation. I think that listeners and viewers will come away, if you read this book, inspired by Eric's journey and his willingness to tell it all with such authenticity. It's really a wonderful autobiography, and I urge everybody to pick up a copy because he doesn't hold any punches. It's very true and very telling and very inspirational. And you know, Eric and Eliza are really, they're regular people and really nice people and super talented, and they give a lot back to the industry. And they have some positive things to say about Hollywood. They're working actors. They do their work. They show up. They do their work. They're professionals, and they're really nice people. So it is possible. We read all this stuff about Hollywood and all the like questionable stuff, what's going on there. But there are good people in the business, and Eric and Eliza, as far as I can tell, are top quality people, really nice to work with, and great, super creative talents. You've seen Eliza in Animal House. She was one of the gals, the co-eds who gets left at the roadhouse in that one of those fable scenes in Animal House. And Eric's been in such great movies. My personal favorite is Pope of Greenwich Village, and I love the artistic choices that he makes. And I love the fact that when Eric gets into a role, he really commits himself. So I hope you enjoyed the show and our conversation with Eric, because wonderful actor, really good guy. And hopefully we'll get him on here again at some point. Thank you for listening to Guys Guys Radio. We'll be back next week with a brand new episode. And until then, like I always say, guys, finish first.

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2: I'm Dr. Anthony Lizerwitz, and this is Climate Connections. Sports are a big part of many kids' lives, but climate change is disrupting their ability to play. In a survey by the Aspen Institute, U.S. parents reported that their kids missed an average of 7 days of practices and competitions in 2024 due to extreme and changing weather conditions. For example, extreme heat or wildfire smoke can make it unsafe to play outside. Heavy rain can flood fields. And a major storm can wipe out facilities.
3: Goals, nets, balls can also be completely threatened in the event of an incident of extreme weather.
2: Jessica Murphy is an assistant professor in the Department of Exercise and Sports Science at the University of North Carolina at Chapel Hill. She says college and professional teams may have the resources to quickly recover after extreme weather, but that's often not the case for youth sports teams.
3: We don't see these organizations rebuild or relocate in the same way we do at the higher levels.
2: And community sports programs, which provide affordable access to athletics, often have the hardest time recovering. So as the climate warms, some kids may have fewer opportunities to play and compete. Climate Connections is produced by the Yale Center for Environmental Communication. To learn more about climate change, visit climateconnections.org.
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5: 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The Tahibo tree is an amazing tree. It never gets sick, never gets infected, and never gets infested. It's the only tree in the world that fungus does not grow on. As a result, it naturally has antifungal, anti-infection, antiviral, antibacterial, and anti-parasite properties. These benefits go a long way in helping our immune system contend with a lot of things it has to fight on a daily basis. Parasites would be something like stomach problems or Lyme's disease. Inflammation would be something like rheumatoid arthritis or lupus. Infection would be any infection from a tooth infection to a bladder infection. Bacterial would be something like gum disease or stomach issues. Viral would be something like herpes, HIV, or the coronavirus. And fungus would be something like toenail fungus, yeast, or candida. But maybe more importantly, the T builds red corpuscles in the blood, which carry oxygen to our organs and cells. And our organs and cells need oxygen to regenerate themselves. The immune system needs oxygen to develop, and cancer happens to die in oxygen. So the T is great for healthy people because it helps regenerate new cells. Everything from the cells in our skin so we can look better to the cells in our organs so they function properly. And it can truly be miraculous for someone fighting a potentially life-threatening disease due to an infection, diabetes, or cancer. A one-pound package of tea is $59.95. 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
1: 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But now it seems like things are finally
3: coming around. I'm Dr. Anthony Lizerwitz, and this is Climate Connections. Over the past decade, more than 100,000 people in the U.S. have developed an allergy to red meat, triggered by the bite of a Lone Star tick. Unlike most ticks, which passively wait for an animal to latch onto, Lone Star ticks can identify a potential host and quickly crawl toward them.
4: I call them like a hunter tick.
3: Saravanan Tangamani is director of the SUNY Center for Vector-Borne Diseases at Upstate Medical University in New York. He says Lone Star tick saliva and red meat both contain a molecule called alpha-gal. A tick bite can transfer alpha-gal into a person's blood, which can trigger an immune response. After that, whenever that person is exposed to alpha-gal, like when they eat a burger or steak, it can cause an allergic reaction. Symptoms can include hives, vomiting, and in rare cases, life-threatening anaphylaxis. Lone Star ticks thrive in warm areas and were traditionally found in southern states. But as the climate warms, their range is expanding.
4: We are now seeing more Lone Star ticks in the Northeast United States as well.
3: For example, cases of alpha-gal syndrome have spiked on Long Island. So the prevalence of the aggressive hunters and the risk of developing a red meat allergy is on the rise. Climate Connections is produced by the Yale Center for Environmental Communication. To learn more about climate change, visit climateconnections.org.
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0: And good evening, everyone, and welcome to the other side of midnight. That most remarkable time between dawn and dusk, when, if you could pop that down just a bit, magical things are happening, and they're going to happen tonight. This is a show which, well, it's kind of been like a year in the making. Like 6 months ago, certain bad guys in the background started doing things with my power, my phones. I've had no phones for 2 weeks. We are under attack because we have the goods. Tonight is a climactic program because all the things we have talked about for the last, well, let's see, on this show it's been 10 years. For me, on other shows, including Art, oh, it would be so nice to have Art back tonight, but unfortunately he can't be here. All of that is going to come to a focus in the next 3 hours. I'm going to try, with the help of some very good friends and colleagues, and I want to give a special shout-out to Keith Morgan, because just before we were on air, we had nothing. And he performed miracles, and we are on the air, unlike, as you may have heard some of you last night, when nothing was working. There is something that one could call opposition in the force, maybe. David Wilcock calls it negative greeting. It's like when you're getting ready to do something that's really critical and pivotal and will have a major positive effect, everything that can go wrong, everything that can possibly go wrong, will go wrong. Like, I'll give an example. Many years ago, I was invited after a dinner meeting with Boutros Ghali, who was the Secretary General of the United Nations, you might remember. After that, I was invited to present at the United Nations several years ago. I think it was back in 92. Two presentations on our research, the hyperdimensional model, and what's on Mars in one session in the afternoon at the United Nations in the Dag Hammarskjöld Auditorium, which turned out to have 195 chairs. That was kind of like the beginning when I started seeing a pattern. So, 195. Keep that in mind. Anyway, as I was about to go on stage after being invited by the Secretary General to present our work with the help of a whole bunch of colleagues behind the scenes, as usual, as I was going up the stairs to go into the auditorium, I was met at the top of the stairs by a phalanx of a whole bunch of guys, maybe a dozen, all dressed in black, all with security prominently on their chests. And the lead guy steps forward and says, "You can't come in here. We had a report from CNN that a man from Mars is going to be speaking here, and we're letting nobody in." And I'm standing, and I'm looking, and I quietly reach into my pocket. I was wearing a suit, and I pulled out a piece of paper, which was a letter from Boutros Ghali, remember, the Secretary General of the United Nations, and I hand it to the chief security officer. Again, remember, dressed in black. You've seen the movie. And he looks at it, and then he looks at everybody else, and then he backs up, and they all fall back. It was like holding up a cross to Frankenstein. And I'm allowed to go into the auditorium and complete two major conference presentations. Well, negative greeting. Oh, did I mention that one of my key people broke his ribs before? And that Susan, who I was living with at the time in New York, this is decades ago, she broke her ankle crossing 2nd Avenue. And so she had to be there on crutches. Everything that could go wrong had gone wrong. Well, tonight is kind of like the same thing, because what we're going to do is we're going to make several major announcements, which, because we're on tape and we're broadcasting and the internet is all over the world, and when people hear what we're going to be doing, it's going to go viral. Two things we're going to announce tonight, and then we're going to follow up in the next several days with our next major show, hopefully next Saturday, if they don't kick us off the air. By the way, they've been doing funny things to keep me off the air for the last year or so, like jiggling the power. And what that does is it flickers the lights, but it kills the computer. So if I'm on the internet, which we're on now,
1: if all they have to do is do that and the computer interprets that as a ripple beyond its expectations, it shuts everything down, it reboots, and we lose 20 minutes. So I have a phone backup tonight, only for tonight. So if we're cut off on the computer, I'll still be able to join the show by phone for the rest of the evening, hopefully. Believe me, they've been very creative in keeping us off the air. So let me try to focus on what we're going to do tonight, these two major announcements. The first announcement has to do with what you've been seeing on the screen for the last several weeks. If you go to theothersideofmidnight.com, which is our homepage, and scroll down on the homepage till you get to the link marked the pyramid experiments, the Accutron pyramid experiments, and simply click on, I think it's the fourth link for tonight's show. Let me make sure. Hang on. Why did this computer do that? Okay. My computer did something funny. Why did it do that? So let me go back. Okay. Yeah, what you're going to want to do is to go to the top of the page where it says link number one. That's the live views from the spacecraft out the window looking at Earth, Moon as they're approaching the Moon. You click on that. That's a YouTube link. Click on it to see it live. Item number two is the trajectory for Artemis. We're going to be talking a great deal about Artemis tonight, as you can tell. So you're going to look at that. And then item number three is the link to the actual broadcast coverage from NASA Select, which if you don't click on it, you won't hear it and it won't distract you. And I would focus on our show tonight as opposed to what NASA's doing, because they're between Earth and Moon and nothing is going to happen, as I'm going to tell you in a few minutes tomorrow night. Tomorrow night is, as Ed Sullivan used to say, the big shoe. Okay, item number four. Click on that. That is our live Accutron pyramid experiment link going on right now, live, in a little place in the middle of Canada called Kelowna. And at that place, a friend of ours named Stephen Sipes, many decades ago, with the help of my friend John West, decided to spend millions to build a pyramid. An exact fractal copy of the missing capstone on the top of the Great Pyramid at Giza. That's what you see in the upper left, because this pyramid, as opposed to being solid, is hollow. Stephen built it as a hollow 60-foot-high structure with an angle of 52 degrees, and he imported at enormous cost. I still can't imagine him deciding to do this. At enormous cost, he imported 250,000 pounds. Actually, it was more like 300,000, because there's some left over, I found out. Anyway, 250,000 pounds of imported Tura limestone all the way from Egypt. Think customs, think bakshish, think big ships, delivered in Kelowna, from which he then created this incredible 60-foot microcosm of the Great Pyramid, sheathed in, I think it's about a half-inch thick Tura limestone, and it has now been available for the last 6 months, give or take, to begin to set up a series of hyper-dimensional torsion field experiments. We are taught in school, in science, that there's basically only a few basic forces in the universe that scientists have come up with. There's the nuclear force, which of course only operates at the nuclear level, which is billions and billions and billions of times smaller than our everyday world. There is the strong force and the weak force, and these are supposed to operate inside atomic nuclei and prevent them from decaying, or if they're of the wrong magnitude, they do decay, which of course is why radioactive elements fall apart, why they are not permanent, why they're semi-permanent, and they have what are called half-lives. So if you have a given material of something which is radioactive, like radium that they used to put on Dutch watch dials years ago. In a certain period of time, it will decay by about one half. And then in that same period of time, the remaining half will decay by one half, et cetera, et cetera, et cetera. So these are the three forces. Oh, and then, of course, there's gravity, which nobody really understands. Einstein says it was part of what's called a metric, which is supposed to be the measurements of literally the space-time continuum. Because in his equations, relativity, he separated time and space. And more important, and very relevant to what I'm going to talk about next, he separated momentum, mass, and inertia. And the two on the ends are connected. Momentum and inertia are the same thing. Momentum is why something keeps going when you give it a shove. And until you give it another shove, it will keep going. That's Newton's first law. And inertia is its resistance to being given a shove. So it will resist you pushing it. That's called inertia. And that's a force. And it's pushing back equally to the mass in the equations of the object you're trying to push. Now, substitute object for rocket or spacecraft or whatever. Suppose at the moment, the only way to move things in space is through Einstein's first law, action and reaction. For every action, there is an opposite and equal reaction. That's the fundamental tenet of the universe that we live in, that we've been given, that the scientists tell us are inviolable, that cannot be broken, will always obtain, ergo, in mainstream physics, separating inertia and mass, the ability to move something and have it resist you. What you're looking at, if you're looking at item number four, live, you press the little Yahoo arrow and clicked on it, what you're seeing is something which by everything known to current science is impossible. What you're looking at is impossible. There isn't a physicist on the planet you could call up, including some of the people who are attached to this project, who will tell you that what you're seeing is supposed to be possible. It's not. So all the critics are dismissing what they're seeing on the screen, that extraordinary graph speeding at warp 9 from left to right. It's not supposed to do that. It's not supposed to have those huge peaks and valleys. The program that we're using was produced, created by a very dear friend and colleague of ours named Brian Mumford, who lives in Los Angeles, who, by the way, does not believe anything I found with this so far, but we're going to have fun because Brian is going to change his scientific opinion starting tonight. When you look at that graph, what you're seeing is basically voltage. The high parts of the graph are high voltage, and the low parts are low voltage. What the program does is interprets the voltage swings as a change in the vibration rate of an Accutron tuning fork Bulova watch, circa 1965. Now, the experiment that we set up, once Stephen had said, yeah, you can borrow my pyramid to do this, the experiment we set up was a little set. You can see it there in the bottom right. And on the left, there's a wine bottle, because this connects to wine. Boy, does it connect to wine. Huh. On the far right, there's a thermometer, a digital thermometer, telling you what the interior temperature of the pyramid is at any given moment. Remember, you're in a hollow, 60-foot high, I forget what the cubic volume is, open to the outside air. That's those little vents at the very top of the peak of the pyramid. So the air in the pyramid is not room temperature. It's, as you can see, about 52 or 53 degrees, I think. Let me look at it closer here. Yeah. So you can imagine that in a 250,000-pound building made of Tura limestone, or any limestone, the temperature of the building is not going to change over a period of days, weeks, even months. And if you doubt that, just go ask Google or your AI, how long does it take a 250,000-pound limestone building to warm up? And it will tell you. See, I'm going to be using AI references tonight because it used to be that nobody had a way they could check anything. Now, if I say something very controversial, I'm going to tell you how to use Google or AI to go check it and the implications, because obviously if you do it more than once, and you need to do it more than once because AI is flawed, it will give you different answers. So you have to have a kind of a feeling for the organism to know how to use it.

and clocks and all that. And we gave a report a week or so later. Obviously, because everything was very qualitative, the results were, for most people, indeterminate. They couldn't really tell anything. But with the Accutron, which we were able to put in November, which has a calibrated 360 beats per second. Let me give you a little background on the Accutron and why it was so interesting and why now it's the perfect instrument to do democratically all over the world what we're doing tonight. So let me give you a little background on the Accutron. In the 1950s and 60s, there was great need for more accurate timekeeping because obviously of the space program. The space race with the Russians, military, ballistic missiles, everything you do in space depends on super accurate time. If you don't have super accurate time, you can't do burns, you can't do engine firings. And if you can't do those on time, then you can't change your direction in space under Newton's laws, and you can't direct a spacecraft to rendezvous with it. In other words, time, absolutely accurate time, is essential for a working space program, among a bunch of other things. So back in the 50s and 60s, people began investigating the idea of a different basis for timekeeping, which at that time consisted basically of pendulum clocks or wind-up wristwatches or wind-up clocks or electric clocks you plug into the wall and run with a synchronous motor and keep time because of the 60 cycle that Nikola Tesla gave us for the grid. Okay, with me so far. So in the 50s and 60s, as the space program was really leaping forward, the main limitation was accurate timekeeping. So Bulova decided, for some reason, I haven't figured out yet, to get into the field of making a much more accurate watch. And what they did was to replace the gears, the gear train, the bobbins, the spring, the wind-up stem, all of that, with an electrically driven, from a battery, a little mercury 1.3 volt battery, to drive through an integrated circuit composed of a transistor, the proper type, in the watch, to drive two little copper coils that are aligned, if you look at the watch through the open crystal face, which Bulova marketed as Space View. Boy, you know why now? Space View. It's because it was the answer to the space age problem, they thought, of keeping accurate time. So we've got our watch. We've replaced all the innards with something brand new. This is in the 60s, early 60s now. And for some interesting reason that I haven't put my finger on, the chairman of the board of the Bulova watch company that produces this once in 300 years advance in timekeeping, which they advertised it as, the new chairman of the board in the early 60s was none other than General Omar Bradley. Four star, Omar Bradley, who had been one of the three or four key people that helped the United States win the war against Hitler, World War II. Omar Bradley, who used to be chairman of the Joint Chiefs, became the chairman of the board of the Bulova Watch Company, just as the military-industrial complex was desperately seeking a much more accurate means of keeping time in outer space. Actually, the real problem was not outer space, because in zero gravity, things work fine. It was getting there. Because remember, rockets punish equipment to several Gs, two, three, four, 10 times the force of gravity. Their vibrations are extraordinary. Just ask any of the astronauts. And what they needed was a timekeeping device that would keep accurate time to within thousandths of a second, if not millionths of a second, in outer space in a mechanical system.
So Bulova quietly.

historically, and this is a story that we'll talk about in future days or weeks if anybody really cares, or we'll put it on the website and you can go read it. This one genius engineer at Bulova figured out that he could harness a tuning fork the size of a quarter of a toothpick made of stainless steel, precisely machined to the tolerances of the day. Because a tuning fork, of course, is basically an analog timekeeper. If you make a tuning fork, and if you're a musician, you know this, or if you're a piano tuner. By the way, did you ever hear the one about why, you know, there used to be a piano tuner named Opernocity, and somebody needed a piano tuner, so they called Opernocity. And he came in and he worked on the piano, and the guy at the door, when he was leaving, looked at him and said, "Well, Mr. Opernocity, when will you have to come back to retune it?" He says, "Oh, I don't have to. Opernocity only tunes once." Ouch! Anyway, so the idea was the tuning fork would keep a special pure frequency, which then the watch technology would pick up mechanically through a drivetrain that was different than an ordinary watch drivetrain, and translate the mechanical vibrations of the watch at 360 cycles per second. Now, why does that sound familiar? Because 360 is the basis of the 60-cycle system of electricity, alternating current, that Tesla gave the world. And he didn't do it by accident, because 360 in the hyperdimensional model is not an accident. It's part of the entire hyperdimensional geometric matrix of the reality in which you are now living and in which you are now listening to me. So the watch was being driven by a circuit that it was physically tuned to. I mean, everybody knows, Robin used to kid me all the time, because we'd be in a store and I would use my finger and I would flick things. I would literally ping them. And she said, "Why are you doing that?" And I said, "Because the sound tells you more about the object." And every time I would be somewhere and we'd be shopping, I would do that. And she would point it out that you're doing that again. Well, it's really important because it lets you tell the natural frequency of things. And you can't really make an object resonate at a different frequency very long than its natural material cut frequency, size, dimensions, and material, because it takes energy to drive a system to vibrate at a different frequency than its natural resonant frequency, which is based only on the size of the object, the dimensions of the object, and the material out of which it's made. So if you make a little steel tuning fork, it's about a quarter of an inch long, and put it in a watch and ping it with electromagnetic pingers, in other words, two coils, that because they're magnetic will attract the tuning fork coils, the tines, the two things that stick up on a tuning fork. And if you do that ping, ping, ping, ping in a rhythmic electronic frequency maintained rate, you will have a stunning advance in timekeeping. And so Bulova marketed in about 1965 the commercial Bulova Accutron watch in several models, including the Space View, which is the ones we're using, because you can they have an open crystal. So you can really look into the watch and see the coils. You can see the tuning fork. You can see the circuits. And in the 1960s, that was mesmerizing. And so what started out as an engineering tool, a transparent watch to basically look at how it was working, suddenly became an incredibly marketable variant of the Accutron, and most Accutrons turned out to be the Space View, which was available for just, you know, less than $100. Now Accutron has marketed a new version for $6,000. Do not buy a new Accutron. You're simply wasting your money. Again, do not buy a new Accutron. It's pointless. It's useless. Buy an old one and get it refurbished, and you'll have a stunning piece of history, because let me tell you how the Accutron is going to go down. The original Accutron, in a company managed by former
General Omar Bradley is going to go down in history as the technology which proved Einstein was wrong. Let me say that again. Einstein was wrong. Now, for those of you who are looking at the clock and saying, oh, we're getting down to the bottom of the hour and he's going to leave us hanging. No, I'm not. Because tonight we're only going to have two breaks, top of the first hour, second hour, and top of the third hour, because we need runway here to lay out the background. So when we get to the MacGuffin, the stuff that's important, you understand why it's important. And if I sound like I'm talking to a bunch of fifth graders, unfortunately, I have found out that people in America these days and around the world are very, very scientifically illiterate. It's not their fault. It's the fault of the educational system. And of course, the question in my mind is it merely accidental or is it deliberate? Because if you don't have people who understand their world, you cannot have a democracy, period. Certainly one based on any kind of sophisticated technology. And tonight we're going to talk about the most sophisticated technology you can imagine, a technology which breaks and busts and destroys Einstein relativity forever, period. Now, if that's true, which of course scientists and engineers have spent 100 years trying to prove and they haven't been able to, because they didn't understand momentum, mass, and inertia. So let me go back to the Actron experiment. If you look at the set on the right, bottom right quarter of our YouTube broadcast, beside the wine bottle, you'll see a little square plastic box. And to the right of that, there is a plant in a flask. Happy plant connected electrically to another computer, which is connected electrically to the trees outside the pyramid in Canada tonight. What are we doing? Well, David Sarita, who came up with this, is going to tell us what we're doing, how it works a little later on, and then how it integrates into the bigger experiment. And finally, to the very far right, you can see the digital thermometer, so it shows you the temperature. Okay, there used to be, if you looked into our broadcast that we were testing over the last several weeks, couple weeks, when Keith was able to put up the live link at the top of the other side of midnight, we put up this link, and you click on it, and you see this graph doing what you're seeing, which, again, is impossible. It's not supposed to happen. So we now go back to quadrant number four, bottom right. On that little plastic box, there used to be an Accutron watch without the band, taped down, sitting permanently. Because in that box, there's a little copper coil. And what the copper coil does through a wire, which is connected through the back of the set, it goes off the edge of the table. Then it goes to a coaxial cable, which Brandon, James, and I arranged to procure. He picked it up about 300 feet, 150 feet from the pyramid. Outside the pyramid, down the hill, there are a set of offices. There's also a really exquisite restaurant, which you're seeing the outside of in the upper right-hand quarter, which is the pyramid on the outside. There's a huge wine champagne glass with a anti-gravity suspended wine bottle or champagne bottle above it. That's very appropriate, as you're going to find out later tonight. And then in the basement of that structure, I think, if I'm remembering correctly, there are offices, and in the offices there's a computer, which is the end of a long coax cable. So we're running the experiment from outside of the pyramid to inside the pyramid, because wonder of wonder, if you put the computers in the pyramid, particularly this one, it stops. Now, there's nothing in mainstream physics that says that putting a laptop computer in a 60-foot-high fractal version of the Giza, you know, missing capstone is going to kill a computer. There's no way it can. But it does. Part of what we're going to talk about tonight. So, you'll notice on the little sensor
the Accutron is missing. I couldn't not have that slide tonight, but I think we might be able to forego it, because all it's showing you over the last several months is all the myriad different waveforms that a little Accutron watch run by a tuning fork, which is not supposed to vary at all, General Bradley, is doing. So, tonight. Okay, so, at some point a couple, 3 weeks ago, particularly after the equinox, because we were looking at the background readings, and before the equinox, I said to my colleagues and friends with us tonight, particularly Georgia and David, I said, after the equinox, it's going to go nuts. And it did. And it's still going nuts with periods of more normal activity. Now, normal for a bull of a watch should be a straight line. It's not. It's a wonderful set of curves, but there are different curves than what you're seeing on the screen now. So, one general hallmark of noise, which is basically the sum total of all the background signals passing through the air, the ether, whatever, would be basically a random hash of stuff, just noise. But look at that graph. Look at item number 4. Click on that arrow. That is not noise, because that graph has structure. It goes up. Remember, looking at voltage now, not frequency. And it goes dramatically down. Then it stays down. Then it pops back up. Then it stays up, and then it goes down, and then it goes up. In other words, it is a structured signal with shape, geometry, and form, indicating that it's part of some kind of astrophysical process determined by orbits, maybe, like gases going between stars, that kind of thing. Plasmas create torsion. Or maybe it's an artificial source much closer on the Earth, a literal, deliberate torsion field transmitter, which is kind of like the ultimate insecurity. Because unless someone has a device that's aimed at translating inertial changes into electromagnetic speech or numbers or equations, it's an absolutely foolproof of sending spy-proof messaging. Totally. Because nobody without the technology can even see what you're doing. Okay, so back to the set. So after several weeks of seeing extraordinary variations, which again are absolutely impossible, the other night I had Greg Ahrens, who's been our experiment keeper by remote control. He's able to, through any desk, go into the computer in Canada and change settings and reset programs and start new sessions. That program is running to show us what the signal looks like when you take the Accutron away. Because missing the little ping from the coils in the watch, 360 times per second, that graph should be an absolutely straight line. There's only a little 2-inch copper coil in that box, feeding through a shielded cable a computer hundreds of feet away. The little coil is sitting in the dark, almost, at very, very frigid temperatures, 50 degrees. I don't want to sit in there. And at night, it really does get dark. And nothing changes. And all it is a little copper coil sitting inside, covered, shielded by 300 million pounds of limestone and concrete, which is also an absorbent material. So why is the graph still moving? Because some signal is reaching that coil through the shielding of varying voltage of the background torsion field itself, and those changes are being faithfully transmitted down that cable to the computer, which, because we haven't changed the program,
is interpreting the voltage shifts as frequency changes when in fact they're just voltage shifts. Now, why is this interesting? Because voltage shifts imply a reservoir of energy. A reservoir of energy you're not paying for, that you can tap into, is in fact free energy. Oh my gosh. Have we inadvertently created the world's first freestanding, solid-state, free energy machine? And if we have, and we're making plans this week to test all the possible interference aspects of this. Like we have something coming from one of our colleagues named Dr. Graham Ing, or is it Inge? I'm sorry, Graham. And he is sending us a Faraday cage that he built in about a half a day. And we're going to put the Accutron and the coil ultimately into the Faraday cage, which is supposed to, in mainstream theory, screen all electromagnetic radiation. So basically, it's sitting inside this little steel can, separated from the world, the universe. And so we should see absolutely no signals. But my bet, based on the fact that Robin and I took our Accutron measurements all over the world, various sacred sites, other places, my bet is that putting the coil and the watch inside the can, the Faraday cage, will make absolutely no difference. Because fortunately, the can is steel, not aluminum. If you made it out of aluminum, it would screen all EM but allow torsion in, which is another test we're going to do later on. If that coil, when it is inside the steel Faraday cage, continues to show us recordings, then history will have changed. Because it means we're screening out all background signals, radiation, energy, any signal, any possible change of energy levels. And so we're left, if this works, with a coil picking up something, transmitting it to a computer, which is translating it into frequencies when nothing should be changing at all. So, if this works, and remember, science is nothing. It's not prediction. Hoagland's second law. Hoagland's first law is all science is approximate. But Hoagland's second law, and you might wonder, why does Hoagland have laws anyway? Because Hoagland was trying to keep up with Arthur Clarke and Isaac Asimov and Bob Heinlein and all these people who had laws. So I had to come up. So first one, all science is approximate. Second one, science is nothing if it's not prediction. So I'm making a prediction. There's going to be several predictions on the record tonight whereby you can gauge the science we are doing. First prediction. When we stuff all this into Graham's little coffee can, nothing will change because we're not dealing with EM, we're dealing with the field, the torsion field, which is the ether which supersedes everything and is the creative matrix out of which EM in this model actually originates. Okay, so if you look at that graph, it is separating voltage somehow and giving us a signal. Let's go back to the Accutron. Before we moved this, before we changed it, the little changing Accutron vibrations, and let me go down now to show you a graph. You want to go all the way down to item number, we're scrolling. Okay, you want to go down to item number 12, okay? Click on number 12. That is a graph, one of the last of which we produced by a screen grab before the Accutron was removed. Look at the little set. Look on the table. There's the flask with the plant. There's the
thermometer, and there's the Accutron sitting on the little box. Look at that graph. Extraordinary frequency variations from almost 1,000 on the left at the upper part of the graph. That's 1,000 cycles per second, give or take. So all the way down to 15 or 10 or something like that. Huge, major frequency swings, mechanical frequency swings of a little tuning fork, pre-cut, pre-made, that should not change its frequency at all, come heaven or hell. As Spock said one night, by all the laws I know, this should work. And it is not. Therefore, the laws I think I know are not working. That's what you're looking at tonight. A direct, major, absolutely, as you're going to see, irrefutable Star Trek Spock statement. The graph you're seeing is impossible and should not work under the laws of the universe as they have been given to us, handed to us by the Church of Science, kind of like these tablets being handed to Moses. So look at the middle of the graph. Look at how the frequency goes down and down and down to a point, to a low frequency. And then right there, there's a sudden jab, a spike of incredibly high frequency, like going from 10 cycles to 1,000 in a second, and then back down, and then the graph, the frequency slowly begins to climb to the right, and then you see it suddenly about one-third of the way from the end, it spurts up to where it was before and begins the radical frequency shift up, down, up, down, ranging over 1,000. Remember, this is with a little mechanical gadget that only supposed to vibrate at 360 cycles per second. Now, someone out there, bright person, because our audience is filled with them, may say, but wait a minute, Hoagland. How do you know that graph represents real mechanical frequency changes of the tuning fork? What if it's all digital code getting somehow smeared, misaligned, misregistered, out of sync, whatever? Digital electronics are complex. Computers are not simple. The digital universe is completely surprising us, as Keith can tell you earlier tonight in trying to get us on the air. So what you're looking at, if it's not software, is in fact the watch changing its frequency by over a factor of 100, or maybe 500, or maybe 1,000 if it goes down to one cycle per second. That, again, is not possible. It cannot be happening. It should not be happening. Okay, so let me tell you why I'm basically thinking that this is real. Apart from all the years that Robin and I went around measuring everything with the Accutron and storing all those records away, which, of course, now we're going to have AI go through, 10 years of me and Robin doing stuff, and we're going to find all kinds of interesting, astonishing patterns. And we're also doing the same thing with our current reading. So we're going to have different sets of data to compare against each other. Science is nothing if it's not comparing data. That's how you calibrate to reality, by finding out if everything is telling you the same story. That's our calibration. We have more than one source of data from the Accutron experiment going back decades. So let's go back to tonight. What you're looking at is not the watch, remember, but this is a graph of the watch showing an incredible change of frequency, asymmetry, an incredible frequency peak at the lowest possible moment. In other words, it's all looking like some designed hyperdimensional torsion field transmission. So what if you created a torsion field transmitter and receiver? If the rest of the world didn't even know this frequency regime, this wave band, this spectrum existed, you could send
any information you wanted freely to and from in a war without even coding it, because nobody could pick it up unless they understood the technology and they created their own receivers. So the possibility is, in addition to looking at potential man-made torsion transmitters, we're going to talk about that a bit more later, we could be looking at galactic or intergalactic transmissions, because the torsion field is not like the normal radio and light transmissions or gamma rays of the electromagnetic spectrum. For one thing, it does not seem to obey the speed of light. Number two, since it doesn't, it can be everywhere at once. It's like that old so-called Dirac transmitter back in the days of science fiction, when the genius physicist Paul Dirac, discovered something called the Dirac exclusion, the Pauli exclusion principle. And he then figured out that you could build a radio transmitter or receiver, the equivalent, that could be heard all over the universe. Now, the problem is it's an infinite party line, which means everybody talking at once, nobody's going to get through. So you need to somehow allocate the frequencies, just like with radio. We're at the beginning, because back during the November, December, January time frame, we appear to get specific transmissions through the Accutron, specifically directed at us, with code numbers that only we would recognize in terms of frequency, up and down. If that's true, it's really important, because that signal, that message, if we're interpreting it correctly, was pointing us at the huge thing we're going to talk about tonight that we haven't gotten to yet, namely the Artemis II mission to the moon. They are connected. So back to the graph you're seeing. If this is real, it means someone can manipulate the torsion field and thereby use it to send signals that, unless you have a receiver, unless you are literally able to measure the changing inertia of a tuning fork. What? Who's got that? Because they're not supposed to change. You don't have a receiver. So this might be someone, knowing that we're on the air, that we're listening, sending in the blind. In more likelihood, the only guys who have torsion field receivers and transmitters like ours is the deep state, the military. Remember, it was George, the guy who was a general, who became the chairman of the company. So we'll assume the military-industrial complex can send torsion. So is this torsion from Earth, from some other transmitter? Are we just picking up the background? We don't know yet. But we're going to find out, because there are other tools that we can bring to bear. For instance, many, many years ago, there was a guy named Nikolai Tesla. And there was another guy named Nikolai Kozyrev. They both have the same name. Tesla pioneered radio. Kozyrev pioneered torsion. And he created a technology built around torsion for both transmitting and receiving. And so we understand the parameters of creating a torsion transmitter and a torsion receiver, because what are we looking at with the Accutron, when we're looking at changes, that graph? We're looking at something which can change the vibration rate of a little tuning fork from 360 to over 1,000 and back down. So what could do that? Obviously, only something that can change the inertia of the tuning fork. Now remember, way back when, before they blew up the first atomic bomb south of me here in New Mexico, this guy named Einstein came up with another equation called E equals mc squared. And he related how energy, the E, is related directly to m, the mass, by means of the speed of light, 186,000 miles per second, squared.
which means if the tuning fork is losing mass, if that's the reason why the constant force of the little coils pinging it 360 times per second are losing efficiency, one possibility is somehow the coil is pushing on something which weighs less. The mass has disappeared. Well, of course, if that had happened, there'd be a huge smoking crater in the desert here, and you'd all be talking about the new New Mexico nuclear test that nobody announced. Because even if you vaporize a tiny fraction of the atoms in the tuning fork to create the variable frequency, it would not go quietly. It would create a huge amount of energy, and it and me would disappear. Which means, if we've eliminated, through mainstream science, the idea that a changing frequency can be at all related to mass, what's left? F equals ma. Invert the equation. The response, the A, the acceleration, is due to some kind of force that's bypassing the mass. In other words, the inertia is changing without affecting the mass, the atoms in the tuning fork at all. And that is completely, completely unknown science. Cutting edge, frontier. That fact alone means somehow in the pyramid, under the amplification of 250,000 pounds of limestone, the background torsion field is amplified to where we are seeing for the first time the small changes in inertia, which result in the tuning fork changes without changing the mass. That means we have separated inertia and mass, which in relativity is called the equivalence principle, that in at the foundation of relativity, which is the science that runs everything in our life now, everything, everything, the fundamental cornerstone of that theory is wrong, demonstrably physically wrong, if you amplify the background enough to see it. Now, I know that NASA and other military agencies, which had feverishly jumped on the bandwagon to push the Accutron into the space business in NASA, in the CIA, in the Air Force, in other parts of the DOD, the Army with their missiles, the Air Force with their reentry. In other words, all the military-industrial complex quietly chose to adopt the Accutron standard as the new time standard for everything requiring accurate timing. And then, and this is most important, they quietly withdrew their Accutrons from operational service. The CIA from Project Corona satellites, NASA from the Mercury and Gemini space capsules, the Air Force from ballistic missile. In other words, everybody realized, oh my God, relativity is wrong, and nobody said anything. Because if relativity is wrong, and the entire military-industrial complex is quietly coming to the realization because the experiment they set up for super-accurate timekeeping is in no way super-accurate, why didn't they tell the rest of us? Why didn't they clue us in? I mean, this is the fundamentals of reality, guys. We should have known, because this is what makes this separation you're seeing on that screen is what makes anti-gravity possible. Let me repeat. What's on that screen makes anti-gravity possible. And with that firm scientific testable, as we're going to be doing, using the pyramid with all kinds of experiments on the internet live for the next several months, and you'll all be able to participate and duplicate what we're doing in your own homes.
there's a little thing in science, which everybody yells about because it's been now corrupted and mismangled. Is that a word, mismangled? Well, it is now. And that's the so-called peer review system. The idea in science is that when one bright guy discovers something, or one bright gal, the way you know it's real is that a bunch of other people can duplicate it. It's common sense. If only one person can ever do it, then it's not science, it's magic. So, a whole bunch of people are connected to this experiment through the other side of midnight, all over the world, in 195 countries. Isn't that interesting? Same number of chairs as in the UN Dag Hammarskjöld Auditorium. And what we're going to do is we're going to reconstitute the original Enterprise mission, which started as the in-school program at Dunbar Senior High on Capitol Hill, with Keith Morgan acting as Scotty. We did some amazing things. We took some students and we transformed their world. How do I know? Because they send email. You transform my world. And at the time, I'm sitting in this empty room in Dunbar Senior High telling them my vision of what we were going to do. They thought I was nuts. One white guy among a whole bunch of black students. They thought I was absolutely nuts. So we're coming up to the top of the hour. We're going to have a break. I think we've got Bobby on tap with music tonight. Stay tuned for the second hour, because I'm going to put all this together to show how you, the Enterprise mission audience around the world, can in fact become part of this experiment, and you will be able to duplicate what we are doing in Canada in your own dens or bedrooms or basements, and you will thereby help change the world. Keith, we're at the top of the hour. Take it away.

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0: Richard,
1: Yes.
0: we're back.
1: Oh, sorry, I had to go and do so. I thought you were going to play the outro music. Okay, so that was Bobby. Amazingly appropriate because Bobby is light years ahead of where everybody else was back when we started this show. Unfortunately, Bobby has now joined us in the hyperdimensional realm. He's no longer here on Earth, but that song, I mean, that really captures what we're trying to do. So let me go back to where we were. This is all what the lawyers would call foundation. Because once we establish that the Accutron frequency changes, that it's not a digital whatever, it's not analog nonsense, it's not noise, it's not me being stupid and dumb for 10 years, the Robin running around the world. Once we actually know by scientific three sigma standards that the Accutron inertia is changing and the voltage in the coil without the Accutron is changing, meaning at some point we're going to need two coils and two computers or one program. Anyway, that's all just technology. We will have proven what it's obvious to me in hindsight that Bulova and NASA and the Air Force and the CIA and everybody else who thought this was a super duper way to suddenly, leap into the space age, they were wrong. How do we know they were wrong? Because shortly after, like a couple, 3 years, NASA put the brand new Accutrons into all their spacecraft. I mean, we've got a picture of one of the astronauts, I don't remember which one, on the cover of Time Life magazine. It was Life magazine back then, color photo, with his wife holding up his arm. Deke Slayton, that was the guy, holding up his arm with an Accutron on the wrist. So why didn't NASA boast about, why did they go to the Omega? Why did they go to other watches? Because they found out that of all the watches ever created, the most sensitive to the hyperdimensional field is an Accutron, and ordinary watches are not because the background is too damn low. The only reason watches work is because the field is too faint to affect them in ordinary real life. Going to work, driving, exercising, running, whatever, on your wrist is a wrist watch, and you're moving it all around, and it doesn't change at all because the changes that we're detecting, like any science, you've got signal, then you've got noise. And you need an amplifier to bring up the signal over the background noise. Ordinary commercial Accutrons built in the 60s and 70s and mailed by the millions. I don't know how many there are, we're going to find out. Are now available on eBay. You can pick up a used Accutron. In fact, I think David got his for $150. Somebody else got one for $200. So they're not super expensive if you know how to deal with it. But we're going to go through the whole procedure how you can help with this experiment by getting your own Accutrons. That's where this is going. You are all going to help me recreate the Enterprise mission. Boldly going where no one for a very long time has gone before. But we'll get to that in the next hour or so. So we're back to an experiment which for the first time can separate inertia and mass. This is so non-trivial. This
2: Richard, can I say something about that?
1: Well, let me finish up and then I want to bring you in. You're my first on
2: Okay. All
1: to
2: right.
1: speak to this because, yes, I need you as a physicist, as a working physicist who's worked with fusion, with electronics, with timekeeping. I want you to validate what I'm saying and then to describe a little bit what you're going to be doing as the first of our experimenters outside the pyramid. So let me wrap up what I was going to do. The bottom line is our experiment, go back up now to number four, go look at our live experiment, which is working wonderfully, even if we don't know why yet. That's what science is, figuring out the why. So click on number four. Look at that. Look at that beautiful graph. Like that commercial. Look at those beautiful beams. Anyway, what we're doing is showing that inertia and mass are not irrevocably connected, which means we're showing you can create anti-gravity, a technology. anti-gravity, which literally will lift things and move things forever with zero fuel because they're tapping into the background torsion field. And we'll explain how that works probably toward the end of the third hour, because I'm going to invite you and I'm going to show you how we're going to do this so everybody listening tonight can participate if you want to. And I want you to call your aunts and uncles and girlfriends and boyfriends and everybody you know and tell them to go look, and they, if they want to, can become part of the Enterprise mission to boldly go where no one has gone for a very long time publicly. Remember that idea of peer review? Well, you are the peers of this science. You are going to become the peer review panel by the tens and hundreds and ultimately thousands. And my strategy for staying alive, remember they tried to kill me once for this, and Robin saved me 20-some years ago. My ability to remain alive is to democratize this as rapidly and far as possible. Remember, I'm all by myself here in one little house in the desert. A few days ago, somebody sent me a video showing that someone had literally come by the house and taken a video. Well, you all know what that means, don't you? I am not going anywhere. I am not afraid. I know there's another dimension now, and that's a long story. So all I know is that if something happens here, we will continue the fight up there. But nothing is going to happen here, because the strategy for democratizing this is to have so many people proving this is real that you cannot stuff the feathers back in the pillowcase, as my grandmother used to say. You know, she was back in an era where gossip over the back fence was a big deal. She said one day, you know, it's kind of hard to take it all back when you take your pillowcase to a neighbor's step and rip it open with a knife on their front door. Well, that's what we're doing. We're democratizing a physics the human race is not supposed to know. Why? Because we're in prison. We're in a hyperdimensional prison. Now, if you haven't followed our work over the last several years, that might not mean anything, but it will in the coming weeks and months, because we're showing the key to breaking out of hyperdimensional prison. And a huge part of that key is what's going to happen live on NASA television and every network in the world at about 8:35 Eastern Daylight Time tomorrow night in Washington. Actually, not in Washington. It's going to happen about 5,000 miles beyond the moon. And we'll get to what's going to happen then and why that's an incredible ultimate test and how that fits into what we're going to be doing. Because frankly, guys, if what's on this screen is real, rockets are totally obsolete. As, of course, we've known, those of us working in this field, for a very long time. Okay, David, you're on.
2: Okay. So I want to point something out. I mean, a couple of things that
1: raise
2: are happening.
1: Your volume, raise your volume just a bit.
2: Oh, okay. A couple of things I want to point out.
1: Good.
2: Okay, so a lot of people don't realize how significant it is if you can demonstrate a change in inertia. So inertia is what causes Einstein's perpetually increased mass problem with accelerating bodies. So if you're accelerating a spacecraft, its mass keeps increasing infinitely as it goes faster and faster and starts to approach the speed of light. And when the closer you get to the speed of light, you never actually hit the speed of light because of inertia, which is the energy of a body in motion's tendency to resist acceleration. And the resistance is what's increasing its mass, which makes it impossible.
1: And the faster, David, you go, for folks that don't get this, the harder it is to push.
2: The harder it is to push, linear. Yeah, because you're going to be pushing the entire energy mass equivalent of the whole freaking universe, and you can't
1: exactly.
2: do that.
1: Exactly, you're trying to push the universe, according to that
2: so
1: model.
2: So if you've changed inertia, my God, And if you can demonstrate this on the tiniest scale, you're in the right direction to understanding how to go faster than light. Because if you've adjusted that, you've changed everything.
1: David, let me interrupt. Everybody's looking at the graph. The graph has changed. Over the time we've been on the air, last hour and 12 minutes, the graph has changed its shape. It's changed its rate. It's changed its structure. In other words, this is not noise. This is structured energy. And if I'm right, we can harvest it in this form right now. And all we have to do, David, I think all we have to do is put a bigger coil. And that's one of the
2: Well,
1: things.
2: then, yeah, I've tested this recently. So I was at the Accutron recently at the Seipz Pyramid with my daughters, and
1: Well, that's about 1,000 miles. You had to drive 1,000 miles from home, right?
2: well, there and back about 1,000. So I got a rundown from Brandon, who wired this whole thing up. I want to show you something that really blew his mind and my mind, completely blew our minds. So to separate the little coil and box from the actual computer, he ran wiring, electrical wiring, 300 feet underground through a tube to separate the computer's influence from the coil. Because,
1: Yeah, it's a shielded coax cable.
2: right. So technically, the resistance in 300 feet of wire is so great, and the inductant energy in the coil is so ultra weak. Electricians were arguing with Brandon, saying, "You're not going to get a signal at the end of 300 feet of wire." And yet he did.
1: Oh, we got a crystal
2: And
1: clear signal.
2: he got a crystal clear signal. So that's impossible right there. I
1: Wait,
2: mean,
1: wait, wait. But see, that's our first physical indication, Graham. I hope you're listening.
2: right.
1: That we're looking at amplification. What we're looking at is reduction of the resistance of the copper wire.
2: Right.
1: Remember, in hyperdimensional physics, unlike all the science we've ever been taught, there's a whole back of tables in the back of every physics textbook which are called constants, right, David?
2: Yeah.
1: In our model, there are no constants. It's
2: Well, you
1: fake.
2: see.
1: It's a lie. Because
2: So.
1: if you amplify the field enough, you'll see there are fluctuations, there are variances. And anytime there are variances, you can do something. If you have a smooth lake, you can't do a thing. If you have a choppy lake, there's a device you can put in the lake that will harvest the wave energy and produce electricity. There's a bigger version. They're talking about tidal energy now to do this off both coasts to get free energy from the Earth's tides, which of course are connected to the moon, which is connected to the sun. In other words, you're tapping into a larger energy source. Well, this is tapping into the field itself, and it shows us you can harvest energy when the mainstream would say there is none, and it reduced the resistance of that 300 feet of copper cable to where it's normal. In fact, when we put an amplifier on it, it mucked it up, right?
2: So I want to demonstrate something else. So is it possible the pyramid itself is generating a type of energy that overcomes resistance in the wire, which is superconductivity? And is it plasma? Because in Robert Temple's new book on, plasma and the new
1: Let me answer the
2: physics,
1: question. The answer is no. It
2: no,
1: has
2: okay.
1: nothing to do with plasma.
2: It has nothing to do with plasma.
1: I'm so tired of people picking up on it's like buzzwords.
2: No, but
1: What is it called?
2: this is how you do science. Process of elimination
1: Yeah,
2: to
1: exactly.
2: arrive
1: It's
2: at
1: not
2: the
1: plasma. The
2: answer.
1: reason I
2: Okay,
1: know,
2: so
1: all right, or
2: then you,
1: technically, hang on, David,
2: yeah.
1: technically, you might be right in a way. I'll tell you why. A plasma is defined as an electrically neutral mass of charged particles, nuclei, and electrons in equal numbers, so the charge is neutral. But in the plasma, there are electrons whizzing around, there are nuclei whizzing around, and their interactions can create a lot of energy. Right? In a
2: Right, it's like
1: copper wire, the electrons are in what's called a plasma state. So they're technically a plasma, but it's only in the wire. And what we're doing, what the pyramid and all other things that do this are doing is they are structurally amplifying the background ether. In the mainstream physics, it's called the zero point, where particles and energy are supposed to be popping in and out of reality at all times. but at such a low level they can't be harvested. We're showing you can harvest them. All we have to do is take this voltage variance and put it into a condenser, maybe through a coil. I mean, there's a number of different ways to do it. And we literally can power things on a battery from the energy we're draining from the ether through the pyramid coil.
2: Right. Remember, we found the giant coils underneath the pyramid with the Bondi experiments. And so you can start to, you know, put two and two together.
1: Oh, you mean the Italians that found a huge complex under Giza?
2: Right. That's what I mean.
1: Exactly. That is related

0: which is the tendency to resist acceleration.
1: They're
0: right?
1: not.
0: They're
1: Our
0: not.
1: Experiment. What's on that?
0: They're not.
1: Graph proves they're not.
0: They're not.
1: Crack the code of secret science, guys, and you're all going to be part of helping us bring this to the world.
0: That's why it's so important for people to get involved in this. I mean, people may think this is trivial. Look, we're losing a huge percentage of our access to oil. We need energy, right?
1: Well, let me stop you there. Why are we in another war tonight? Basically because of oil. Oil.
0: Energy.
1: A fossil fuel, which has geopolitically run the world for the last 100 years, is defined the relationship between nations, between peoples, between races. Everything is based ultimately on the fact that oil is valuable, and if you don't have it, you're dead. What you're looking at on that graph is a way to get off the oil standard. And let me tell you this, in the last year or so, actually it's more like seven since Robin died, I've had a lot of time to think about how do we bring this to the world. I can create a gadget with what I know now about the size of a bread box, which will provide every home on the planet with unlimited electricity for nothing except the cost of the gadget. And we're going to produce that gadget and test it in the pyramid based on what you're seeing on that graph.
0: So here's the question. So we have a steel tuning fork, and the speed of sound, vibration, and steel, I think, is about 16,000 feet per second, thereabout.
1: Mm-hmm.
0: And the speed of sound in different materials matters because it's not the same. I mean, you can see, actually, beryllium has a super high velocity vibration rate. And so there's different metals you can test. Here's the question, Richard. Is the tuning fork opening up the door, or is it the pyramid that's opening up the door?
1: No, it's definitely the pyramid. We know that because you can change the tuning fork to any material, and it still works.
0: And it still works.
1: There are now Accutrons with glass tuning forks.
0: Well, yeah, that's right. Yeah. They're quartz tuning forks in watches. They used
1: and
0: actual.
1: Many years. Keith, you remember many years ago you came down to the farm in Withville? Because I've been working on this for a long time. And you literally brought tuning forks in vacuums to the farm and we did some tests. Remember that?
2: Yes, I do.
1: Well, Dave is going to do the same thing with independent tuning forks, because if it's real, every tuning fork you ever create, every bell, every glass, everything I pinged that Robin used to say, stop that, will change its vibration rate if the field is amplified. Let me tell you why the pyramid amplifies the field. The pyramid is made of something called calcium carbonate, which is a specific molecule, carbon and calcium, which when you arrange it in the pyramid shape, Stan Tenen discovered this years ago for me, the calcium carbonate molecule, David, is exactly the same shape as the pyramid.
0: Tetrahedron.
1: It's the same. No, it's the same shape as this pyramid.
0: Oh, you mean you're talking about the crystal lattice.
1: The material, the crystal lattice of calcium carbonate.
0: The crystal lattice, yeah.
1: Yeah, well, it's that crystal lattice, trillions and trillions and trillions and trillions of properly tuned molecules in a crystal which are vibrating with the field. I mean, they can't help it, right?
0: Right.
1: So all you have to do is increase the mass of what's vibrating, and ultimately it overcomes the noise, and you get a signal. Now, nobody up until now has ever done this kind of experiment with the real pyramid of Giza. What do you bet I can call up the Egyptian government in a few weeks? I used to be in touch with the charge d'affaires of Egypt. He actually called me a couple of times years ago.
0: Mm-hmm.
1: And I proposed this experiment for the pyramid at Giza. Egypt lives on tourism. Without tourism, Egypt is dead. If I can show a reason why they can increase tourism, have people make their own discoveries, get off of... In other words, we're looking at, on the evening of Easter 2026, we're looking at nothing less than a resurrection

0: for real human history on planet Earth. That's what this show is about tonight.
1: So let's look at the model. So you have a tiny coil in a box in Stephen Sipes' pyramid, which is made out of the same stone that he imported from Egypt.
0: Yeah.
1: And at Giza, we have massive coils underneath.
0: Well, you've got 6.5 million tons of limestone in the pyramid, as opposed to a 2-inch weighing half a gram.
1: And Bondi's showing 8 coils underneath each pyramid, it looks like, in his...
0: I don't think, David, they're for energy generation. I think they're for something totally different, and
1: there's another possibility there, because Nathan Stubblefield, who sent telephonic messages through the Earth's crust by placing coils deep in the Earth.
0: Yeah, you can do that, but EM is so much easier. No, I'll tell you what they are. Remember the Arabic legends about why the pyramid was built? Remember those?
1: No.
0: Oh, well, they're legends, and Georgia, please speak up and remind me if I'm wrong. There are legends out there that the pyramids were built to keep the Earth from tipping over.
1: Right, I've heard those. Yeah, I've heard that.
0: Now, why is that even a possibility? Here's where everybody listening, particularly all you DOD people, you should pay very, very close attention. The experiment you're seeing on the screen is demonstrating we can separate mass and inertia. If you can do that, you can create the physics for the world to tip over. Why? Because at the moment, with inertia and mass connected irrevocably, there's no way the world can tip over. But if the physics shows us that it's separated, it means that sometimes in the past or the future, energy can come into the Earth system, torsion field energy, that will upset the apple cart, will change the momentum calculations, and will literally force the Earth to seek a new degree of freedom where its rotation and precession is resonant. Remember, it's all about resonance. The only reason the pyramid is amplifying, it's resonant. You know, resonance is when you ping the same frequency and you get more back because you're plumbing a bigger system. So if inertia and mass are not connected, that means the Earth can tip over, and it means in the past the legends of the Earth tipping over are not myth, they're real. And so obviously whoever built, a very long time ago, Barbara, the Giza complex, the Sirius point, and all this stunning technology now under Giza, which is slowly making its way in the mainstream, including the idea now of a double sphinx. All of that is real because it's designed to use the pyramid to energize the coils underneath to keep the Earth from tipping over by keeping inertia and mass of the Earth in synchronization. It's no more complicated than that. And every mainstream physicist listening to me can do the calculations of how that would work if you can prove inertia and mass are not connected, which is what we're doing.
1: Well, you know, there's a very famous experiment that Tesla did where he put a timing device on the side of a building in Manhattan, and it's like a hammer. So it would send a vibration into the building. When the vibration came back, the pressure wave, it would hit it again, perfectly timed.
0: Right.
1: And it did it repeatedly until the whole building started shaking like an earthquake and everybody came running out. And Tesla just removed the small device and demonstrated this tiny device could destroy this whole building using timed resonance.
0: It's all about resonance.
1: So if you understand, if the Earth was vulnerable and it needed, it's almost like when, you know, you used to put a counterweight on your tire when you got your tires balanced. Otherwise, your tire would flip out, right? It would go right out of whack. So,
0: well, let me tell you why this is important, because it's not an academic trivial thing. It's what's driving geopolitical policy right now, tonight, on Earth, including what Trump is doing, what Putin is doing, what Iran is doing, what the Israelis are doing. It's the hidden secret behind everything you see going on that otherwise makes no sense. Why do you think that Trump can't come up with one damn excuse to go to war with Iran? He's like had half a dozen. That's nuts. Because the real reason they can't tell us about. So I'm going to tell you now. And fortunately, I don't think this prediction is going to come true, because we're making a difference, and they know enough to make a difference. They just don't do it in public. I think the reason for everything that Trump has been doing since he was elected last January, and what, you know, the Israelis have been doing, Netanyahu, what the Ayatollah was doing before they killed him as a whole bunch of new guys, what Putin is doing, the reason for Ukraine, all of it has to do with the idea, and this is the most important thing I'm going to tell you tonight, so pay attention. They think the world is ending and we're all going to be gone. 8 billion people gone. When the earth tips over, the oceans splash like a bathtub. They slosh, and they will spread tidal waves miles high across every continent. They will wipe out all traces of civilization all over the world, all human beings, all everything. And the Billionaires Boys Club and Putin plan to ride it out underground. I mean, Putin has built a huge city under the Ural Mountains. Why do you think Trump has been so buddy-buddy with Putin? Because Trump wants to stay alive, and he needs a pass to get through the gate to get into the city. It's all about this secret agenda, which you're seeing on that graph. Inertia and mass are not connected. Therefore, the world can tip over. Now, why would the world tip over? David, have you thought about that?
1: No, I haven't.
0: Okay, well, if you're dealing with resonance, at what's the opposite of resonance? Dissonance, right?
1: Dissonance, deconstruction. Yeah.
0: Different frequencies that interfere with the prime frequency. That's why the world's tipped over. By the way, all the planets do it. That's why Uranus is tipped over 90-some degrees, okay? They all do it.
1: If this planet even moved a quarter of a degree, the earthquakes would be devastating.
0: Well, I actually did that calculation because I've been looking at this whole Tartaria thing.
1: Mm-hmm.
0: I think the Tartaria thing is real. These excursions have happened before in history. And what happens, and this is going to basically freak people out, because, Georgia, I need you to weigh in here. Georgia?
2: Yes?
0: There you are. Okay, we're now in your wheelhouse. Hyperdimensional physics, the torsion field is connected with consciousness, right?
2: Right. And of course, in the esoteric model, there are waves or cycles of humanity called root races. And at the end of these great ages, there is the wipeout or destruction of that civilization in order to form a new one. However, in this change of an age that we're going through right now, esoteric tradition has promised that it doesn't have to be that way this time. That this time, that transition to a new age and a new frequency can be not necessarily completely smooth, but without the rising and sinking of continents, which has happened before.
0: Which means we succeed.
2: Yep.
0: This audience is going to change the world. Because nothing else out there is doing it, I'm telling you. I've spent a lot of time looking, and nobody knows what we know. I'm shattered. They've been reading from an old book. There was an old Star Trek called Piece of the Action. We actually did a couple of shows on it, because that's what Trump and company are doing behind the scenes. Now, they're buying up everything. Why do they want to buy up everything? Because they're going to own the world when all the rest of us are gone. And they will have AI to do all the heavy lifting. We are superfluous, guys. We don't count anymore. We're, as Kissinger said, the useless eaters.
2: There's another point that you made earlier, Richard, about being in a hyperdimensional prison, and that we are entering a time when that prison break can actually occur. If you think about it, you were mentioning oil and fossil fuels. That's our past. That's past ancient fern forests that have, you know, dissolved into glop in our, you know,
0: yeah, glop is a lot of poor Sitko dinosaurs.
2: Yeah, exactly.
0: Remember Sitko? They actually had a commercial where the dinosaur was their spokesperson.
2: Right. Now, think about that. Our whole civilization has been powered by our past, not only patterns in consciousness, but in substance. If this new science takes off, it breaks us out of that past-driven civilization, and we move into our present and our future.
0: Exactly. And that's not only metaphorically crucial, it's physically absolutely essential. So what you're seeing on that graph shows you the lie you've been given for the last X number of hundred years, that mass and energy are connected and you can never change them. So if you can change them, you can tap into free energy. You can also create anti-gravity. So let me tell you the second part of tonight's story. There are three parts. When Robin died 7 years ago, at the same time Robin was dying, I was sent a physical technology, a device, from Greece, from my friend Nikos and Paul. You've heard Paul of Violet. He was the brilliant physicist who I'd known ever since his grad school days, and he died of cancer recently. But he left an incredible legacy, because between him and Nikos, they created a technology which I've seen demonstrated, and it works. And then they sent it to me as Robin was dying to test somehow in the United States in a major research lab like NASA or Lockheed or whatever. And because she was dying, and then I got totally bollocks because she died, I've had it sitting in a bank vault for 7 years because I couldn't afford to do anything with it. It needs incredible legal protection. It needs all kinds of protections because, you know, the bad guys are going to try to kill it, kill me, kill everything to keep this from being known. I think I've set this up properly so that if people know it's possible, you can never stuff it back in the bottle. And what you're seeing on the screen, and if something happened to me tomorrow, you would still see on the screen, is the fact that this is possible. And too many people who have too much technical talent and ingenuity about the future know this is real, that they will not be able to complete it if I disappear. But I'm not going anywhere because we're so far past that. So far past that. I mean, the idiots who sent me a video. Like, they're sending me a video where I live? Come on, guys. You know exactly to the meter where this house is. I know that. But see, it's part of I do not intimidate. I do not intimidate. Period. So, let me tell you why this is really interesting, Georgia. Because if this change of the physics also changes consciousness, I mean, what are the Vedic cycles all about? What are they showing us in the Vedic cycles? And for people that don't know what they are, tell them what they are.
2: Well, we're talking about great cycles of humanity. And as they're categorized in Hindu literature, the Bhagavad Gita, the Vedas, for instance, it's not so much the changing form of humanity, but the changing consciousness of humanity. When they talk about ancient root races, they're talking about different stages of consciousness. And we're at a time where we're shifting into the next level.
0: Well, there's a lot of calendars that say that the switch in the cycle is supposed to happen in 2025, and now we're in 2026, so we're in it. And it's not sharp, it's more gradual. There will be sharp parts, and the reason I know that is look at the graph. See those spikes? Those are noise spikes. The signal is the midline of the graph, all right? The noise goes up and down. Now that noise means something's happening. That's energy, right? If mass and inertia are not connected, and the physics of the field do that on a big enough scale, is that what kicks the Earth into a new rotational pattern? So it goes back. See, it's all about wanting to be in resonance. So if you have a dissonant wave that comes through, is the Earth to respond, trying to go resonant, and winds up killing everybody? Yes, that's what's happened in the past. And how do we know? Every culture on the planet has a huge flood myth, which says the flood destroyed most of them. Right?
2: Right.
0: And they're not connected. Right?
2: Right.
0: And they're not local floods. Right?
2: Right.
0: What happens, and David, you raised this a moment ago, because this is the conclusion I came to. If the Earth doesn't tip by a huge amount, and what do I mean by huge? It's now 23.5 degrees to its orbit. If it tilted 30 degrees, that would be major. If it tilted 2 or 3, that would be minor, right? But the way of
1: it's about how suddenly it
0: exactly changed. Exactly. Yeah. It's not the degree, it's the onset, because the constants that I measured would not all change simultaneously. Inertia would be present, but as a kind of a lagging field, like molasses, like you know, everything doesn't change at the same time. And if it doesn't, you're screwed. You with me?
1: Yeah.
0: Okay. So I think there have been smaller excursions, like what we're seeing on the Accutron, like even just a few hundred feet, or maybe only 20 feet, and maybe a mile, that kind of thing, which results in a very tiny degree shift, but is huge on the Earth.
1: Yeah.
0: Now, have you noticed they're reporting from the polar wander people that measure the actual rotation orientation of the Earth at the U.S. National Observatory, the Naval Observatory on the Vice President's grounds? By the way, why do you think the Vice President is in the U.S. Naval Observatory mansion? Politically?
1: He is.
0: To keep the secret!
1: J.D. Vance is in
0: the U.S. Yes, every Vice President going back like 30, 40, 50 years when they figured this out. The Vice President is in that mansion because the Naval Observatory is keeping accurate time for the world, and accurate time does not exist because inertia and mass are not connected. So, Putin and Trump and the guys behind the scenes, we don't even know their names. I'm not sure the billionaires we know even know this. They're all planning secretly for where the world tips and we all die and they stay alive. And they're going to use AI to replace all the donkeys and all the mules and all the slaves and all the labor. In other words, they're going to create the perfect civilization after us useless eaters are gone. That explains why he suddenly sent $40 billion to Argentina. Well, Argentina is the mirror of Siberia. If you're safer in Siberia, you'll be safer in Argentina, because the continental U.S. is going to be toast. Now, why does he want Canada? Because the further north you go in the new regime of when the pole reestablishes a new position, Canada will be probably warmer and more moderate than it is now. Why does he want?
1: Well, that's why Major Ed Dames said that Edmonton, which is northern Alberta, was one of the safety zones.
0: Yeah, why does he want Greenland? Same reason. Look at Greenland's latitude. When I was very young at the museum, I couldn't understand that now, but I get the feeling that there's some group out there that's been kind of monitoring this, and they contacted me years and years and years ago so I would know. But why would they contact me, this random museum curator in Nowheresville, Massachusetts? Because somehow someone knew that what we're doing is going to make a difference, and in this model they wanted me to have the background. So many decades ago, a guy from the RAND Corporation, which was the top secret research and development institution set up by the U.S. Air Force in Santa Monica, California. RAND stands for Research and Development. Anyway, a scientist from the RAND Corporation, for some reason, took a plane all the way from California, from Santa Monica, to come to the museum in Springfield in the 1960s to visit this not dry behind the years young kid running a science division of a museum. Why? Because decades later, he would perform an experiment showing that mass and inertia are not connected. So, Stephen, go ahead.
1: So Peter Lemazurier's book, The Great Pyramid Decoded, which looks at the pyramid model as a Swiss watch time clock for events, says that 2025 plus or minus 3 years is equal to the total collapse of the material civilization. And he has the return of the messianic plural in 2034 and 2039. And he's got a series of messiahs coming back to help humanity exodus the planet itself. And they're going to help us do it according to Lemazurier's model.
0: Yeah. And the question, of course, I have is, what are his sources? Why is he
1: making? Oh, no, you should see his sources. His sources are all inside the Great Pyramid. It's a mathematical time clock. The whole thing is a time capsule. And it shows, I mean, it's right on cue, right? It's right now, plus
0: well,
1: or minus.
0: Well, we're in the window,
1: years.
0: But I don't think we have 2034. I think we have till tomorrow night, frankly. Because what's going to happen tomorrow night is going to shift everything and kick everything I've said in the first hour into high gear. So I have a lot to cover, so let me continue to do that tonight. Okay, let me think, where was I? All right. So if you separate mass and inertia, you create the possibility of a technology of anti-gravity. So you can either tilt the planet's axis by artificial means. Oh, my God, that's the ultimate doomsday weapon. What if Putin has a doom? What if he's figured out the technology? Remember, it was the Russians, through Kozarev, who tapped into this in the 50s. What if he's got a doomsday weapon, he hits a button and the earth tips over and everybody dies but them? That is not impossible if this is a real world. And my job tonight is to convince you enough that it's possibly real, that you start doing your own homework. You start looking around. You start using this incredible tool called the internet to figure out if we're real or fake, and then how to join the real, because you're going to be able to figure it out using your own experiment in your own kitchen or bedroom or den. And we'll get to that. So where was I? Okay, so you create with this the theoretical background that allows anti-gravity or the contradiction of gravity. It's more like, it's not using it as an anti, it's more like just, it's a twist in the field. It's like going with the flow, but going in the opposite direction, if that makes any sense. Anti-gravity is not an anti, it's finding a rhythm. It's all about resonance, ultimately. Because gravity is not a constant force, it's got a rhythm. Obviously, if we're looking at the field, it's got a rhythm. And if you have a rhythm, you can do something with rhythms. Every musician out there knows that. Okay, so if the Earth is going to tip over, and they know it, Putin, Trump, etc., do they know how to keep it from tipping over? And if they do they know enough to want to keep it from tipping over? Or do they want all of us to die? That's why they've been looting in this model all the treasuries, Social Security, Medicare, the big beautiful bill, the trillions. It's all going into a fund for them because we're not going to be around. They're stealing our future because they think we don't have one. So then the question is, are they going to allow the natural background of the solar system, which triggers in the precessional cycle, this hiccup in the force, this dissonance, which then, in order to smooth out the waves, the Earth literally reorients into a new axis tilt, which makes it resonant, and life goes on. Well, what's left? But in the meantime, all life on the planet that reorients basically is toast. The deep oceans will be fine. The interior of some continents will be fine. Probably the interior of the Mongolian plateau will be okay. That's why we have direct continuity from Mongolia and nowhere else, because they were high enough to not die by drowning. Very simple. But the thing that I'm really excited about now is that these waves happen more frequently than once every 6,000 years, which is roughly 25,000 or 26,000 divided by 4, right? Georgia, right? Georgia?
2: Yes, sorry. I'm
0: checking because I don't know when they're going to interfere. I'm surprised we're still on the air. Maybe it's too late. Maybe they realize it's pointless, that if they interfered, it would cause too much attention.
2: Well, you know, what you're talking about are these huge concepts, anti-gravity, things happening to the planet. But this technology that you are pioneering here has implications down to the smallest thing. It has to do with the force, the matrix, the energy grid that underlies everything, including the human body. There are new technologies for healing.
0: Let me raise this one, because this is where I'm going. There have been some discussion of floods, mud floods, they're called, and the eclipse of a whole civilization on the earth and all that. It's all over the internet. I think it's all over the internet by design. There's an AI program. These are all done by AI. They're weirdly produced, but the idea is to flood the zone with this information that we are not the first. And they're claiming that in the 16, 1700s, there was some kind of a flood that killed an awful lot of people, drowned a whole bunch of cities and buildings and all that, and basically eclipsed an entire earlier, more advanced civilization than we are. I mean, that's astonishing. That's crazy. That's Looney Tunes. That's, you know, something you'd put in a cereal box. So I've been trying to figure out how it could be real. So here's where I need, Georgia, you to check in. If the Earth changes, if we have these hiccups in the force, if literally what you're seeing on that screen is changing consciousness at a small level, if you get a big excursion of the Earth, does everybody's memory get wiped out? Is there like a huge period of amnesia where you don't remember specifics? You remember how to dress yourself, remember how to eat, remember how to, but you don't remember history. You don't remember things you read. In other words, we do not know, and it's very hard to think of an experiment where we could figure it out. But I think these basic changes in the physical dimensions of the system also change consciousness, which is why we don't remember that the Earth went through a hiccup. Just a hiccup. Now, what happens if the Earth hiccups, if it twitches? David? Georgia?
2: Well, of course, memory has to do with the mid part of the brain and the systems that are part of that midbrain. And changes in the grid or the force or the matrix would change how the brain electrically functions, and so it certainly could have.
0: Well, see, I know we have amnesia, right?
2: Yeah, but you know, the thing
0: hang on. People get amnesia, right?
2: Right.
0: Why? We don't know. There's a lot of medical people probing around with lasers and gamma rays, but they don't know. That's not consciousness.
2: The thing is, though, Richard,
0: that's structure.
2: The thing is that in all of the fluff and glamour of abductions, there's this missing time and, you know, memory's gone, but it can be retrieved by hypnosis. Because even though humanity on the surface may forget things, there's some part of us that doesn't.
0: Wouldn't it be amazing?
2: Hang on, I'm sorry to interrupt,
0: but we don't have a lot of time. I need to get to the punchline. It would be amazing if that same technology could retrieve these memories if we subject enough people in the masses to hypnotic regression and simply ask them, was there a previous high-tech civilization 300 years ago that we totally forgot?
2: Right. And we've left clues for ourselves through mythology and through stone structures.
0: Over the years, have you heard me do this? Over the years.
1: Are you talking about Tartaria?
0: Yes. This Tartaria. Mm-hmm. It's suddenly all over the internet, and it's AI, and it's because somebody wants us to know we're not imagining big enough. I've done enough research now to think this could be real. But the biggest question is, how could you have something like that happen and nobody remember? And the answer is simple. If the physics does it, they won't remember. They just wake up the next morning and they know how to tie their shoes, but they have no idea why they're in this big, huge building that they were in.
2: And you know that There's another aspect to what's going on right now, because what you're describing and the science that you're doing is all part of the change that's happening right now in consciousness on the planet and
0: Yeah,
2: all
0: because
2: kinds of
0: the
2: stuff.
0: physics is changing.
2: Right, but
0: It goes up and down in cycles modulated by the precessional cycle, and you're coming to a window where it can change. Now, the bad guys, I think the bad guys want to freeze us into the horrible situation we're in now,
2: right.
0: Those that are left. The good guys want to basically free us from our hyperdimensional prison and resume our regularly scheduled program, which is normal humanity beyond the last 6,000 years.
2: And there's another thing that's around in the metaphysical community. Again, there's a lot of airy-fairy, glamorous stuff about it. But there's been, in the last several decades, this idea that somehow in the early 1960s, there was a glitch in the timeline, that the timeline split, and we're now coming to that period where it's being reunited, and it's two different realities coming back into sync with one another.
0: Yeah. Totally. Now, until you have a science, you can't, it's just ideas, right? It's just speculation. It's musing. We have data. We have, and we're going to be able with these. Now, this is what I'm going to do with the experiments. And then on the top of the hour, we're going to have another break. Keith will pick the perfect music. We'll have an outro music. Thank you. And then we'll do the last half hour. We're going to do Artemis, because Artemis, oddly enough, plays into this entire scenario. And it will come to a climax tomorrow night at 8:35 p.m. How can I be so damn precise? Because it's science. And science is precise. So we've got about 6 minutes to wrap up on this. Anybody forget something until I wind up with what I'm going to go with this?
1: Well, I did a calculation on how much energy is coming off of 8 billion people collectively in watts. And if we were to take that energy, I actually have the math on this in an article on my Medium page, and we were to convert it into a radio signal, it would only reach the outer solar system. But if you took that same energy...
0: Wait. So you're talking about converting the thermal metabolic
1: right.
0: energy of eating
1: right.
0: food into the BTU's output of every human being.
1: Yeah, yeah.
0: And then you harness that to create a radio signal that goes somewhere.
1: No, the radio signal, if it goes the way an antenna sends out a signal, it sends it out holographically in all directions.
0: Right.
1: It will reach Pluto. But if you focus it like a beam and you send it to one direction, it'll cross the entire galaxy.
0: Right.
1: We have enough energy if we were collectively in agreement to do that. But right now, if you send it out in all directions, then it'll reach only the solar system's perimeter, right?
0: Yeah, so omnidirectional versus the direct
1: right,
0: beam. Okay.
1: Right, versus direct
0: let's,
1: beam.
0: Let's
1: we
0: not
1: we have
0: lost,
1: enough
0: let's
1: energy.
0: Not get lost in details because we don't have a lot of time. All right?
1: There's a reason
0: so,
1: for me
0: so
1: saying
0: the
1: this.
0: Line, the bottom line here, and in the next hour, it's going to make a real... we're going to wrap this up, and you're going to see how the whole package will work. But you have to play your part. Everybody listening has got to be part of this experiment. So years ago, I set up the Enterprise mission at Dunbar with Keith's help. And what we're going to do now is we're going to take the Enterprise mission and make it a real global classroom with people participating via teams from all over the world as they set up this experiment and they figure out in their own location how big or how faint the signal is. And you know we've got Maria running around the world now doing sacred sites. She's done Stonehenge. She did a bunch of stuff in Ireland last week. She's going to be going to Egypt in the next few days, I think. Can you imagine her Accutron readings in the pyramid, in the Great Pyramid? So if we use this as a template, we can model the experiments, and then we can make them bigger on a commercial scale. What I want to do is have kids. There's got to be a high school in Kelowna. I want someone, probably Kinthea, who's thinking of moving north temporarily for a visit, to go to that high school, find the right people, find the right kids, find the right genius science teacher, and get him to put together an experiment plan for the pyramid that we will have the students operate so it doesn't impinge on the winery. And all they have to do is have a key. And the experiments they're going to do are going to blow people's minds because they're going to be able to do it live on global television. So let me get back to the anti-gravity thing. When Robin died, I was sent this device from Paul and Nikos, and I put it in a bank vault, and I left it there for 7 years. That device, if it can be commercialized, and I know how to do it, will result in a corporation that's going to be worth multiple, multiple, multiple billions, with a B, billions of dollars. We're going to set up a corporation, and everyone who participates in experimentally proving this is real will automatically become part of the corporation. We're going to figure out all the legalisms. We'll talk about it. We'll send it around. But you'll just know if you participate, you're part of the deal. To what extent? I have a major problem facing me in the next few days. I have to raise $30,000 or all this goes away. Now, that sounds like a lot of money, but it's not. Certainly if someone's going to make billions. And all you have to do is go to the internet and type into Google, what would happen to the world if a power infinite energy device were marketed, like a reactionless thruster or a fuelless power plant? And you will get some astonishing answers, because the computer will sift through all these journals, all these posts, all these experts, and will come up with a synthesis of what the world will look like if what we have in that safety deposit box is real. And it is. And it's worth billions. But I can't bring it out because I will get killed. They tried before. So we're at the top of the hour. When we come back, we're going to talk about the moon and how the moon and the Artemis II mission Monday night, 8:35 p.m., is going to make all of this for everybody on the planet stunningly real. You're on the other side of midnight. My name is Richard C. Hoagland. Be sure to return.

0: And we are back. Okay, let's switch gears now, because this was crucial background, because what we're going to talk about in terms of Artemis and what's going to happen tomorrow night and where it is now, what it's doing and what they're doing, is absolutely essential to completing the story of what I'm trying to put together tonight in terms of what's going to happen. That spacecraft, which was launched, you know, several days ago on a rocket, action, reaction, F equals MA, has been in free fall ever since. I have not been able to follow the updates from this afternoon. So does anybody remember whether they did the third mid-course correction burn sometime today they were planning? David?
1: No, I don't know. I haven't.
0: Okay, go
1: that.
0: On Google and just ask the AI if they did a third mid-course correction burn. Because this is important. They're supposed to have several on the way to the moon and several on the way back, because when you're using rockets and they're controlled by a computer, it all comes down to timing, right? So if it's not timed properly, the thrust will be off and the trajectory will be off and you will have to correct. They have launched on Tuesday and they have performed no corrections to their orbit. Why? Are you finding out whether they did one today?
1: NASA canceled the first of three planned.
0: Right, that's the first one.
1: Outbound trajectory correction burns, not a third burn.
0: There's no third burn?
1: No, I guess not.
0: Well, no, you have to find out. Absolutely. Was there a third burn? These AIs are very dumb. They don't know. You've got to ask the question several different ways. They're not letting us use the real AI. All right, while he's doing that, let me tell you why this is important. If mass and inertia are not connected, that should show up in physical operations at some point in human history, right? It's not always behind the threshold, always too low to really make a difference in our 3D real world. The one place where that might show up would be if you were to launch spacecraft into space. Because you've got acceleration, you've got energies, you've got times, you've got distance, you've got velocity, huge velocities. You're totally doing things to momentum, to inertia, that are not possible on Earth. So my question, when I figured out that this was going on, was there any real-world data which showed up which said that inertia and mass in the real world are not connected? And the answer is obvious. In NASA. How many years did NASA... Say again?
1: Oh, here it is. Burn 3, April 5th, successfully completed at 11:03 p.m. Eastern Daylight Time.
0: Okay, good, good. We needed to know that. All right, so their trajectory was so super accurate they didn't have to do anything for like 3 days, right? David?
1: I don't know.
0: Well, if your trajectory is faulty, you do something. If it isn't, you don't, right?
1: Right.
0: Well, they didn't have to for the third day, right?
1: Uh-huh.
0: So was that accurate, right?
1: Yeah, exactly.
0: Okay. We need to establish norms here. Uh-huh. So that means that they're going to sail through the shadow of the moon on time tomorrow night. And that's when everything changes, because when Artemis II, a spacecraft called by its crew integrity. And I went up, George, and I looked up integrity in all the meanings. This is a coded message. The crew of Artemis II are saying they are going to tell us the truth. They are committing in that language to tell us the truth, because to be integral means to be a whole. To be lying, you're fragmented, right? And then you get into deeper metaphysical levels of what integrity means and integral. So they've coded their whole mission, meaning we're going to tell you the truth. For the first time in NASA history, they all have iPhones, iPhone 17. And they were all very lugubrious this afternoon about how they were working perfectly. They've got all kinds of incredible cameras, including Nikons with ultra lenses that can see things that are 50 feet across on the surface of the moon at the distance they're going to pass away from it, which is roughly 5,000 miles. So they've got iPhones, they've got all kinds of cameras, and they've got something else. NASA, for the first time, put a laser transmission technology aboard Artemis II for this mission. Previous NASA missions have only used radio, S-band and X-band, which are two frequency regimes of the electromagnetic spectrum. For this time, they put on what they call an O2O, optical something, and it's going to be shooting a laser beam carrying live imaging video, 4K video, of going behind the moon and then into the eclipse, live on television all over the world at 8:35 p.m. tomorrow night with 4K quality on an infrared laser beam capable of transmitting 260 megabits per second. All of that is just background, because what they're going to transmit tomorrow night, sailing into the shadow of the moon, is the fact with the sun behind the moon and the moon appearing out the window as big as a basketball held in your hands at arm's length, about 25 degrees across. Behind that moon, as seen from the spacecraft moving at several thousand miles per hour, you're going to see the Earth disappear behind the horizon, and then the transmission will cut off, because you can't, you know, transmit through the solid moon. But an hour later, the Earth is going to come back out the other side, and then transmission will resume. About an hour after that, they will enter the eclipse of the moon, because it's rotated in its orbit relative to the sun and Earth, and so they will dive through the shadow, and they'll spend another hour going through the shadow of the moon. And then they'll be in the, but during that time in the shadow, they will have a perfect view of the Earth, so they will be technically capable of sending us live optical laser 4K video transmission from all their gadgets of the most astonishing thing they're going to see out the window. Because as the sun, which is going to be 1/50th, 50 times smaller than the moon, out their window, as that tiny, tiny sun disappears behind the moon, behind the looming dark black vacuum void in the stars, where they'll see stars all around it, but they won't see stars in this huge circle, because that's the moon. You can't see stars through the moon. What they will see instead is, as the sun disappears, a brilliant, glowing, multicolored ring of light will appear around the whole pitch-black circle of the moon. A glowing ring of light, which should not be there, cannot be there, dare not be there, absolutely should never, ever be there, according to NASA. And all the idiots who have told me over the years that there's no such thing as a damn lunar dome, well, there is, and all you people who've been wondering are going to have real problems psychologically, unless it's all been an act, unless you know what's there and you've just been kind of putting the rest of us on. Because at 8:35 tomorrow evening, as Artemis II, the integrity, we will tell you the truth from NASA spacecraft, enters the moon's shadow, 8 billion people, if they all were in front of their iPhones or TV screens, or a goodly number of them, like a billion or two or three, are going to see live and in real time something which everybody has said impossible, an artificial structured glass dome around an entire planet, shining by scattered light, like a dirty windshield, and shining by refracted light as the sun moves behind the moon, and geometrically various layers of the dome come into sharp focus, and it gives you bright lines that will, it will all be recorded on live 4K, live video, and even higher resolution images, stills, digital. I think they even have film on board, I think. And they will see it and they will narrate, because looking out those windows, regardless of electronic technology, which of course in an era of AI, the whole world can lie to you through your screens. Unless you are dealing with real humans in real conversation, you don't even know it's real anymore. Do you understand? Your whole world is focused on those damn screens, which is nuts. So what do we got? We've got four human beings, eight eyeballs looking out the window, amazed at what they are seeing. And unless NASA cuts off the feed, and unless it puts them in some kind of psychological retraining program when they get home and wipes their minds, that crew, four people, three men, one woman, one black, one Canadian, are going to change history by reporting my Arthur Clarke third law that, guys, you're not going to believe this, but there's an artificial structure circling the entire moon, and we're looking at it live. Now, if that does not happen, if you do not get a live transmission at 8:35 tomorrow night from NASA, you need to hang Trump out to dry, because it's his call. It's his call. We sent him the video years ago in his first term showing him and his people what is there. I believe we are discerning the outlines of a response. Like a few months ago, Minnelli, Derek Chani, Dr. Derek Chani, and I were invited to personally brief for a couple hours, I think, on a Friday morning, the FBI, Kash Patel's FBI, Trump's FBI, who were looking at the anomalies on the moon imagery that we showed them that indicated that the moon they're going back to bears no resemblance to the moon that is really there. And to see that, all you have to do is scroll down tonight on my item number 8. About a year ago, an unmanned spacecraft called Blue Ghost, remember Ghost Riders in the Sky? No, Keith, you don't have to put that up. I picked that because that song in the lyrics is encoding more what we're talking about and anticipating tonight. Written by Les Paul and Mary Ford. I'm sorry, that was 5 years ago. The other one was written by an artist that I never even heard of. And then Gene Autry made it very, very famous. Autry didn't want to do it, turns out. Well, I'm glad he did, because it's going to be the kind of theme song of what we're going to see tomorrow night. If you look at number 8, this is a digital high-resolution photo taken by the camera on the Blue Ghost lander that landed on the moon about a year ago in March in a place called Mare Crisium. Now, this photo was taken after sunset. In the normal mainstream model, there should be nothing to see. The ground should be pitch black. There could be stars if you expose long enough. There could be planets. There could be, but you're not going to see anything other than that. In

his name when this photo was popped up on the screen, just the top part, not the bottom part. That's my explanation. He looked into the camera and on live NASA television, he said, "It's green." And then when NASA put out a recording of that press conference, they took that part away. So the very fact that they had the temerity to call this mission integrity, we're really going to test that phrase tomorrow night. Because that landscape you're seeing is impossible under any science that NASA has ever told us about the moon. First, the thing on the horizon should not be there. Something similar was there on Surveyor, the unmanned landers back in the 60s, and NASA ignored it because, oh, it can't be there, or they call it the corona. That is not the sun's corona. That is refraction and scattering of light in the ancient glass lunar dome around the moon, the entire moon. Now, I can hear you asking, or I can hear you saying, like, Hogan's an idiot. You can't land on the moon through a glass dome. How did Apollo make it? Oh, Apollo was a fake. Okay. No, Apollo was not a fake. Because the dome is so old, it's got holes in it. It's been beaten to death by millions, if not longer, periods of micrometeorite abrasion. And there are huge sections on the front side, the side that faces Earth, where obviously you can land because the astronauts did it six times. But the poles, no. The backside, the far side, no. The edges, the limb, no. Because the glass was still so thick there, it was only erased mostly on one side. That's part of our model of how it developed. That you can only safely get down through it in certain places, and you got to have a decent map, otherwise you'll kill yourself. Why do you think Apollo had a mission rule that if they didn't have radar at 50,000 feet, they could not land? And Alan Shepard was asked after Apollo 14, where they had all kinds of problems with the radar, and it almost didn't work. And they said to him over and over again, well, Alan, if the radar hadn't come up, a couple of geniuses in MIT in a back room figured out what was wrong. Before the landing, if it hadn't come up, would you have landed? And he would never, ever tell them. He would just smile. Because, of course, you know he was going to try to land. And if he tried to land without radar, the odds are that he and Ed Mitchell might have died, might have been killed by crashing into some of the glass still stuck in the grid. How do we know that? Look at all the other efforts, the high-tech efforts, the space agencies with now 50 years, a half a century of technology trying to go to the moon, and they keep crashing again and again and again. Why? Because they're stupid. And they don't call me and say why. Now, we did lay out during the FBI briefing exactly why Firefly's Blue Ghost 2 can land safely. And we'll see if they take my advice. But anyway, they were able to get down safely on this mission because they did use another technique, which is basically map comparisons, and they were able to steer around the chunks of glass. And we know that because there was a mid-course firing of the rockets as they were descending to the moon last March that was never explained because it occurred hundreds of feet in the air. I mean, the Firefly guys think they were correcting the map. No, they were steering around a piece of glass stuck in the dome just above the surface, near the South Pole where the glass is much thicker. Be that as it may, the bottom diagram explains what you're seeing in the picture on top of number 5. Did I say 8? I meant 5. Sorry, guys. I meant 5. So let's go to number 6 now. Just scroll down. This is now a close-up of that geometric, whatever it is above the horizon. Flooding the horizon with the sun set. Well, that's not the sun. That's the sun refracted through the dome. That's the scattering in that incredibly geometric. Look at the geometry. That's not JPEGing. That's not noise. That's real structure in the glass, which, with the cameras in Artemis tomorrow night, they should be able to see
in almost

0: Almost this much detail extending all the way around the moon and like 20 miles above the limb, the edge, the part where it goes totally dark and you can't see into the shadow. That's what we're anticipating. Now, how do I know this? Well, one reason is celestial mechanics. Many, many, many years ago, when I was first learning science in high school in Springfield, which, by the way, still had an observatory. Wasn't working, but it was a remnant of the 19th century when high schools had observatories. Gosh, I wonder why they gild those. Don't want high school students getting too familiar with cosmic mysteries too early, do we? But they had an observatory. And in the physics class, they had a guy named Mr. Wilfong. Never forget his name, Mr. Wilfong, who had a daughter named Mary, and Mary and I went out later. Well, one day, Mr. Wilfong came to me and says, I want to do, Richard, I want to do a little demo. And my problem at that time was that I was very, very, I could not speak. I had such problems speaking. It was worse than Biden. You know, I would halt, I would stutter. I was an incredible stutterer, and something cured it. And I think it was my love of science and the museum and the planetarium back in those formative years. But anyway, Mr. Wilfong comes to me and says, I want to do a little demo. So he explains to me what he wants to do. And I look at him and I say, you're kidding. He says, don't worry. I said, okay. So he takes me out. And what we've done, we've held our physics classes when we did demonstrations in the auditorium, which had a big, you know, like college basketball, big, big space. And what he had done is he had hung on a steel wire from the tippy-top rafters of this auditorium a cannonball just above the floor. And what he did is he asked me to go and sit on the side of the basketball court with all the class around. And he moved, physically, he moved the cannonball in his hands on the wire from where it was in the middle of the room to right in front of my chin. And he said, now, don't move. Sit perfectly still. And I'm looking at him, and if I hadn't trusted him, I mean, come on. I'm in high school. I think it was a freshman. So he brings up the cannonball on the wire like a Foucault pendulum, and he tells me to sit still, and he lets it go. And it flashes down and out across the floor and up to the other side of the bleachers and then starts to come back, and it's coming back, and I'm looking at it, and he says, don't move, don't move. And it's coming back, and I'm thinking, I'm going to die. And it stops about a foot in front of my face and starts to recede. That is called the laws of physics. Now, if he had rotated the cannonball, I would be dead. Because as Bruce De Palma found in the 1970s, rotating pendulums and static pendulums behave totally differently. And in all the years of science, nobody seems to have noticed this. Of course they have. It's just been suppressed. Because rotating objects do not obey mass and inertia marriage. They do not. So thank goodness he didn't rotate the cannonball. But based on that experiment, I was able to predict with absolute certainty that if there were none or minimum mid-courses, this mission, this Artemis II mission tomorrow night, is going to fly through the shadow of the moon. And it will see and record on all kinds of media, and you're going to have four extraordinarily baffled and bewildered and amazed human beings, astronauts, unless they have been briefed. Now, if they've been briefed, I'm not quite sure how they sit on this for, you know, 4 days, but if they haven't, they're going to be as dumbfounded as everybody else, because what they're going to see from a brilliant arc of light, the sun, 93 million miles away, one half a degree across, 1/50th the diameter of a 25-degree moon, is going to have a softy glow of gauzy light the scattering from the dome completely around as they transit through the center of the shadow from one side to the other, and it's going to freak them out unless they know. So that's the first test. Now, I've noticed something else, because on this mission, I've been going through a lot of kind of like deja vu. Remember, 58 years ago, in a situation very much like this, it wasn't Easter, it was Christmas. And on Christmas Eve, the Apollo 8 astronauts did in lunar orbit what's going to happen tomorrow night. Except they were military men. They were under orders. They were in a different cultural regime. They were in a different time. We were in a pitched war, killing tens of thousands of Americans and hundreds of thousands of Vietnamese in a place no one knew called Vietnam. We were at war like we are tonight, except that was a war that was in a different time, a different circumstance, and a different certification. So the astronauts entered the shadow of the moon, and when they re-entered radio communication with the Deep Space Network, Jim Lovell came on the air, and in a line which has been used forever, forever, forever in ufology to indicate there were UFOs on the dark side of the moon, there were not, no. He said basically four or five small words. Three, well, maybe four. There is a Santa Claus. That's all he said. There is a Santa Claus, Houston. Now, was that a code? Maybe. But the fact is, the mid-course correction worked. It slowed the Apollo spacecraft down several minutes in the blind behind the moon, firing the rockets where, of course, NASA could not hear or see through the whole moon. But by the time they entered the other side, by the time they came out of the shadow of the Earth, they were in orbit. That will not happen tomorrow night. There's going to be no going into lunar orbit. They are literally, deliberately staying 5,000 miles away from the moon, but in an experiment that's going to bring all of these elements together as no other mission could have. Let me explain. We know in this physics now, you can go back to number five if you want to, we know that rotating objects are different in terms of momentum and inertia than non-rotating. We know that from De Palma's experiments, the so-called spinning ball, which I've shown in previous shows, where he had two steel pinballs in a device he created as a physicist. One was static and just fired into the air. The other was spinning at 27,000 revolutions per minute. And he fired the two simultaneously, and the one that was spinning went higher, farther, and faster, hit the ground sooner than the one that was not spinning. And he took this result to Wheeler, John Wheeler, who was the big super black hole gravity guy at Princeton back then, and Wheeler threw him out of the office. Did not want to know about an experiment which definitely showed gravity, inertia, and mass are not connected. Because that, of course, is the heresy. It's the stake through the heart. It kills all mainstream science. Dead, dead, dead, dead, dead. Equivalence and gravity are not real. What you're going to see tomorrow night is. So, the experiment will be, with no mid-course corrections, the course of Artemis II should follow a very predictable gravitational flight plan, and solely under the action of the moon, the Earth, the sun, the planets, JPL's program is very, very big and sophisticated. By factoring in the gravity of all these moving objects, the trajectory of that mission was set on launch and not changed until this afternoon, where they're well beyond halfway to the moon. What does that tell us? It tells us that everything with the spacecraft is performing normally as the known laws of action, reaction, non-rotation, gravity, mass, inertia, momentum, all of that is working. Otherwise, they would have had to do corrections. And why is that? Because every rotating thing in the spacecraft is being accounted for. When I say rotating things, what do I mean? I mean the inertial navigation system gyroscopes. That's how they orient themselves in space. Remember, gyroscopes don't change because of this inertia and mass connection. The fact that they're not using any rockets, so there's no external thrust, no action reaction. And so for 3 days, they were able to not do a mid-course, and now they did a little tweak, so they go right through where the corridor they want to as they go through the shuttle. That tells them, that nothing else is affecting, other than their equations and their current science, the motion of that spacecraft. But that was not true decades ago, in 1971, in April of 1971. How many years between April of 71 and April of 26? Because in that mission, Apollo 13, because of power, remember they had to cut off every possible source of electrical drain, including the radios, except for certain times, lights, heat, they had no heat, and the inertial measurement, the gyros, they killed the gyros. So in Apollo 13, for the first time in any spacecraft sent by NASA, any place ever over the years, since 1957, when NASA became NASA, well, 58. This was an experiment that had never been done because nobody ever thought that it would be important. And it wasn't an experiment, it was life and death. If they didn't turn off those gyros, they would die. The tiny amount of electrical power keeping the motors turning so the gyros would be spinning could not be afforded on that mission, otherwise they would die. So they turned off the inertial measurement system. And then something very weird that nobody else but Hoagland publicly has managed to notice. The trajectory of Apollo 13 began slowly, magically, with no known reason in any of their equations changing. And they would have died. They would not have gotten home. So they had to do two mid-course corrections by eye, crudely. Watch the movie. Watch Apollo 13 and realize behind the scenes there's even more drama because several times they talk about why the trajectory is changing, and obviously if it changes too much, they will die. On the plunge back from the moon to the Earth, when they went around the moon, if they hadn't done that last mid-course correction, which was very, very funky, and used the eyeballs and no computer, I mean, it was funky. And they made it because they had to make up for the lack of any rotating things in the spacecraft. And those rotating things, obviously, like the Accutron, demonstrated in free space that mass and inertia are not connected. So what have they done on this mission? They have included in a 10-day mission an exercise tool in the limited volume of the command module integrity of the Artemis II mission. And you can see it on television. It consists of a tether, a rope, and they pull on it and they stand on a section in zero gravity tethered by a bungee. And they pull on this tether and it rotates a steel flywheel. that gets going faster and faster and faster and faster, and there's a brake on it so that it has different resistance, and they use the rotating inertia of the flywheel, storing momentum as rotating inertia of the flywheel, to then use as resistance to do exercises in zero gravity, muscle against the inertia of the flywheel. And they're doing that for two reasons. I mean, they don't really have to do that because they're only be in space 10 days. And even though they say they have to do exercise, if they did nothing, they'd be fine coming back down. How do we know that? Because the Apollo crews and the Gemini crews and the Mercury crews all had no equipment like this, and they were fine. They readjusted to gravity. They were in space for a few days. 10 days is nothing. It's when you're up there months and months and weeks and years that it mounts up. So they don't have to do this. So why are they doing this? Because without an electrical motor using only the astronauts' muscles through the tether, they are spinning up the flywheel. Graham, are you listening? They're spinning up a steel version of the wood flywheel you're going to be sending to the pyramid so we can measure the inertia like De Palma did years ago. And yet they're doing it in orbit tonight. Now, why are they doing it? I think they're doing it to measure the change of the inertia of the spacecraft without rotating things or with new rotating things to measure against their calibrated non-need for two mid-course corrections going to the moon. You put all the numbers together, and then they'll be able to sort out the tiny amount of force created anomalously by their exercising with the flywheel going to and from the moon. And we'll know because NASA will publish the numbers at some point. What we do know is that if they hadn't readjusted their trajectory for the last burn on Apollo 13, the spacecraft would have entered the atmosphere at too shallow an angle. The astronauts would have skipped off into space. They would have died on the bounce back to the atmosphere again, and the Apollo 13 would be a martyr mission. And it's not, because they figured out how to correct for a physics they did not even know, if my model is correct, even existed. They had to accommodate in real time. Well, the crew tonight on Integrity either have been fully briefed or they're being used as a test set of subjects to see how human beings in space respond to several unmodeled stimuli simultaneously. And of course, the most interesting one is going to be what they see out the window, which again is totally, totally, totally impossible. Unless Hoagland's right. I mean, it really comes down to that. I am putting my entire life and career on the line because, Mr. Wilfong, I believe you know what you're doing. Okay, let's open it up for conversation. I've laid out the essentials. We can do some more details, but who wants to talk about what this is going to mean after tomorrow night?
1: Well, I want to bring up the flywheels again, because if they've known about this through a similar experiment, the gravity and mass and inertia, gravity and inertia
0: connected.
1: Are not connected through, you know, there's footage of a UAP, very famous. They keep playing it over and over again. It looks like a gyroscope turning, making adjustments to its angle. I don't know if you know this footage. I mean, they've been playing it ever since the Navy pilots released
0: footage. Well, let me stop
1: footage.
0: You there, because I've been looking at footage of the LEM in lunar orbit, and the footage looks weird. It does not look like a normal operation in zero gravity orbiting the moon by a spacecraft with rockets. It looks weird. Look at the footage. I'm not going to tell you what to look for. Just look at the films and you'll see the lunar module in lunar orbit looks weird. Now, people will say, oh, that's because it was all faked. No, it was not faked. Because if it was faked, I couldn't be telling you any of this, including predicting 100% there's a damn dome around the moon and Apollo astronauts never saw it. Or if they did, they never talked about it. And they took tons of pictures and it's on them. But it was secret. It's a secret. Which is
1: well, that's part of the reason for having... That's why this story is so confusing, because they had a fake broadcast of lunar activity, and then the real mission was isolated from the public. We weren't allowed to see what they really saw.
0: Exactly.
1: So when the fake footage came out of the Coke bottle floating by in a broadcast to Australia, people went, wait a minute, there's no Coke bottles on the moon. And they thought the whole thing was fake.
0: Well, it wasn't fake. There was a film, an Australian film, released about that time called The Gods Must Be Crazy, because it had a bushman hit on the head by a Coke bottle falling out of an airplane.
1: Yeah, I saw that film actually in the theater.
0: Well, that's a metaphor for this.
1: It's a metaphor, yeah. So what I'm saying is those gyroscopic experiments must have determined the same thing that you're talking about.
0: We're not dealing with stupid people. We're not dealing with dumb people.
1: I know.
0: My rule of thumb has been from the beginning, the folks I'm up against know a lot more than I do. I'm an idiot compared to them. So if they've been lying, it means they know what they're lying about, and what's happening tomorrow night is all part of planned disclosure. Get it, guys? It's disclosure. It's coming. We have a time and a date to within 1 minute.
1: Well, the question is, how have they evolved with the data they've had all this time?
0: You mean emotionally?
1: No, how have they evolved technologically to...
0: Well, there's a whole deep secret...
1: I mean, let's go back to Tartaria, because the idea of a breakaway civilization operating these UAP that we're seeing, like the Tic Tac, it could be us in that breakaway... occurrence. So we have two separate timelines going on at the same time, and they interact with each other periodically.
0: Yes.
1: You see what I'm saying? So we're seeing reactionless thrust. Thrust means...
0: Now, let me... I've only got 15 minutes left here, so let me get to the nitty-gritty... sorry, my throat's getting dry. of what we're talking about. In fact, I will drink some water. That'd be good.
1: Mm. Yeah, water.
0: We're talking about nothing less than a whole revolution for the human race. The re-emergence of humanity back to the culture of coordinated civilizations that know all this, and the reason we haven't is because somebody's been keeping it from us. I call it the hyperdimensional prison. So what I need from this audience tonight, and all the people you're going to talk to between now and next Saturday night, when we're going to obviously follow up with incredible discussion of what NASA reported, what the astronauts see, what the conclusion is, how they're going to be absolutely bonkers unless they know, how people are going to have food fights, it's going to be called all kinds of stupid stuff. By the way, online, I haven't got it in front of me, but online, I was very amazed at this. Minnelli's listening, of course. They've got a section of the Artemis II flight mission plan where they have a series of scientific benchmarks of what they want to achieve during the flyby of the moon and during the imaging of the eclipse. And guess what their first item is, David?
1: I don't know.
0: Look for dust levitated above the moon's surface.
1: Mm-hmm.
0: Remember, during Surveyor, as I said a few minutes ago, after sunset, when there should have been nothing in the sky except the corona, the cameras, analog Vidicon cameras, incredibly insensitive compared to what we got now. I mean, you know the cameras now are like a million times better than the cameras then? You know what you can do with a million times? Well, think about it. If you had a dollar in your bank account and somebody put $1 million in it, you could do a few things, right?
1: Mm-hmm.
0: But with a million times the efficiency of current cameras, there is no way this dome will not be blatantly visible unless they censor it?
1: Well, they can censor it through. I've been monitoring the photography really closely. There are some good pictures from inside of the Orion spacecraft of the Earth, but there's been a lot of washed out imagery
0: Yeah, the
1: where.
0: washed out ones are the GoPros coming from the cameras on the tips of the solar panels that are just cheapy, cheapy public affairs. They're not science. The science cameras are incredible. And the ways to get it back to Earth with the laser transmission, 4K video. Why do you think they allowed each one of the astronauts? Because no one believes government anymore. The only way anybody except me is going to believe what's there is if four excited human beings report over the live audio and with their iPhone cameras recording everything simultaneously, what's going on, and we get different versions of the same thing that all match. In other words, the iPhones and TikTok and Instagram feeds of these astronauts is going to be far more important than anything NASA says last tomorrow night. Because NASA will not be believed. The Trump administration will not be believed, but four human beings will. And that's what they're setting up. In fact, they set it up really elegantly. Remember the first photo they took of the Earth a couple nights ago? Did you look at the photo? Look at photo on my items. We're getting down to the wire here. Number nine. Look at number nine. You see it?
1: No, I don't have it in front of me. I'm on my phone right now, so.
0: Oh, you got it. How can I describe things if you can't look? Can you go find
1: Well,
0: it?
1: no, I know the photo. I've been
0: It's
1: looking.
0: cool.
1: I've been going
0: Right.
1: on nasa.gov
0: I
1: and
0: need
1: looking
0: someone
1: at.
0: to describe it in real time. David, you can't. Greg, can you? Georgia? Keith,
1: They might
0: number
1: be
0: nine.
1: asleep. They might be asleep.
0: Number nine. Oh, I hope not. I
2: I
0: think I've
2: can
0: lost
2: see
0: it.
2: it. I just pulled it up. I can see it.
0: Okay,
2: Oh,
0: what do you
2: thank you.
0: see? Describe what you're seeing.
2: Okay, number nine is picture of the Earth with it's all dark and you can see clouds and stuff like that. But on the lower right side, there is a crescent of bright white light.
0: A big crescent, right?
2: Big crescent.
0: That's what they will see tomorrow night going behind the moon. They gave us this picture as a preview for the in crowd. Remember, there's a whole bunch of people that know what we don't know. I mean, the idea of calling this mission integrity, unless they do this, is going to mean nothing. They will be destroyed there because there's too many other people watching. The world is watching. We don't have the only space program. We don't have the only intelligence agencies. We don't have the only country capable of hacking computers and finding secret data. NASA will store their data secretly, and the Iranians will get it. If not Putin, etc. There are no secrets anymore. So what you're looking at, Georgia, is a preview of what you're going to see tomorrow night. Now you see that little weird thing kind of in the middle of the crescent, sticking out from the Earth?
2: Yeah.
0: You see a cone? Right. Light.
2: Yeah.
0: Do you see it?
2: I don't. My computer screen's too small for me to look right now.
0: Really? Tilt is a laptop or a desktop?
2: It's a desktop.
0: Oh, okay. There is a bright cone beside the crescent. That's the zodiacal light. The sun is hidden well behind the Earth. That is not the corona, that's the zodiacal light, and we know because of the geometry, and it's a plane of dust in the Earth's orbit, micrometeorites and things kicked off to asteroids and all that, and it is glowing because it's circling in toward the sun, and eventually it disappears into the sun if the particles are big enough. That's what you're seeing. Well, that's what I'm seeing. It's a shame you can't see it. If you look at it on a different computer, you'll see it.
2: Okay.
0: Anyway, everybody else can see it. That's what the astronauts are going to see tomorrow night. And because as the moon eclipses the sun, remember the ratio is the sun is going to be 50 times bigger. I'm sorry, the moon, 50 times bigger than the sun. During an eclipse, the sun and the moon are just about equal, right? Right?
1: Yes. Yeah.
0: That's why everybody has confused the dome with the eclipse, with the corona, because they can't separate the corona from the eclipse. And they will tomorrow night, for the first time in modern history, we will have a vantage point because of a NASA space program sending four human beings into the shadow of the moon at the right distance, the right angle, to get a huge CAT scan with all their incredible high-powered cameras and other instruments of the structure of the dome. This is not just for us to see it. It's for them to gain experience as to the layering, the refractions, the scattering, the light, everything in this trajectory they will learn about the dome. And we're told they're looking at the far side of the moon for geology. No, that's secondary. If there's a dome around a planet orbiting the Earth, it means a super incredible sophisticated civilization did it, right?
2: Right, and isn't it interesting that it's called Artemis, who's the sister
0: of... It's because it's the female brother of Apollo, the female god Artemis of the moon, the hunt, and arrows.
2: And also, the moon represents, along with Artemis, our past. And wouldn't it be nice to have integrity about our past?
0: I mean, why did they... Look, listen, if I had designed this mission, I couldn't have done a better job. You get it? It's like they called me on the phone and said, okay, Richard, what do you want to do to prove this irrevocably to an entire planet? And I would have laid out basically what they're doing. I probably would have missed the flywheel. David?
1: What about the flywheel?
0: Because it's if they're doing exercise, it will change the trajectory of the spacecraft. It can't help not doing it. They're measuring this invisible separation of mass and inertia without telling us.
1: Yeah, that's what I'm getting.
0: Look, they could have done any other kind of resistance exercise, right? Springs work, right?
1: Uh-huh.
0: Hydraulics work, right?
1: Uh-huh.
0: Why would they use a flywheel? Because they need the flywheel.
1: Well, you could probably also
0: rotate.
1: You could also do a pendulum.
0: Well, you can't do a pendulum in a zero-gravity spacecraft. You got to have, but a flywheel is its own inertial system.
1: Right, it's its own inertial system. But
0: yeah, it's got to be a flywheel. And why are they, they've never done this before, and there's no reason to, because they had to create the whole thing for these missions. Because they're measuring the field. They're doing an experiment.
1: No, but when they're going around the moon, I mean, how much gravity does the moon have?
0: I don't know. It's a
1: well, we know that a human weighs about half on the moon if you're on the surface.
0: No. Moon has 1/6 gravity.
1: 1/6?
0: 1/6 gravity. And, of course, the gravity is different depending on the distance. Like the Earth, the only reason we weigh 1G is we're 8,000 miles from the center. If you get closer to the center, your gravity goes up. Jupiter. Huge Jupiter has a gravity slightly bigger than the Earth because it's so huge, you're far enough away, inverse square law, 1 over r squared, and gravity goes down to being kind of Earth normal. So they're measuring the trajectory change of spinning a damn flywheel. You got to hand it to them in a mission called Integrity. So unless tomorrow night they confirm everything I've said tonight, let's go down to number 10. While I give you the background information, we got 3 minutes to the top of the hour. We are setting up a foundation, actually it's already been set up, called Global Peace Media. The link is at the top of the homepage of The Other Side of Midnight. Kinthea and colleagues run it. We need donations to the tune of about $30,000 in the next few days to meet the next part of this challenge. We then want continuing investment donations, and we're going to make every investor, every person who donates, a part of this corporation, which is going to take the anti-gravity device out of the vault, test it in public, and then get Elon to put it in a spacecraft and test it in space and send it on a one-way rocket fuel-less propulsion trip to forever on live television, which will prove everything we've been saying. And we're at the top of the hour. And there's a deafening silence.
3: Hey, Richard, this is Greg.
0: Hi, Greg.
3: I want to remind everybody that's watching the graph on the live stream that we did take the Accutron watch off of the sensor, and all we're seeing right now is the effects on the sensor itself.
0: The slide I showed is of the Accutron, and we are seeing similar readings from both.
3: From both, right.
0: Now, the reason that's important is because it means it's the field doing what it's doing, not any specific device. The field will enhance the electrical voltage. The field will decrease. See, when we're seeing those waves, and we're now at the top of the hour, so I think we have to say goodnight.
3: Goodnight.
0: I think.

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4: With a little bit of effort towards good nutrition, exercise, and a tea, you'll be able to get off of insulin or other diabetes drugs in about 2 months. And not only that, many times diabetics are overweight, not because they're eating five times as much as everyone else, but because, of course, their organs are not processing blood sugar properly and metabolizing food properly. Now, during the two-month healing process, a diabetic may only lose, say, 5 pounds or so. But after their organs are healed and processing blood sugar properly and metabolizing food properly, they'll start to lose 10, 15 pounds a month until they get down close to their proper weight. One day, a man phoned me to tell me he was going to send me a picture of his wife. And I said, well, okay, but why? And he says that his wife was a diabetic, and she kept taking her medication, started drinking Tahibo tea. After 2 months, she was able to get off the medications, and during those 2 months, she had lost about 5 pounds. But after that, she started losing 15 pounds a month, and in 4 months, lost 60 pounds, and she went from 208 pounds to 148 pounds, and she looks and she feels fantastic. Well, no kidding. If you take a knapsack with 60 pounds of rock off your back, of course, you're definitely going to feel fantastic. So it's tremendously beneficial. And for diabetes, it's easy to tell that the tea is working. They can get off of insulin in about 2 months. Now, with different conditions, there are different healing times that are involved. With infections, for example, a tooth infection you can get rid of faster than you can with penicillin. You can get rid of a tooth infection in a week. So let's say your mouth is throbbing like you see in the cartoons, like your head's going to explode like a bomb. You take a drink of the tea, and you hold it in your mouth for about 2 minutes, and the pain will immediately go away. Now, you can't get rid of the pain that quickly, even with a Vicodin. Now, if you stop drinking the tea at that point, you haven't knocked out enough bacteria, so the pain will come back in about 30 minutes. Now, if you drink a glass an hour for about 4 hours, you'll completely get rid of the pain, but you still haven't knocked out all the bacteria. So if you stop at that point, drinking the tea, the pain will come back in about 3 days. So you need to continuously drink the tea for at least 1 week in order to get rid of the pain and knock out the bacteria. Just as you would, for example, with penicillin, if your dentist gave you penicillin, he'd say take two a day, you're going to feel great in a day, but finish the whole bottle of penicillin, which will take 10 days. Same thing with the tea. You need to drink the tea for a week to 10 days to completely knock out the bacteria. Now, for other infections, for example, a bladder infection or a urinary tract infection, it's common to take about 2 weeks to get rid of the infection, but you get relief in about 24 hours, so you don't have the pain associated with the infection. There are folks that get chronic urinary staph infections, and they go to the doctor. The doctor gives them antibiotics. They drink for 2 weeks, and the infection goes away. A month later, the infection comes back, and they cycle through the antibiotics again and drink them for 2 weeks. And a month later, it comes back, and go back on the antibiotics for 2 weeks. In other words, just cycling off and on the antibiotics every month. On the other hand, they could just drink the tea. The tea is great for them for a lot of other health benefits, and they get rid of the infection in 2 weeks, just as they would with the antibiotics, and they can keep drinking the tea, and the infection won't come back.
5: Now, this next segment is a segment with live listener call-ins from previous shows. And you'll be hearing their questions, their successes, and their experiences with Tahibo tea. So please do give us a call and let us know how the tea works for you. Thank you.
4: Good morning, listener. You're live on the air with Milan Vukovic. Go ahead, please.
6: Hi, Milan. This is Richard. I had a couple of questions for you.
4: Mm-hmm.
6: I was curious to know if it might have came up in the last conversation. I'm not sure. If it helps with, like, a melanoma, skin cancer.
4: It's very effective for melanoma. And with melanoma, the tea can also be applied topically, which will expedite the process because the tea does work topically. We've actually even got people that bathe in the tea. What they do is they pour themselves a bath, and then they pour a gallon of the tea into the bath water, you know, to be able to get it, you know, all over their whole body. But typically, let's say the melanoma's in a certain place, you know, if the person can get to it, they can just go ahead and apply some tea to it. And that's easy to do. You just put some tea in a bowl and cup it with your hand and you know, put, you know, spread, cup it with your hand like you're a cowboy and go ahead and place it on, you know, wherever the melanoma is. And it'll dry off in about 1 minute and evaporate. And if it doesn't, you can just dab it off with a paper towel. Now, is this person undergoing any treatments at the present time for the melanoma?
6: No.
4: Okay. And how long ago were they diagnosed?
6: It's been about 3 months, and it's me. It's on my cheek.
4: Oh, okay. Okay.
6: And I'm sorry.
4: Yeah, go ahead. You've been doing what?
6: I had some, and I've been daubing it on with a paper towel.
4: Yeah, you can do that, or you can just cup some in your hands and apply it that way. My son, so when he was 13 and, you know, starting to go through puberty, he would, you know, wash his face with the tea, you know, to minimize getting pimples, you know. So in your case as well, you know, just cup some in your hand and you know, put it on the melanoma, and you know, let it dry off or dab it off with a paper towel, and you know, do that as many times as you can, at least twice a day. If you have to go to work or whatever the case is, that's not easy to do. You can do it in the morning, you can do it at night, but preferably 3, 4, 5 times a day throughout the day.
6: Okay, because I've been doing about 8 times a day, and I had one before and they cut it out, and that was like 5 years ago, but I know that's what this is.
4: Mm-hmm.
6: So I'll just keep on doing the regimen. I also had a question. What about for somebody who had a stroke and are dealing with Parkinson's?
4: Mm-hmm. We haven't had people call us that had success with the tea for Parkinson's. So it's probably not going to help with the Parkinson's. It'll of course help with a lot of other things, but it won't heal the Parkinson's. And with the stroke, it'll help because the tea builds the red corpuscles in the blood, which carry oxygen to the organs and cells. And of course, after a stroke, that's exactly what a person needs, is to regenerate the cells that were lost when the person had the stroke. And so it'll expedite the healing process significantly by drinking the tea.
6: Okay, that's good to know, because it's a good friend of mine, and I was curious.
4: Yeah.
6: Oh, yeah, wow, thanks.
4: Absolutely. Anything else on your mind today?
6: I can't think of anything right now. I wrote those two questions down. So.
4: Oh, great.
6: I appreciate your time.
4: Thank you so much.
6: Thank you very much.
4: All right, bye for now. Now, since the Tahibo Tea Club's original Pure Pau D'Arco Super Tea comes from the only tree in the world that fungus doesn't grow on, it naturally has antifungal, anti-infection, antiviral, antibacterial, anti-inflammation, and anti-parasite properties. Parasites would be something like stomach problems or Lyme's disease. Inflammation would be something like rheumatoid arthritis or lupus. Infection would be any infection, from a tooth infection to a bladder infection. Bacteria would be any bacteria, from gum disease to stomach issues. Viral would be something like herpes, HIV, or the coronavirus. And fungus would be something like toenail fungus, yeast, or candida. Now, besides people, the tea is also fantastic for animals. Everything from dogs to horses. One day we got a call from a customer who wanted to get the tea for a show dog who developed a skin disorder for whom antibiotics didn't work. And exactly 3 weeks later, the customer called again, and the customer said the dog's skin completely cleared up and the dog was working again as a model. I asked how they got the dog to drink the tea, and they said they simply replaced the water bowl with the tea. We'll be right back after these messages from our sponsors.

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3: Yes, hello. I was calling to find out about the tea and that liver, fatty liver.
4: Yeah, absolutely the case. So there's a lot of conditions that the tea is very good for with regards to the organs. So with regards to the liver specifically, there's a couple of things that the tea is very good for. Everything from fatty liver to lesions to cancer of the liver. And so from that standpoint, the reason that the tea is effective is because it works through the bloodstream and it builds the red corpuscles in the blood, which carry oxygen to our organs and cells. And our organs and cells need oxygen to regenerate themselves. So that's what it's doing with regards to the fatty liver. It's helping to regenerate new good liver cells to replace the fatty liver cells. How long has the person had this condition?
3: I'd say maybe a month or two.
4: Okay. So what did the doctor say with regards to any treatment they recommended?
3: Pharmaceuticals.
4: Yeah. Yeah. Well, with the tea, the other benefit of the tea is that the tea doesn't have any contraindications. So a person can actually take the tea along with the pharmaceuticals if they want to, and it'll just cut down on the time that they'll need to take the pharmaceuticals if they take both the pharmaceutical and the tea together.
3: Okay, well, she's adverse. She's not a fan of pharmaceuticals, let's put it that way. She's been on high blood pressure medicine, and just kind of makes her feel like a zombie, she says. So, yeah, if she can avoid any pharmaceuticals, she will.
4: Yeah, well, have her drink the tea. I mean, we have a lot of customers that don't do pharmaceuticals and just drink the tea, and that's why we have so many success cases, and that's also why we have miracle cases, because a lot of times, for example, let's say somebody's got terminal cancer, they're going to follow the regimen that the doctor has prescribed for them. They're going to have surgery, radiation, chemotherapy, and at some point, doctors go to them, you know what? We've tried our best. Unfortunately, it's not working. And if we give you any more chemo, we're going to hasten your demise rather than help you. And you've got 6 weeks to live, and there's nothing more we can do for you. And then they start drinking a tea, and they're not doing anything else, and they completely recover. Well, it's the tea. So that's why we have a lot of miracle cases. Or else we also have a lot of cases where a person gets diagnosed, and before they start getting any conventional treatment, oftentimes takes 2-3 months, and in the meantime they start drinking a tea, and by the time they get around to starting conventional treatment, there's nothing to treat. Those are my favorite cases. And same thing with your friend. She can start drinking a tea, and did your friend weigh close to 100 pounds, 150, 200, 250, ballpark?
3: I'd say about 250.
4: Okay, so what she's going to want to do is she's going to want to drink the tea instead of water all day long. So basically she's going to want to drink a glass an hour, or a minimum of 8 glasses a day. And anytime a person is fighting something that they want to get rid of, they want to drink the tea like water or instead of water. In my case, I don't want to get rid of anything, and that's

0: and you'll get rid of it. You know, same thing with the fatty liver. So you know, the only time a person would drink less than 8 glasses a day is if they just want to build their immune system. That's great. They just need to drink 2-3 glasses a day. Or if they're an 80-pound ballerina, well, of course, they don't need to drink as much as a full-grown adult, or a 60-pound child doesn't as well. But then anybody that's you know, a full-grown adult that's trying to get rid of something should simply drink 8 glasses a day. Easy to do. The tea tastes great, and it's got no caffeine.
1: Hey, Milan, I had purchased a bag of tea from you directly. I'd spoken to you one day. You were running your own business that day. And ever since then, I started out with just fungus problems in my toes. And, uh-huh. and I was like, oh, shit. It had helped me with my prostate problems, too.
0: Uh-huh. Now, how long have you been drinking the tea?
1: I would say for 2 years.
0: Oh, okay, excellent. And have you in that time have you gone and had an annual physical and had your blood work done?
1: I haven't felt the necessity for it.
0: Okay, good. Because you know, for folks that are relatively healthy, and it sounds like you are, and you know, it's a great thing because you know, you want to help yourself. So, you know, by drinking a tea, what you're doing is you're keeping your immune system up. You know, you're getting rid of all the piddly things that, you know, interfere, you know, with our body. And so, you know, a lot of times, you know, people are drinking a tea and they go, okay, you know, I'm feeling better. You know, my skin looks better. This happens, that happens, whatever the case is. And they don't realize how much good they're actually doing to themselves until they go and get their annual physical. And in my case,
1: I have a question about triglycerides.
0: Yeah.
1: I have a family history of bad triglycerides. Mm-hmm. And last time I had them checked, it was 660.
0: Uh-huh.
1: And that's pretty high, I guess. But I haven't had them checked lately because I haven't felt bad.
0: Uh-huh. Yeah. I mean, the what basically happens is that the tea acts both as a blood builder and as a blood cleaner. And
1: I also had a scan done one time. And they told me that that my red blood cells were being attacked by the white blood cells, that they were attaching at either end, and they had no clue why.
0: Mm-hmm. Yeah. And so because the tea works through the bloodstream, the very first thing that the tea does, of course, is correct issues that we have going on in the blood. And so, you know, from that standpoint, you know, people that are anemic, in 2 months, they're not anemic anymore. I mean,
1: so that's called anemia. Anemia.
0: Right. Right.
1: Okay.
0: Yeah.
1: So I was having trouble sleeping until I started taking your tea too, and I was oxygen starved because I was laying in bed at night and I'd have a hard time breathing just laying in bed.
0: Mm-hmm.
1: And that has gone by the wayside as well.
2: 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The Tahibo tree is an amazing tree. It never gets sick, never gets infected, and never gets infested. It's the only tree in the world that fungus

0: does not grow on. As a result, it naturally has antifungal, anti-infection, antiviral, antibacterial, and anti-parasite properties. These benefits go a long way in helping our immune system contend with a lot of things it has to fight on a daily basis. Parasites would be something like stomach problems or Lyme's disease. Inflammation would be something like rheumatoid arthritis or lupus. Infection would be any infection from a tooth infection to a bladder infection. Bacteria would be something like gum disease or stomach issues. Viral would be something like herpes, HIV, or the coronavirus. And fungus would be something like toenail fungus, yeast, or candida. But maybe more importantly, the tea builds red corpuscles in the blood, which carry oxygen to our organs and cells. And our organs and cells need oxygen to regenerate themselves. The immune system needs oxygen to develop, and cancer happens to die in oxygen. So the tea is great for healthy people because it helps regenerate new cells. Everything from the cells in our skin so we can look better, to the cells in our organs so they function properly. And it can truly be miraculous for someone fighting a potentially life-threatening disease due to an infection, diabetes, or cancer. A one-pound package of tea is $59.95. 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
3: Sometimes I get the question, what do I have to do to join your club? Well, we're the best club in the world. We have no application. We have no initiation fee. We have no monthly dues. And best of all, we have no meetings. And so then people say, well, why is it called a club? Well, the reason that it's called a club is because I started the Tahibo Tea Club in order to be able to share information with people. When I first started the Tahibo Tea Club some 16 years ago, I didn't start it as a business. I started it simply to have the pure product available because I got frustrated with the lousy product that's available in the stores and that sort of thing. And to be able to share information with people, because when I first started at the Tahibo Tea Club, the only thing I could tell people about was my father's case, which my father's case was a case of colon cancer that had metastasized to the pancreas. After that, everything else that I learned about Tahibo, I actually learned from our customers, whether it was with regards to diabetes or dogs or infections or whatever the case was. And so that's why in all our literature, we always say, please call us to tell us about your case because it's the only way we can help more people. One day I got a phone call from a man in Beaumont, Texas. And he says to me, I've been a customer of yours for 5 years, and, I'm calling to give you an update. And I'm going, great, tell me about, you know, what's going on. He says, well, he says, 5 years ago, I had prostate cancer, and my PSA level was 1,200. So I'm thinking, I don't understand this guy's Southern Texas drawl, because he's from Beaumont, Texas, right? Because we'd never had anybody that had a PSA more than 550, and very few men get a PSA level of over 100, probably somewhere in the range of 5% of the men get above 100. You know, a lot of men will end up with PSA levels, you know, up to 100, but only about 5% over. So we never had anybody that had more than 550. So I says to him, you mean 120? He goes, no, 1,200. He says, my PSA level was so high, they didn't even want to give me chemo. And you know they're going to give you chemo if for no other reason, you know, than to just collect on the money, he says. So I had no other choice, he says. I started drinking your tea. Not only am I alive, you know, 5 years later, he says, my PSA level is 1.25. So about 2 months later, I got a phone call from a man in Saskatchewan, Canada, and he calls and he says, you know, he says, I've got prostate cancer. I've heard very good things about your tea. He says, I'd like to go ahead and place an order. So now I start telling him the story about the man from Beaumont, Texas, to give the man hope, to let him know that it's worked for people with prostate cancer, and God willing, it'll work for him as well. And so I'm telling him the Beaumont, Texas 1200 PSA story, and he says to me, that's nothing, he says. My PSA level is 2100. I go, seriously? Come on, man. Get the heck out of here. Is that even possible? He goes, well, it's got to be, he says, because that's what mine is, he goes. So I says to him, well, you got to promise to call me back. As a matter of fact, I'm just going to write your name down on a yellow sticky, and if you don't call me back, I'm going to call you back at some point to find out, you know, what's going on. Well, about 6 months later, he emails me. And he says, you know, he says, I'm getting my PSA checked every 2 months. He says, and at the 2 month checkup, he says, my PSA went down from 2100 to 100. At 4 months, my PSA went down from 100 to 10. And now at 6 months, my PSA level is 1.75. And and we've got a lot of incredible prostate cancer cases because prostate cancer is so prevalent. More than 80% of men are going to contract prostate cancer by the time they turn 80. Another prostate cancer case is a man from Phoenix, Arizona. He calls up one time and he says that he's got prostate cancer that's aggressively metastasizing through his whole body, his bones, everywhere. And I told him that he needed to drink at least 8 glasses a day or more because it was a race. You know, for a stewardess can drink 1, 2, 3 glasses a day to keep her immune system up and not catch a cold. But if you're fighting something that, you know, you have to beat before it beats you, you'd better, you know, fight it with everything that you've got, which means, you know, you want to drink the tea like water or instead of water, 8 glasses a day or more, which is easy to do since the tea tastes great. It's got a really mild, pleasant flavor and it's got no caffeine. So you can literally drink it all day, all night. So anyhow, he calls me back about 4 months later and he says, you know, he says, I don't know if you remember speaking to me 4 months ago. He says, but I had prostate cancer. It was aggressively metastasizing through my bones, my whole body, everywhere. And you told me to drink at least 8 glasses a day or as much as I could humanly stand. So I literally took that to heart and I was drinking a gallon a day, which is 16 glasses a day. He says, I was drinking so much of your tea that sometimes I was drinking and having to go pee at the same time. But I'll tell you what, in 4 months, I don't have cancer anymore. So if you are fighting something, you know, obviously you need to, it's a race, you need to beat it before it beats you. And, you know, at that point, you know, drink the tea like it's going out of style. Now, I'd like to talk about the proper preparation directions for Tahibo tea to be effective. Even though we call it tea, what we actually make when we prepare properly is a decoction. And a decoction is just a fancy word for what our forefathers used to do when they took a root and cooked it in order to release its beneficial properties. It's easy, but you don't steep it in hot water like regular leaf tea, but rather cook it like spaghetti. I'll tell you how easy it is to make so you don't think you're going to need a degree in physics. But you don't have to remember any of this because the directions, of course, are printed on the packaging as well as in the literature that you automatically receive with every order. You take a pot of water, bring it to a boil. Once the water is boiling, You toss in 1 tablespoon of tea for every 2 cups of boiling water. Cook it on high for 5 minutes. Reduce the heat and cook on simmer for an additional 15 minutes. Now, since our tea comes from the only tree in the world that fungus doesn't grow on, you can make a big batch, say 10 or 20 cups at a time, leave it in the pot, on the stove, and it'll stay good for 4 days without refrigeration. Put it in the fridge, and it will stay good for 8 days with refrigeration. And you can drink it hot, room temperature, cold, or iced. Because folks primarily buy the tea for one primary reason. Oftentimes they call back and say, this is truly unbelievable. This also helped me with my arthritis or something of that nature. One time I got a call from a man in Florida and he says, Milan, there's something you didn't tell me about the tea. And I go, well, what's that? He says, I'm an older man. I have toenail fungus and my toenail fungus is completely gone. My toes are now the only beautiful thing on my body. Of course, the tea naturally has antifungal properties because it comes from the only tree in the world that fungus doesn't grow on.

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3: Now, this next segment is a segment with live listener call-ins from previous shows. And you'll be hearing their questions, their successes, and their experiences with Tahibo Tea. So please do give us a call and let us know how the tea works for you. Thank you.
4: Milan, could you cook that in a pressure cooker?
3: Yes, that's a good question, but I don't know the answer to that. So what we'll need to do, and I don't have a pressure cooker, otherwise I would try it myself to see what would happen. The trick with making the tea properly to be most effective is the boiling process. So the tea needs to boil for 5 minutes and then simmer for 15 minutes. And so I don't know, since I don't have a pressure cooker, whether the settings on a pressure cooker could be set, you know, to do that, or whether it's possible to expedite the process, you know, by doing it some other way. I've tried to make the tea in a slow cooker, but the problem with a slow cooker is that unless you've got some solids in there, like vegetables or meat or something like that, that at least my slow cooker, I mean, never really brings the water to a boil. So if I fill my slow cooker up with water, you know, 12 hours later, it's hot, but it's not really boiling. And so, you know, you could make it, but, you know, number one, it'd take forever to make in a slow cooker. And number two, it still wouldn't be as effective. So If you have a slow cooker, you can try it, or I'll have to find a neighbor or something that has a slow cooker and go over to their house and go, hey, listen, I'm going to make you some tea. Can I borrow your slow cooker?
4: I've been using it for a few months now. I bought it because I wanted to eat solid food again. And it did knock down the tooth pain to where I could eat solid food again. And I will attest to that.
3: Uh-huh.
4: And I am going to the dentist next month. So, but it will knock down the tooth, like I could eat solid food again. And I'm going to send a bag. Well, actually, I'm going to send this bag to my brother because he has gout. And I know you mentioned gout. So...
3: It's absolutely very effective. And well, thank you so much for calling in, and I'm glad to hear that you've had success with the tea. And we have a lot of customers that use it exactly, you know, for issues with teeth and everything like that, because, you know, as you mentioned, oftentimes you can't get to the dentist right away, and in the meantime you don't want to be in pain, and you don't want to be popping opioids all the time to get rid of the pain. So, you know, all you do is just, drink the tea or hold it in your mouth, and the pain will go away. And then, you know, you can wait comfortably, you know, 2-3. Sometimes people wait even as long as 6 months until they, you know, go ahead and get whatever the issue is resolved. But the tea will certainly get rid of an infection, a tooth infection, and it'll certainly get rid of the bacteria as well. And for people that have gout, typically, once they start drinking the tea, they don't have any more flare-ups of gout, but certainly they don't have any flare-ups after 2-3 weeks of drinking the tea. And we get very funny phone calls from people that have had gout going, you know, it's truly remarkable. I've had gout for 15 years, and I started drinking your tea, and I haven't had a flare-up since then. And now, not only that, I can eat salami, I can eat cheese, I can eat prosciutto, and I'll have to tell them, you know, take it easy. take it easy. And for gout, like I said, it also works for everybody. Is there anything else that you have on your mind?
4: No, I just want to let you know that you have a customer for life with myself, just in case to ward off any of those other properties that it helps.
3: No, you're absolutely right. You know, you don't have to be sick to drink the tea. Yeah, great. Thank you so much for calling in. Good morning, listener. You're live on the air with Milan Vukovic. Go ahead, please.
5: I'm wondering, does the Tahibo tea affect high blood pressure? And my second question is, if a person's already on high blood pressure medication that they're supposed to continue to take, is it okay to use the tea at the same time, please?
3: Yes. The answer to both of those questions is yes, and certainly if you are taking high blood pressure medications or any type of medications for anything, you should continue taking the medication and start drinking a tea, and then monitor what happens to be able to see when to wean yourself off the medication. In your case, that would be the high blood pressure medications. So what you'd want to do is you'd want to check your blood pressure, if not on a daily basis, certainly on a weekly basis, to see what's going on. And now, when you currently check your blood pressure with the medications that you're on, what is your high blood pressure on average when you take it?
5: Oh, I don't even. I don't even want to be like that specific. I just started, and it's it was very high. So I started taking something called lisinopril. And it's dropping, but I've been told that when you start taking a high blood pressure medicine, you just, you know, you have to keep taking it, but the Tahibo wouldn't interfere with the medication or have a deleterious effect or anything?
3: It certainly would. No, it doesn't. No, not at all. The Tahibo tea doesn't have any contraindications with any medication. So if anybody is taking a medication, they need to continue taking it until they see that they don't need the medication anymore, and And then, depending on what medication it is, they can wean themselves off the medication. So you can definitely take the tea with the medication, and God willing, it'll help.
6: Hi, Milan. This is V. Bandrill, and I have been using your tea for just a few weeks, and I want to tell you some things that have been happening. I was told that I had gout. My right foot would swell. My toes look like chubby sausages. And I've got to tell you, I was laying in bed reading a book, and I took off my socks, which is unusual. I'm also diabetic. I wear socks and shoes all the time, even socks in bed at night. But I had taken them off because I was putting on some Arnica ointment for my feet for diabetic. Okay. I was sitting there, and I was looking at my feet, and my swelling is going down. Space in between my toes. Another thing, I went for a, I know it's amazing. It's amazing because I've had this for over 6 years. And in 3 weeks, and then I have diabetes. I went for my wellness with a new doctor. They did a blood test, A1C. Okay, it used to be 6.5. I thought it was going to be higher. I'm a heavy person, high blood pressure. And they called me and said, you have managed diabetes. Your A1C is now 6.4. That's significant for any diabetic, even 1 point at a time. 3 weeks, this is incredible.
3: Oh, well, God bless you. And, you know, that's what's supposed to happen with the tea. What the tea is doing is helping your body to heal itself. And for gout, it's absolutely tremendous. And I had a funny thing happen to me with a friend of a friend who had gout. And we go to the same church. And one day he calls me and he says, your tea is just absolutely amazing. And I says, that's great. I says, I didn't know you were drinking it. No, he says, I got it from your buddy Vito, he says. Because he's one of my best friends, and I know this other guy as as my friend's friend, right? And he says, he says, I'm suffering from gout. He says for years. He says, and he says, you know, Vito gave me a bag of your tea, and I've started drinking it. He says, and he says, I'll be darned. He says after 2 weeks, I haven't had an episode of gout since then. He says, and it's been 2 months now. And he says, I can eat salami and cheese and ham. And I go, take it easy.
6: Really. I'm hoping it works on my cholesterol. I don't eat a lot of junk food anyway. I eat whole foods because I'm older. I want to live, you know, longer. But I've got to tell you, I was astonished when I looked down. I was laying on my bed. I had a book. I looked down. And I don't put my socks on right away because the Arnica can, you know, get your sloppy on your socks on the inside. Yeah. But I looked in and I saw my toes. My foot looked almost normal after 6 years. I almost started crying. I've been telling all of my friends, you've got to do this. I give them the website and I give them the phone number. You're going to get a lot of recognition and I think a lot of orders coming out of Greeley, Colorado. I'm telling everybody about it. Thank you.
3: 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And I have to tell you that as much as, you know, I enjoy doing the radio shows and everything, and a lot of people hear about our tea from the radio shows, two-thirds of our customers are repeat orders and referrals.

0: 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The Tahibo tree is an amazing tree. It never gets sick, never gets infected, and never gets infested. It's the only tree in the world that fungus does not grow on. As a result, it naturally has antifungal, anti-infection, antiviral, antibacterial, and anti-parasite properties. These benefits go a long way in helping our immune system contend with a lot of things it has to fight on a daily basis. Parasites would be something like stomach problems or Lyme's disease. Inflammation would be something like rheumatoid arthritis or lupus. Infection would be any infection, from a tooth infection to a bladder infection. Bacteria would be something like gum disease or stomach issues. Viral would be something like herpes, HIV, or the coronavirus. And fungus would be something like toenail fungus, yeast, or candida. But maybe more importantly, the tea builds red corpuscles in the blood, which carry oxygen to our organs and cells. And our organs and cells need oxygen to regenerate themselves. The immune system needs oxygen to develop, and cancer happens to die in oxygen. So the tea is great for healthy people because it helps regenerate new cells. Everything from the cells in our skin so we can look better, to the cells in our organs so they function properly. And it can truly be miraculous for someone fighting a potentially life-threatening disease due to an infection, diabetes, or cancer. A one-pound package of tea is $59.95. 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
20: The tea has certainly been a blessing in my family's life, and God willing, our tea will have the same benefits for your family and friends as it has for mine and so many others. Not a week goes by that someone doesn't call in with a truly miraculous recovery. Bone cancer, brain cancer, breast cancer, prostate cancer, mesothelioma, leukemia, diabetes, you name it. And not a day goes by where someone doesn't call in with some sort of success, whether it's just beating toenail fungus. Well, toenail fungus may not be imminently life-threatening, but if you have it, you don't like it. And so after my father's miraculous recovery, I was buying the tea where I could find it and when I could find it. And the problem is that the quality that they have at the Whole Foods, the health foods, and the supermarkets is basically pathetic. And oftentimes it's not the right tea. And invariably, the directions that they have how to make it, you know, are wrong. I mean, this country, you know, has a lot of great things going for it, but I mean, in terms of the quality of food and food products, I mean, that's a little bit lacking. I mean, you know, you go to the store and try to buy some olive oil, 80% of the olive oil that's labeled extra virgin olive oil is not extra virgin olive oil. I mean, what the heck? We've been making olive oil for 5,000 years. We all know what it is. And yet, you know, they can get away with selling olive oil that's not olive oil. Or, for example, with honey. I mean, legally they have to pasteurize honey in order to sell it in the stores. Seriously? Why would you pasteurize something that'll stay good for 2,000 years if you just put it in a barrel? I mean, the pasteurization, the heat in the pasteurization process kills everything that's good in the honey, and the only thing you're left with is the sugar part of the honey, which is actually the only part of the honey that you don't need. So anyhow, so I got upset with the poor quality at the Whole Foods, the health foods, the supermarkets, and now online even more, people selling everything from how to ingredients to make your own soap to Tahibo tea. So you know none of it is any good. I mean, you're going to get Tahibo tea that's filled with soap. But anyhow, so I decided to start the Tahibo Tea Club as a source of only one product, which is pure Pau D'Arco Tahibo tea. We harvested in the rainforest in Brazil, put it on containers. Each ocean-bound container holds 16,000 kilos, which is 35,000 pounds. Bring it here to the port of Los Angeles. And then from our warehouse here in Los Angeles, we ship directly to our customers. So when you get our product, you know that you're getting the highest quality product that's available anywhere in the world. Orders in Los Angeles arrive in one day. Orders everywhere else in the United States arrive in 2 days. And orders in more remote locations arrive in 3. But regardless, I mean, wherever you are in the United States, the longest it'll take to get to you is 3 days. We're open Monday through Saturday, 9 a.m. to 5 p.m. California time. And our office telephone number to place orders is 818-610-8088. One more time, the office number in Los Angeles is 818-610-8088. 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Now, the office number is 818-610-8088. And when you do call our office, you will get an employee of the Tahibo Tea Club. You're not going to get a call center in some third world country. So the employees will be able to answer your questions and will be able to take your order. And we ship immediately and you get your order in 2 days. So give our office a call at 818-610-8088. Now, this next segment is a segment with live listener call-ins from previous shows. And you'll be hearing their questions, their successes, and their experiences with Tahibo Tea. So please do give us a call and let us know how the tea works for you. Thank you.
0: I was just diagnosed last week with cancer on my larynx.
20: Mm-hmm.
0: And they're wanting to meet me next week, and they're talking about doing radiation therapy on mm-hmm. it. And mm-hmm. I really don't want to do that, but do you guys have any experience with that particular type of cancer? And
20: we actually do. Now, the cancer on the larynx, is it somewhere where the T can also reach topically? In other words, you know, when somebody has cancer of the tongue or cancer of the
0: right.
20: Of the throat, whatever, you know, you can hold the tea, you know, over the spot before you swallow. Is that the case with you or no?
0: Yeah, I can do that.
20: Okay. Yeah. You know, so
0: I'm really powering it down now since I used to drink like 3-4 cups a day, and now it's I'm down at least 8 to 10. And
20: well, that's exactly the right thing to do. Anytime you're trying to get rid of something, it's a race. You want to get rid of it before it gets rid of you, or before it, you know, gets bigger, or whatever the case is. And so, you know, drinking 8 glasses or more a day is exactly the right thing to do. And then the other thing, as I mentioned, also is to hold it over the spot before you swallow. Because the tea also works topically, so it'll actually expedite the process to eliminate eliminate the cancer. Typically, the cancer elimination takes on average about 3 months. In my father's case, it took exactly 2 months. Sometimes it takes 4, 5, 6 months, whatever the case is. But you know, the thing is that when you go in for a checkup. Let's say in a couple of months, you go in for a checkup, or even after a month, you should see significant progress. It's very common, for example, for, you know, 50% of the cancer to be gone in 1 month, but certainly in 2 months. So, you know, the next time that, you know, you go for a checkup, I mean, if you see that that's what's going on, you know, you're going to win the battle.
0: Yeah, that sounds great. You're talking about doing that topical application. Would it be gargling with it?
20: Would that
0: help?
20: Gargling is excellent because when you gargle, you're gonna have the tea on the area that you want for a while because. You know, it's hard to keep something in your throat for a while, but gargling you can do that. And we had this funny case actually where this customer calls up and says ask me whether pregnant women can drink the tea.
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20: Now, I knew this customer was around 65 years old, and so I says, "Well, we don't recommend it for pregnant women because an embryo or an infant under the age of 3 has different nutritional needs than a child over 3 or an adult." So I says, you know, unless the mother or the child is suffering from cancer, in which case they should drink it. But otherwise, we don't recommend it. And I said, but I says to her, "But why do you ask?" Because I knew she was around 65. And she goes, "Well," she goes, "my daughter has strep throat, and they can't give her antibiotics because she's pregnant. And so that's why I was wondering whether she could drink the tea." And I says, "Well, for strep throat, what you do is, like you mentioned, you gargle with the tea. And, you know, that way you don't have to drink it." And the very next day she called up and she says, "Oh my God, this was the funniest thing you ever saw. My daughter started gargling with the tea, and all that white garbage that you have, you know, in your throat from the strep throat, I mean, within 4 hours, it was gone," and she was gargling like once every half hour or so. Within 4 hours, it was all completely gone, and she didn't have, you know, sore throat or anything anymore. And now she, and then what she did was she took a flashlight and shined the flashlight into the mirror back at her mouth to see what what the heck happened, where that white crap was gone. You know, So gargling.
0: Go ahead.
20: Yeah, go ahead. So gargling is good, I was going to say.
0: Okay. I've got an older brother that 5 years older than me, 72 now. And he was diagnosed with cancer just a few months ago. And I sent him a bag of your tea right away, and he started drinking it. And he's having some pretty good results with it. But I do got to say something. His wife is quite a botanist, and she raises plants. Mm-hmm. She had, I was out there visiting them last month, and she had what they call a Christmas cactus.
20: Uh-huh.
0: She said she had that plant for 7 years, and it never really grew or bloomed.
20: Uh-huh.
0: She started using the leftover tea on that plant, And it grew like 6 inches in a couple months. And it got flowers on it for the first time ever.
20: Ah, God bless. Well, that's a good use for the spent tea, is to put it around the flowers that you have around the house.
0: Yeah.
20: All right, well, that's great. I mean, and it's very kind of the caller that called in, the Tahibo customer. And, you know, people that drink our tea generally are, you know, very kind people that truly want to help not only themselves but other people as well. We were talking about asbestos in the lungs and prostate cancer. And the listener had issues with prostate cancer previously, and he's primarily drinking the tea to make sure the prostate cancer doesn't come back, as well as not to make the asbestos in his lungs active. And for both of those conditions, the tea is absolutely phenomenal. For prostate cancer, we've had so many successful prostate prostate cancer cases than any other types of cases, not because the tea works better for prostate cancer, but simply because prostate cancer is so prevalent that 80% of men, by the time they reach 80, are going to have prostate cancer. So we've got a lot of experience with prostate cancer, and that's exactly the right thing to do, to drink the tea to prevent the cancer from coming back. As well as with regards to the asbestos in the lungs, the tea is very beneficial for issues concerning the lungs, to keep the lungs healthy and to prevent things from, you know, going wrong with the lungs. But not only that, even people that have we've had a lot of lung cancer cases that were just incredible. This one case was just one of my favorite cases, if there is such a case as a favorite cancer case, was a man in North Carolina had lung cancer, two and a half months later, they were going to do a biopsy on him. And in the meantime, he started drinking a tea right away, and two and a half months later, when he went back to get his biopsy, there was nothing to biopsy. You know, they took a scan and they go, oh my God, I mean, you don't have lung cancer anymore. There's nothing for us to biopsy. So cases like that are our favorite cases. Is there anything else? With regards to, the spots and growths on your hands and other places, like that, one listener was saying, all you do is apply it topically. So you can, you know, for your face, you can just cup it in your hands and do it. And if you do it once or twice a day, like once in the morning and once at night, you're going to really start to see improvements.
2: Well, with this, I was just drinking the tea and they went away. An interesting thing that you brought out about cuts and that, I'm in my middle 80s and, of course, cuts and that don't heal very quick, but I'm going to put tea on them now from now on and see if I can't get them to heal. I drink 2 cups of the tea a day, and I can actually see things on my skin and my arms, and that they're all beat up from being out in the sun, are actually improving.
20: Mm-hmm. Absolutely.
2: So that's about all I had.
20: Well, I'll tell you, you know, I mean, we get also calls from women, for example, and that call up and they go, oh my God, I've been drinking a tea now for 4 or 5 months and my skin looks so nice. I mean, none of that cream and stuff that I used to buy ever worked like that.
2: Well, thank you. And I'm going to give it to my family and get them on this tea.
20: Absolutely. Absolutely the case. All right. Well, thank you so much. Have a great day.
2: You too. Thank you very much. Bye.
20: You're welcome.
4: How much tea do you make a day, or how do you make your tea?
20: Yeah, I personally follow the exact recipe that we have printed on the packaging. And we used to have on the packaging printed, for every 2 cups of water,

0: for not getting the point across that you can make 10 or 20 cups at one time. You can leave the tea in the pot. It'll stay good for 4 days without refrigeration. You can put the tea in the fridge. It'll stay good for 8 days with refrigeration. And you can drink the tea hot, room temperature, cold, or ice. Go ahead, listener. You're live on the air with Milan Vukovic.
1: Oh, hi. Yeah. Does your tea help out with neuropathy, peripheral neuropathy?
0: It does, and what is the cause of the peripheral neuropathy? Diabetes or what?
1: I guess pre-diabetes.
0: Okay.
1: Pre-diabetes, not diabetes yet, but...
0: Yeah, exactly the case. So the tea, what it will do is it will eliminate the diabetes, and while it's doing that, it will also help with the neuropathy as well. And for diabetes and or pre-diabetes, the healing time is on average about 2 to 3 months. And so let's say that if you're pre-diabetic, your blood sugar is somewhere around 110, 115, something like that. Because once it gets past 120, they start treating for diabetes. And so let's just say for discussion purposes that your blood sugar is on average 115 right now. You start taking a tea and you measure your blood sugar, let's say at least once a week, once every 2 weeks, and you'll find that in about 2 weeks your blood sugar on average will be 110. In about 4 weeks your blood sugar on average will be 105. In 6 weeks, your blood sugar on average will be 103, and in 8 weeks, your blood sugar will be down under 100, which is where you'd like it to be. You'd like it to be 99, 98, 95, something like that. And so what the tea does is basically helps the body to heal itself. So the tea is not replacing insulin. What it's doing is it's helping to heal the pancreas to produce its most important hormone, which of course is insulin. And so it'll alleviate the diabetes. Once it alleviates the diabetes, it'll also help with the neuropathy as well.

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The Tahibo tree is an amazing tree. It never gets sick, never gets infected, and never gets infested. It's the only tree in the world that fungus does not grow on. As a result, it naturally has antifungal, anti-infection, antiviral, antibacterial, and anti-parasite properties. These benefits go a long way in helping our immune system contend with a lot of things it has to fight on a daily basis. Parasites would be something like stomach problems or Lyme's disease. Inflammation would be something like rheumatoid arthritis or lupus. Infection would be any infection from a tooth infection to a bladder.

0: ear infection. Bacterial would be something like gum disease or stomach issues. Viral would be something like herpes, HIV, or the coronavirus. And fungus would be something like toenail fungus, yeast, or candida. But maybe more importantly, the T builds red corpuscles in the blood, which carry oxygen to our organs and cells. And our organs and cells need oxygen to regenerate themselves. The immune system needs oxygen to develop, and cancer happens to die in oxygen. So the T is great for healthy people because it helps regenerate new cells. Everything from the cells in our skin so we can look better to the cells in our organs so they function properly. And it can truly be miraculous for someone fighting a potentially life-threatening disease due to an infection, diabetes, or cancer. 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
3: I have some sad news to report. My 93-year-old father passed from natural causes last Saturday. And as many of you know, he's the reason I started the Tehibo Tea Club. He was given 2 months to live in 1998 at the age of 66. And I was told to put his affairs in order, which of course meant plan a funeral. And they didn't have to do much convincing, since he normally a man of 180 pounds, and he was down to 120 pounds. He looked like a refugee in a Steven Spielberg movie. Well, with the grace of God and Tehibo Tea, he beat that cancer, and he's lived the last 27 years cancer-free until he passed now at the age of 93. And folks, as you know, death is eventually inevitable for all of us. You know, sometimes I get questions that are kind of funny for me, where customers call up and ask if anyone ever dies drinking Tehibo. Well, yeah, eventually they all do. But hopefully we can pass peacefully and pain-free like my father did. And as one of my good friends said about my dad, he had a good run. And in our family, on both my mom and my dad's side, my dad's passing at the age of 93 is the oldest that anybody's ever lived. And as I said, it was a blessing that he was able to live pain-free until his last days and, you know, naturally pass from the, you know, organs and everything not being able to keep going anymore. But he wasn't on dialysis. He wasn't on breathing machines. He wasn't on heart machines. You know, his body just got weak. He wasn't on painkillers. He wasn't taking really almost any medication. Basically, his body just wore out. And, you know, just like in 1998 when his weight dropped down to 120, you know, that's what happened again this time. His weight kept dropping and dropping and dropping, and we couldn't get his weight up, and there wasn't anything more we could do here. So I was blessed to have my father an extra 27 years. I thought he was going to pass in 1998 at the age of 66. And I had him an extra 27 years until the age of 93. And, you know, even though we all realize it's inevitable, regardless at what age it happens, you know, it's still sad. And your parents are still your parents. And as one of my friends said, who called to, you know, express his condolences, he said, you know, he says, as long as your parents are alive, he says, no matter, you know, what's going on, you know, you always have an anchor there in your parents, even if you're the one who's actually by then taking care of your parents, but they're still there. Yeah. So I've been very blessed. So,
4: amen. I want to tell you, we got a call on line if you want to take it now.
3: Yes, please.
4: Let's go. Let's talk to Dan in Colorado. Dan, thanks for the call and come on in. Welcome.
5: Hello. Really sorry to hear about your father. That's the first I heard about it. That's really sad.
3: He just passed a couple of days ago on Saturday. So thank you so much for your condolences. But like I said, you know, he had a good run, and I was blessed to have him the time that I did, and in the condition that I did. You know what I mean? Y'all can go on our website right now. And if you go to the videos page, you can see him diving into the deep end of a swimming pool, you know, a year and a half ago at the age of 91.
5: Wow.
4: That's something. Yeah. That's something.
5: I know how you feel. Dan. My mom had a good run. She made it to 99, so.
4: Wow.
5: I can't live forever.
4: Not bad.
5: Anyway, I found out about the tea and started using it because I had kidney stones caused from uric acid. And and that's when I found out I had gout, too, because I didn't even know what it was till the doctor asked me if I had gout. And he explained to me what it was, and my toe did hurt. So, you know, and ever since I've been drinking the tea, my toe's been fine. That's been five years now. And and it helped other things, too. My wife got burned.
3: How long did it take you to get relief from the gout?
5: Yeah, it was probably a matter of weeks, I'm thinking. Like I said, it's been 5 years ago. It used to flare up, and every once in a while, it acts like it wants to. I can feel a little like a twinge, but then it goes away right away. So I don't know. It's working. So I'm just drinking it because I don't want that back, and the kidney stones were horrible. Oh, man. So I found out I had high uric acid because they caught one and did an analysis on it. Said it's caused by uric acid, and that is only 5% of kidney stones. The rest are calcium.
3: Mm-hmm.
5: But my wife burned herself getting a potato out of the oven on her in two places on her arm, and I just put the tea on a paper towel and wrapped it around the burn, and the pain went away real fast, and the burn healed up real good. And it works on cuts and scrapes, too. I've used it for that. And my son had a tooth infection, and I told him to do what you say, is put it in your mouth and hold it for a couple minutes and keep drinking it, and that went away. So I know it works for that kind of stuff. And my hair and nails have been growing. My nails grow so fast, I have to trim them a lot more than I ever did. And my hair doesn't shed hardly at all. I get out of the shower, and there's nothing in the shower, in the drain. So it does all kinds of stuff. And one other thing I noticed is I used to weigh between 175 and 180 three or four, and I would feel really crappy at 180, And I've been drinking it, like I said, for 5 years now, and I've been down to like one. I'm around 160 now, and I think it's like you say, your body, your organs all start working together, and it'll put you back close to the weight you're supposed to be.
3: Yeah. We get that quite a bit, you know, with regards to folks losing weight, and we especially get that a lot from women calling us because, of course, you know, they're really super concerned, you know. And an adult male, you know, that's 180, you know, it's not really overweight. And so, you know, when they lose 10, 15, 20 pounds, you know, they don't necessarily call us up. But, you know, a woman, if she's 180 and drops down to 160, or she's just dropped one or two dress sizes, to her, that's like winning the Olympics. One day I got a funny phone call. This man calls me up and he says, you know, he says, I'd like to send you a picture of my wife. And I go, well, okay, but why? He goes, well, my wife was a diabetic and she started drinking your tea. And 2 months she was able to get off the insulin and the other diabetes medications she was taking. And during those 2 months, she lost about 5 pounds. And he goes, so no big deal. But she was happy, but not a big deal. And then after that, she started losing like 10 to 15 pounds a month. And in the last 6 months, she's lost 40 pounds. And she's gone from, actually 60 pounds she lost. She went from 208 pounds to 148 pounds. And she looks and she feels fantastic. And so the tea is gone.
5: I felt really, you know, lethargic, kind of. I just didn't feel right at 180 plus. And 160, I'm fine. And I'm only 5'7", so 180 is pretty much for that. But one of the other things, I've been giving the tea to my rabbit, and he drinks it almost as much as he drinks his water, because I give him two things of water, those little things that they sip out of. And one of tea, and he drinks the tea almost as much as the water. It's pretty funny. But you know what else I've been doing is taking the tea that's already used, and I've been putting it around the base of my trees in the yard, and the bugs pretty much stay away from those trees now. And I notice that because I used to have to get the trees sprayed or whatever, they injected them and that. And I haven't had to do that for a while since I've been doing that. That's a good use for the leftover tea after you're done brewing it.
3: Yeah, absolutely. Well, you know, I just reminded myself about when you're talking about the gout. And, you know, within a matter of weeks, I got a phone call from a man at my church one day. And he says, listen, he says, I have to come and pick up some of your tea. I said, sure, come on by, swing by, right? And he comes, and he says, you know, he says, your sweet tea is absolutely phenomenal. And I said, well, I didn't even know you were drinking it. He says, well, he says, I got it from Vito, which is, another friend of ours, and because he gets 8 pounds of the tea at a time. And he says, so I've been suffering from gout for 10, 15 years. And Vito says, well, here, take a pound of the tea and start drinking his tea. And he says, I'll be darned. Since I started drinking the tea, he says, 3 months ago, I haven't had an episode of gout, he says, or a flare-up or anything like that, he says. I mean, I'm feeling so good. I can eat salami. I can eat prosciutto. I can eat cheese. I go, take it easy. Take it easy, man. Don't go crazy.
5: Yeah, well. I still stay away from liver, which I love, so maybe I could do that too. Now, I also noticed that since I've been drinking it, I haven't gotten sick. I mean, I sneeze every once in a while. Haven't had a sore throat or anything. And the sad thing is my wife is allergic to trees, so she can't drink it. But she had a cough, and I told her to gargle it and then spit it out.
3: Yeah.
5: And like I said, she can use it topically because she put it on her burns.
3: Right.
5: But she can't drink it. But gargling seemed to help her cough because it was keeping me up at night. She'd be coughing all night.
3: Well, you know, the thing is that the tea does all of the things we're hearing for everybody. But what happens is people forget. And not only that, they're usually most concerned about one primary issue that they have. So, for example, if their primary issue when they purchase the tea is diabetes, and the tea helps them get rid of the diabetes, that's basically all they remember. They don't remember, I haven't been sick in 5 years. You know, I'm chasing my wife around the house. Not only that, sometimes I've been chasing my neighbor's wife. They don't remember that.
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4: And I'm trying, Milan, not to interfere when somebody's calling in because they're giving such great tips, man. I hate to interrupt them. So I'm not adding much to conversation because I don't want to buy what they're saying. I want you to feel free to talk to them as long as you want.
3: Absolutely the case. Yeah, I encourage people to call us and tell us about their experience with the tea or, you know, just to ask questions. So I'm going to read you. This customer, she says, "My name is Lynn, and I've got some questions for you about the best way to prepare the tea." And so I answered her, "Even though we call our product tea, what we actually make when we prepare properly is a decoction. And a decoction is just a fancy word for what our forefathers used to do when they used to take a root and cook it in order to release its beneficial properties. So it's really easy to make. It's kind of like cooking spaghetti. You take a pot of water, you bring it to a boil. Once the water is boiling, you toss in 1 tablespoon of tea for every 2 cups of boiling water. Cook it on high boil for 5 minutes, reduce the heat, and simmer an additional 15 minutes. So the total cooking time is 20 minutes. Now, since our tea comes from the only tree in the world that fungus doesn't grow on, you can make a whole big batch, say 10 or 20 cups at one time. You can leave the tea in the pot on the stove, and it'll stay good for 4 days without refrigeration. And you can put the tea in the fridge, and it'll stay good for 8 days with refrigeration. And you can drink the tea hot, room temperature, cold, or ice. So all you do is just make up a whole big batch of it and drink away. It has no caffeine, so you can literally drink it all day, all night. In my family, everybody drinks the tea all day, every day instead of water. I just drink water 3 or 4 times a week when I want to change. And so the lady then wrote back. She says, oh, that's good. She says, I want some for my friends. And she has contracted cancer, and I want to get them some. And I originally heard about the tea because of its cancer-fighting abilities. And I wanted to find out the best way to prepare it and how long does it keep. And you already anticipated my second question. Now, another question is, how often do you drink it? Well, you just replace water and drink the tea all day long, especially if you're trying to get rid of something. Now, if somebody's a stewardess and they're floating around in an aluminum can, breathing other people's germs, and they're relatively healthy, they just need to drink the tea regularly, 2-3 glasses or more a day. However, anytime somebody's trying to get rid of something, whether it's infection or diabetes or cancer, they need to get rid of the disease before it gets rid of them. At that point, they need to drink the tea to get rid of the disease quickly, which is basically replace the water that they drink with the tea. And like I said, since it has no caffeine, that's pretty easy to do. The other thing is, our tea has no contraindications. So our tea can be taken on an empty stomach, on a full stomach, with medicine, without medicine, with supplements, without supplements. And because there's no caffeine, it can be drank all day, all night. So all somebody has to do is prepare a big batch of it and drink away at it. And okay. Yeah, so another question that she had was, have you ever heard of anybody that had any kind of an allergy to it? And not really. We sometimes get people that do have an allergy, like that is a legitimate allergy, like the gentleman that the listener that called in 20 minutes ago, whose wife is allergic to trees. Well, since our tea comes from tree bark, people that are allergic to trees can be allergic to a tea. But other than that, there have been a couple of people that have called in and they thought they had a reaction to it, but they really didn't. One lady called in from Northern California, and she says, you know, I started drinking your tea, and I'm starting to get fever blisters. And I go, well, that's very strange, because the tea actually eliminates and eradicates fever blisters. So I ask her, is there anything else that she's doing different? Has she started taking any vitamins, any new supplements, any new medications, this, that, whatever the case? And she goes, no, no, no, no, no, no, no. Okay. So then we're talking, and then she says to me, but I started chemotherapy treatments 3 days ago. Your hair falls out, it's not the tea. You know? So you need to really max out on the tea to eliminate and minimize the side effects of the chemotherapy. But usually when somebody calls us and they think they have a reaction to the tea, it's almost always, always something else that they're doing, you know, whether they're doing chemo or whether it's some medications. And what people don't realize is that any medications that they're taking have actual toxins in them. They're not like taking natural things, you know, I mean, like taking eating oranges for vitamin C or drinking our tea or whatever the case is. I mean, you're never going to have a problem doing that. But when you're taking medications, whether it's for high blood pressure or whatever it is, your kidneys and your liver have to eliminate those toxins. And if they can't eliminate them, you're going to be in some serious problems. And I'll talk about those some other time, where we've had customers call in that were taking 3 high blood pressure medications at the same time, and the kidneys couldn't eliminate the toxins, and they ended up in a hospital with such excruciating abdominal pains, worse than when they had cancer. And come to find out, the doctors figured out that it was the toxins that their kidneys were not eliminating, and basically only had to be treated with intravenously, and then just flush out their kidneys for a month with drinking copious amounts of fluids.
0: 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The Tahibo tree is an amazing tree. It never gets sick, never gets infected, and never gets infested. It's the only tree in the world that fungus does not grow on. As a result, it naturally has antifungal, anti-infection, antiviral, antibacterial, and anti-parasite properties. These benefits go a long way in helping our immune system contend with a lot of things it has to fight on a daily basis. Parasites would be something like stomach problems or Lyme's disease. Inflammation would be something like rheumatoid arthritis or lupus. Infection would be any infection, from a tooth infection to a bladder infection. Bacterial would be something like gum disease or stomach issues. Viral would be something like herpes, HIV, or the coronavirus. And fungus would be something like toenail fungus, yeast, or candida. But maybe more importantly, the tea builds red corpuscles in the blood, which carry oxygen to our organs and cells. And our organs and cells need oxygen to regenerate themselves. The immune system needs oxygen to develop, and cancer happens to die in oxygen. So the tea is great for healthy people because it helps regenerate new cells. Everything from the cells in our skin so we can look better to the cells in our organs so they function properly. And it can truly be miraculous for someone fighting a potentially life-threatening disease due to an infection, diabetes, or cancer. A one-pound package of tea is $59.95. 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
9: Hey y'all, Merle here. Good news. For once, my neighbors is jealous of me. You want to know why? Because my grass is growing and looking green, and I can sit on my sofa out in the front yard, and I don't even have to overwater it anymore. 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I listened to Damn Water Boys on the Water Zone every Thursday night on KCIA. Well, I got me a smart controller, and now it waters at night, and my yard looks darn tootin'. 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
3: Since our tea comes from the only tree in the world that fungus doesn't grow on, as a result, it naturally has antifungal, anti-infection, antiviral, antibacterial, anti-inflammation, and anti-parasite properties. In every order, we automatically include literature about the tea because folks primarily buy the tea for one primary reason. Oftentimes, they call back and say, "This is truly unbelievable. This has helped me with my arthritis," or something of that nature. One time, I got a phone call from a man in Florida who says, "There's something you didn't tell me about the tea." And I says, "Well, what's that?" He says, "I'm an older man. I have toenail fungus, and my toenail fungus is completely gone. My toes are now the only beautiful thing on my body." Well, of course, the tea naturally has antifungal properties because it comes from the only tree in the world that fungus doesn't grow on. The only thing we talked about in his case when he called was with regards to his lung cancer. As it happened, the man had had lung cancer for 18 years and was receiving radiofrequency ablation for his lung cancer. After 18 years, he says, "The radiation works, but you can smell your own flesh burning. There's nothing left in my lungs to burn out anymore now after 18 years. He says, "I don't really believe in things like your tea, but it doesn't cost very much, so go ahead and send it to me." He calls back about 3 weeks later and says, "If someone would have told me that a bag of tea would have gotten rid of my pain in 5 days, I would have said you're crazy, because I was taking 10 narcotic pills daily to mitigate the pain from my cancer, and it never really did. My friend said it had to be in my head." I says, "So that's why I waited 3 weeks to call you back. It's not in my head. The pain is actually gone." Now, I'd like to switch gears and talk about prostate cancer right now. Our tea is effective against all types of cancers because it works through the bloodstream. And of course, cancer cells need blood to get to them just as healthy cells do. The big difference being is that cancer cells work and live in an anaerobic environment, which means they live in the absence of oxygen, and they get their energy from sugar instead of from oxygen like healthy cells do. But now, I'd like to devote our attention to prostate cancer because 80% of men are going to contract prostate cancer by the time they turn 80 years old. From the cases that we have, we get more prostate cancer cases than any other cases simply because they're more prevalent. I'd like to tell you a little about a couple of these cases. I got a phone call from a man in Phoenix who says, "I don't know if you remember speaking to me 4 months ago, but I had prostate cancer that was aggressively metastasizing through my whole body, my bones, everywhere, and you told me to drink at least 8 glasses a day or more, as much as I could humanly stand, because it was a race. You know, I had to beat the cancer before it beat me. So I literally took that to heart, and I was drinking a gallon a day, which is 16 cups or more. I was drinking so much of your tea that sometimes I was drinking the tea and having to go pee at the same time. But I'll tell you what, in 4 months, I don't have prostate cancer anymore." In the informational literature that we automatically include with every order, it says, "Please call us and tell us about your case so that we can help more people." One day, I got a call from a man in Beaumont, Texas, and he says, "I've been a customer of yours for 5 years, and in your booklets, it says to give you a call about your case, so I'm calling to give you an update." I says, "Please tell me." He says, "5 years ago, I had prostate cancer, and my PSA level was 1,200. So I'm thinking, I don't understand this guy's Southern Texas drawl. So I says, "You mean 120. because previously we'd never had anybody that had more than a 550 PSA. He says, no, 1,200. My PSA level was so high, they didn't even want to give me chemo. And you know they're going to give you chemo, whether it works or not, if for no other reason, just to collect on the money. So I had no other choices, and I started drinking your tea. And not only am I alive 5 years later, my PSA level is now 1.25. A couple of months after that, a man from Saskatchewan, Canada calls and says to me that he's got prostate cancer, and he's heard good things about our tea, and he'd like to order some. So just to let him know that there's certainly hope for success, I start telling him the case of the man from Beaumont, Texas with the 1,200 PSA. And he says, that's nothing. My prostate level is 2,100. I says, oh, you got to be kidding. Is that even possible? He says, well, it must be because that's what mine is. I says, well, you have to promise to call me back. As a matter of fact, I'm going to write down your name and number on a yellow sticky and stick it on my computer. And if I don't hear back from you, I'm going to call you myself. 6 months later, I got an email from him, and he says, I started drinking your tea, and I'm getting my PSA checked every 2 months. At the two-month mark, my PSA level dropped from 2,100 to 100. At the four-month mark, it dropped from 100 to 10. And now, at the six-month mark, my PSA level is 1.75.
4: Hi, we have a... Just wanted to let you know that we love the flavor of the tea. We think it tastes a lot like Emperor's Pure Air. I've had an issue with, I drink a lot of it. I drink way more than 8 cups a day.
5: Fantastic.
4: But I had some problems with, I really am interested in all the health, wonderful health benefits. But I've had a little bit of problem with acid reflux in the middle of the night from it. And I know the tea can kind of taste. Is there something I'm doing wrong? Is there any way I can mitigate that reflux issue?
5: The tea doesn't cause acid reflux, so there's something else going on that's causing that issue that you're going to want to address, being vigilant about what you're consuming and what time you're consuming it and that sort of thing. One of my employees, and she's only like 22, 23 years old, she, and at work, we all drink the tea all day long. Obviously, we work at the Hebo Tea Club, right? And, when she goes out to lunch and she eats, something that, has, vinegar or something like that, like a salad or something like that, she'll end up with acid reflux when she comes back from lunch. So it could be something, you know, as simple as, something that you're consuming that, you know, is good. Like, you know, I mean, there's nothing wrong with vinegar. Vinegar is great, but, it'll be something like that that'll be causing that acid reflux.
4: Okay, I'm wondering if maybe that in combination with something else that I'm eating, I don't know. I know it's a wonderful product and have nothing but praise for it, but I'm wondering if I should try diluting it, or is that going to create more of a problem with not getting all the health benefits from it?
5: The strength that we recommend to make it is... really about as diluted as you want to make it. You can dilute it a little bit more, but it should have a mild, pleasant flavor just the way it is. And once you finish making it, if you pour it into a clear glass, it should have the color of golden apple juice. So if it's darker than that, you're making it stronger than you need to make it. There's also nothing wrong with making it stronger, but you don't get any additional benefits from making it stronger.
4: Okay, I'll just keep trying to work with it. And,
5: now,
4: about what else I'm eating.
5: Yeah, and if I may ask you, what is the primary concern that you're looking to address by drinking the tea?
4: I have a few different health issues. But I also, one of the things that really bothers me is the toenail fungus.
5: Uh-huh.
4: And really looking forward to seeing the effect of that. But I have some other health issues, too. I'd probably rather not bring up, but
5: No worries. I don't mean to pry. With regards to the toenail fungus, the average elimination period for toenail fungus is about 3 months. And what happens is this, is that typically when one has toenail fungus, they've had it for a long time. They've had it for years, 3, 5, 10, sometimes 15 years. And so now the tea basically helps the body to heal itself to get rid of the toenail fungus. And so when you start drinking the tea, after a day or after a week, you're not going to notice very much difference because it hasn't had enough time to really work. But what should happen is after about a month or 6 weeks or so, you should notice that your toes are starting to look a little bit lighter. And after a couple of months or 2.5 months, you know, you should go, oh my God, they really are lighter. And after about 3 or 4 months, you should be calling me back and going, oh my God, your tea does exactly what it says it's supposed to do. And for toenail fungus, it works on everybody. I mean, literally on everybody. The success ratio is like, 99.9%. And the reason is, of course, is that the tea comes from the only tree in the world the fungus does not grow on. So it naturally has antifungal properties. So even conventional doctor, antifungal, anti-yeast, anti-candida, that sort of thing, which yeast and candida also can take a while to eliminate because candida has usually permeated the whole body. So in order to get rid of it, actually even takes longer than toenail fungus. It takes 6 to 9 months because of that. But it's so effective for getting rid of candida that even conventional doctors recommend their patients to call us for candida. And like I said, for toenail fungus, we have a lot of funny stories. People calling us up not realizing it's going to also clear up their toenail fungus because oftentimes, they'll buy it for diabetes or they'll buy it for cancer or some inflammation or whatever the case is. And then they'll realize, oh my God, my toenail fungus is gone. So God willing, it'll have the same benefits for you as well.
4: I appreciate that. I just want to let you know I stocked up on it the last time that I ordered it because I'm thinking it would be really great in an emergency situation for people who can't get their blood thinners. If there's an emergency and the pharmacy is out of medication, it'd be great for people on blood thinners.
5: Absolutely. Thank you so much.
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8: Buddy of mine, he got me a bag of it, and I've been drinking it for about the last week. I was curious, I hadn't read too much into it, but I was curious if there were some stories with people with bad kidneys. I was currently diagnosed with issues with my kidneys. Seeing how that was effective, and then also... one other question, I guess. When I've been boiling, can you do like a concentrated batch and then just add it to regular water, or do you have to do the 8 or 4 cups at a time?
5: Yeah, I'll go ahead and answer both of those questions. First of all, with regards to the kidneys and the other organs actually in the body, since the tea builds the red corpuscles in the blood, what it does is it helps regenerate new cells. Everything from the cells in our skin so we look better to the cells in our organs so they function properly. And that includes all the organs from the kidney to the liver to the sexual organs, etc. Now, with regards to the kidney specifically, conventional medicine says that you cannot regenerate the kidney function. But in fact, they find a lot of cases where that's exactly what's happened, and they have no idea why. In our case, we get a successful kidney regeneration case at least once every 2 months or so, and they're really, truly, truly amazing. This one lady, her kidney function went down to 20% because she had the HIV virus, and she started drinking the tea, and in 4 months, not only did she beat the HIV virus, but her kidney function regenerated back up to 100%. And I know nobody's going to call us in to lie about something like that because they've got no motivation to. If anything, in this country, people are going to call up and say, "Hey, I've been drinking your tea for 3 months and I don't look 5 years younger yet. What gives?" And so we get like one of those cases every couple of months. Right now, we've got a early case going on where ladies function is down to 15%, and in 1 month of drinking the tea, it's up to 25%. So we'll see when she calls in the next time to give us an update what's happened. But God willing, you know, it'll regenerate her kidney function just as it has for some of our other customers. So from that standpoint, you know, hopefully it'll do the same for you as well. Now, with regards to your question of drinking a stronger concentrate of the tea, the answer is it doesn't help to concentrate the tea any. And the reason that it doesn't is because our body only assimilates so much of the active ingredients, because there are 20 active elements in the tea that work synergistically. And our body only assimilates so many of them at one time. So it's kind of like some vitamins or calcium might be a better example. Our body can use 1,000 units a day of calcium, but calcium pills come in 500 units apiece because our body can only absorb 500 units at a time. So they tell us take one calcium pill in the morning and take one in the afternoon. If you take both at once, nothing happens. You're just going to pee out the one of them. So you're not going to get the benefit of 1,000 units of calcium if you've done that. Same thing with our tea. I oftentimes get the question, you know, "I'm fighting terminal cancer, you know, I'm going to make the tea 10 times as strong because I have to beat the cancer." And the answer to that question is the same. is that all you're doing when you make it 10 times as strong is changing the flavor. You're just going to make it bitter at that point. In the meantime, if you want to have 10 times the amount of benefits, drink 10 times as much tea. So in other words, if you drink 10 glasses a day, you're going to get 10 times the benefits of drinking one glass a day. So it's kind of like, well, you know, working out. You know, if you work out for 30 minutes a day, you know, that's fantastic. You're going to get a lot of benefit. You're trying to go to the Olympics, you know, you better be working out, you know, 8 hours a day instead of 30 minutes a day. So, so same thing with the tea. And so what I do in my family, nobody's sick. We all drink it all day long, basically instead of water. It has no caffeine, so you can do that. It has no contraindications, so you can take

0: issue or concern that you might have?
1: No, sir. I mean, I drink quite a bit of water already, but once I've been starting to drink this tea and stuff too, I'm trying to just find the right mixture of that. So,
0: replace the bucket of water that you're drinking with our tea, and you'll get the maximum benefit that way. Thank you for calling in.
1: Awesome. Thank you very much.
0: What's the difference between Pau D'Arco and Tejibo? The answer is there is none. They're synonymous terms. Tejibo is the name the indigenous people in the Amazon rainforest called the tea. And when the Portuguese came to colonize Brazil some 600 years ago, they, of course, also stumbled across this tree because it never gets sick. As a result, the wood from this tree also happens to be the very hardest wood in the world. I mean, it's like concrete, practically twice as hard as the next hardest wood. So the wood from the Tejibo tree was used for the bows and arrows, because you can bend it as much as you want and it won't break. So the Portuguese named the tree Pau D'Arco. Pau in Portuguese means strong, and arco, of course, means arch. So they literally called it the strong bow stick. On our packaging and in our literature, we therefore make reference to the fact that the Tejibo Tea Club is a manufacturer of only one product, original pure Pau D'Arco Tejibo Tea. 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
2: 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The Tejibo tree is an amazing tree. It never gets sick, never gets infected, and never gets infested. It's the only tree in the world that fungus does not grow on. As a result, it naturally has antifungal, anti-infection, antiviral, antibacterial, and anti-parasite properties. These benefits go a long way in helping our immune system contend with a lot of things it has to fight on a daily basis. Parasites would be something like stomach problems or Lyme's disease. Inflammation would be something like rheumatoid arthritis or lupus. Infection would be any infection, from a tooth infection to a bladder infection. Bacterial would be something like gum disease or stomach issues. Viral would be something like herpes, HIV, or the coronavirus. And fungus would be something like toenail fungus, yeast, or candida. But maybe more importantly, the tea builds red corpuscles in the blood, which carry oxygen to our organs and cells. And our organs and cells need oxygen to regenerate themselves. The immune system needs oxygen to develop, and cancer happens to die in oxygen. So the tea is great for healthy people because it helps regenerate new cells. Everything from the cells in our skin so we can look better to the cells in our organs.

0: organs so they function properly, and it can truly be miraculous for someone fighting a potentially life-threatening disease due to an infection, diabetes, or cancer. 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
1: 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I mean, 75% of the olive oil in the stores is not pure olive oil, and everyone knows what olive oil is since we've been making it for about 5,000 years. Now, we've got a special treat for you today. Visiting with us in person is the amazing, the beautiful, with the voice and rhythm of an angel, Dawn Silva. Her music credits, starting with Sly and the Family Stone to Parliament Funkadelic to The Brides of Funkenstein, are too numerous to mention. Her Never Buy Texas from a Cowboy was voted by Rolling Stone magazine as one of the top 50 coolest albums ever released. Here to tell us her story, to what lengths she went to get Pure Pau D'Arco Tahibo Tea before she found the Tahibo Tea Club, is Dawn Silva. Dawn, it's such an honor. Welcome to our show.
3: Oh, thank you so much. The honor is mine. Milan, thank you so much for inviting me to the Tahibo Bark Tea Club. And Joseph, thank you for inviting me to your wonderful studio at KCAA. I have so many wonderful things I'd like to say about the Tahibo Bark. I'm here not because I'm lucky, but because I'm blessed. Tahibo bark is a healer, and it has. I can't speak for everyone else, but it can. I can speak for myself that it changed my life significantly. Back in 1994, I went to Brazil. I used to work over there with a group called the Platters. And I was always feeling sluggish and tired and not feeling good. And I was diagnosed with having these horrible fibroids. They were huge. They're about the size of grapefruits. And I knew when I got home from the road that I was going to have a complete hysterectomy. I went and talked to three different surgeons, and they all suggested that I get a hysterectomy. So it was on the list for me to have that surgery. And then I ran into a Brazilian promoter over in São Paulo, Brazil. And she says, oh, you Americans are always cutting, cutting, cutting. Mm-hmm. She says, there's a tea here that shrinks tumors. And I'm like, of course, you know, we're Americans, we're non-believers, you don't believe in holistic that much. We always try to deal with the Western medicine first, and that usually always pretty much lets us down. But so she took me to a grocery store. I bought a big giant garbage bag full of Tahibo bark tea. Pau D'Arco is what they call it in Brazil. It cost me just a few Brazilian dollars, which was hay ice, maybe $4 or $5. And I brought it home and I started drinking it within about, started drinking it before I left Brazil. In about 3 months, that grapefruit shrunk down to the size of an egg.
1: Wow.
3: And then I got home and I drank it another 3 months. So in 6 months, it broke down to little small clusters. It broke into pieces and then little small clusters of grapes, and then they disappeared. Oh, and it never came back. And that was 1994. So I had some family members who have been getting sick, and I know the environment, the air, the food, the water, everything, you know, everybody's, if it's like one in maybe five people are getting some different types of cancers. And then I had a family member who was diagnosed with calcification clusters, which is a pre-warning of cancers. Of course, the doctor wanted to do a complete double mastectomy for zero stage cancer. Mm. Are you kidding me? Mm. Zero stage cancer, they want to do a complete mastectomy. So I said, you know what, let me see if I can find you some Tahibo bark tea and you can try that route first before they start cutting. And I'm going to health food stores and they had Tahibo bark. And when I first started drinking it just before I gave it to her, I realized that it had an odd taste. Mm-hmm. It wasn't the same that came from type of Tahibo bark that was coming from Brazil. So I did try it. And then I went to another health food store and another, and I realized that it was knockoff brands. It kind of had a similar taste to it, but it wasn't the real deal. And then a friend in Los Angeles said, you need to go over to the Tahibo Bark House. They mm-hmm. have one over out there in, where was, what area out there in Woodland Hills. Yeah, he said, you should go out to Woodland Hills. I said, Woodland Hills? I've been flying to Brazil and sneaking Tahibo Bark back in my suitcase. And I said, I don't have to go to Brazil anymore. No, go see Milan over there in Woodland Hills. And so I said, yeah, I would. And so it's not lucky to me. It's a blessing that I found him. And I know for a fact that it will heal people. At least I can say for a fact that it healed me. And I'm just wonderful, and it's an honor to be here with you today.
1: Well, God bless you, and thank you so much for sharing with our listeners your personal experiences. We tell them all the time on our show, you know, I mean, not a week goes by that somebody doesn't call in with a truly miraculous recovery. Bone cancer, brain cancer, breast cancer, prostate cancer, mesothelioma. And not a day goes by that somebody doesn't call in with some type of a success, whether it's just beating toenail fungus. Well, toenail fungus may not be imminently life-threatening, but if you have it, you don't like it.
3: Well, I know that Tahibo bark actually kills inflammation, and inflammation is what cancer feeds on, inflammation and sugar. And also, if you have arthritis and lupus and leukemia, I would suggest taking it. It would change your life. And another story that I had a neighbor who lived down the street from me who had stage 4 prostate cancer. Mm-hmm. And I used to see him struggling up and down the street trying to walk. And, of course, he was going through the whole chemo and the radiation. And they gave him like 6 months to live. And so one day I saw him sitting out on my bricks mm-hmm. in front of my house. And I was like, he said he couldn't make it home. And I says, what's going on with you? And he told me. And I says, you ought to drink some Tahibo bark. And I had just a little bit left that I had gotten from Brazil. Mm-hmm. And, of course, it lasts for many, many years. I had picked that up like, God, I've had it about 7 or 8 years. And it was just as strong as the day that I brought it home from Brazil. So, but I was hoarding it because I knew I couldn't find it in the States. And but I, you know, I'm a Christian, and I knew I wanted to. He was in trouble. Mm-hmm. So I gave him the last, maybe I had about a half an ounce left. And I gave it to him, and I told him how to drink it. And, of course, you know, what did he have to lose? He started drinking it. And in 5 months, he could walk all the way down the street and back. And then in a year, he was walking for miles. And he right now is in remission. And when they told him he had 6 months to live, he's still living to this day. And that was 4 years ago.
1: That's absolutely fantastic. You know, we've had a lot of amazing prostate cancer cases, of course, because they're so prevalent. More than 80% of men are going to have prostate cancer by the time they reach 80. And as you mentioned, with our tea, there's no problem with it storing it because it comes from the only tree in the world the fungus doesn't grow on. So just recently, we started to put an expiration label on our packaging of 10 years. So the other day, a lady called me up and she says, hey, what happens to the tea after 10 years? I says, I don't know. For all we know, it may be good for 10, 20 or 30 years. We've just been testing it for 10 years.
3: I think that, you know, maybe after, because I had some that I got in 1994. Mm-hmm. What is this, 2019?
1: Right.
3: What are you talking about, 30-something years ago? And it's just now starting to turn to a little light dust. Mm-hmm. But even if you take the dust of that 30-year-old Tahibo bark mm-hmm. and you boil it, it mm-hmm. You get the same benefits.
1: Absolutely.
3: It's amazing. So I don't know. It's miraculous. and it, that that a tree bark could actually save your life.
1: Now, let me ask you to get to another important topic. Are you going to be going back into the studio soon? And what's the status on that?
3: I'm going in the studio. Actually, like I said, every, you know, God, sometimes we want to plan our lives, but sometimes our lives plans us, right? Mm-hmm. We plan our life. I'm in the studio actually tomorrow, recording a brand new single, which calls "I'm Still Standing" for the Funky Folks. Is the name of the new single. So I have a bunch of singers coming in. Milan's coming. Joseph, he could come if he wants to. My guitar player, who's in town, and she plays with or used to play with Prince, and she from the Larry Graham and the Graham Central Station family. Her name is Gail Modro. She'll be there doing guitars and So yeah, I'm starting on a new project, and I'm starting tomorrow right over there in Van Nuys at a studio. So yeah, that's what I'm doing. Brand new project coming out. I just finished a book, and the book's called Shadows on the Wall, an autobiography of memoirs of a funk queen. So I talk about my time with Sly Stone. I talk about with all the groups that I worked with while I was with Sly, and on with Parliament Funkadelic, and I did a 10-year spin with the Gap Band. I was worked a little bit with the Eurythmics, Snoop and Dr. Dre, and not Dr. Dre, Ice Cube. Sorry, Dr. Dre, but I did do one single with him years ago. But so yeah, it's just been a journey. It's been a successful musical ride for me, and I that's why I called my album "All My Funky Friends," because I gathered all the people together that I love and work with over the years, and we came up with a really great album. Because I did drop a single, an album. 2001, and I dropped it independently, and I sold about 200,000 copies out out of my kitchen.
1: Wow!
3: So I have an underground following of some really strong, call them funk soldiers. So I just want to let them know, if they're listening, that I'm going to be dropping some new stuff really soon, and back to the Tahibo bark tea. From all of the musicians, because you know the music industry is extremely stressful. Cancer thrives on sugar, thrives on inflammation, stress, and the stress will break your immune system down. Sleeping disorders, arthritis, or rheumatoid, you know, the bigger the headache, the bigger the pill. It's the Western world.
1: Right.
3: But the Tahibo bark, there's nothing on the face of this earth that is as amazing. A miracle, a healer for most.
1: Well, God bless you, and thank you so much for blessing us with your presence. And I hope you'll stop in some other time when you're down here in the Los Angeles area, and we look forward to some more beautiful music from you.
3: You can't keep me away. Thank you, Milan.
1: All right. Take care.
3: Take care. You too.
1: Bye-bye.
3: Bye.
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1: A man went to visit a dentist for a tooth infection. The dentist gave him a prescription for penicillin to knock the bacteria out and a prescription for Vicodin to kill the pain. He sped over to the drugstore, picked up the prescriptions, and couldn't wait to get home to take the pills since his head was throbbing as it was going to explode. On his way home, he called a friend from his car and was explaining to him what a world of hurt he was in. The friend told him to swing by his place and he'd get rid of the pain in exactly 2 minutes. He was told that not even the Vicodin would kick in that fast and that he really wanted to get home to get rid of the pain as soon as possible and take the Vicodin and the penicillin. Well, the friend said, "You've already picked up the pills from the pharmacy, so you've got them with you. If the Tehibo tea I'm going to give you doesn't work, then start popping the pills." He went over to his friend's house. His friends had him take a drink of the tea and told him to hold it in his mouth over the tooth that was infected for a couple of minutes before swallowing. The pain went away. He explained to his friend, though, that until enough bacteria was knocked out, which required drinking 5 or 6 glasses of tea in the span of 3 or 4 hours, that the pain would come back in about 30 minutes. But since he's drinking a tea during this time anyway, to simply take a drink of the tea and hold it in his mouth again for 2 minutes before swallowing, and the pain would go away. Unbelievably, this is exactly what happened. I'd like to talk a little bit about my least favorite cases that I hear about, and also my favorite cases. My least favorite cases are people that previously had cancer of some type 3, 4, 5 years ago, and they're told that they're all clear. Then 4 or 5 years later, the cancer has returned. And I'm thinking, oh my God, if they just knew about the tea and had drank the tea, the cancer might not have come back. When a person has gone through all the treatments, they're all really harsh. Surgery's not easy, radiation's not easy, chemotherapy's not easy. And when they've exhausted all those treatments and gotten a clean bill of health, what it really means is that the doctors just can't find any cancer cells. All of us have cancer cells in us, but our bodies and immune system keep the cells in check. So obviously someone that's had cancer before has much more likelihood that this cancer will come back than somebody who's never had cancer before. I emphasize to everyone that drinks our tea that once you do get a clean bill of health, whether with our tea or without, please drink our tea after that, because you don't want to have to go through radiation, chemotherapy, or surgery again. My favorite cases, on the other hand, are cases where I get calls from customers who have been diagnosed with cancer, and they start drinking the tea right away as soon as they're diagnosed. Oftentimes, it takes conventional medicine 2 to 3 months to get around to starting treatment, either because they need to get insurance approval, because everything they're going to do is expensive, or they need to decide which form of treatment they're going to take. In the meantime, the customer has ordered the tea, has started drinking it, and 2.5 months later, when they get around to doing something, there's no cancer anymore. I just got a phone call the other day from a lady in North Carolina, and she says, "My husband got diagnosed with lung cancer 2.5 months ago. We heard about your tea and ordered it right away, and he started drinking it immediately. And 2 days ago, he was scheduled for a biopsy. So I asked my sister to go with me to the hospital because the biopsy is a day procedure, and that way she could keep me company while I was waiting there at the hospital. So we checked my husband in and, found our way to the cafeteria and, got back to the waiting room and got comfortable. And no sooner had we got comfortable, the nurse comes and runs out and says, there's nothing to biopsy. So those are my favorite cases, and we get a lot of cases like that as well. So it doesn't matter whether you drink the tea before you start therapy, or during therapy, or after therapy, or the reason we have a lot of miraculous cases is that people actually go through all the therapies, and at some point the doctors will say that they've tried their best, but unfortunately, if they give them any more chemo, they're going to hasten their demise rather than help them, and they have 6 weeks to live. At that point, if a person starts drinking a tea and they're not doing anything different and they completely recover, obviously the tea might be helping them, and we're truly gratified when that happens. Another great case from a customer who's been a customer for 5 years calls us to reorder, and she says that she's been a customer for 5 years. And I asked if she could tell me the primary reason that she was drinking tea. She says, yes. In the informational booklets that you always include, right in the middle, when you open it up, you have about 30 things listed that the tea is good against. I don't want to get any of those. I'm 79 years old. I don't take any pills. And all I do is drink the tea, and I look like I'm 60. That's the way I want to keep it. I said, that's fantastic. A lot of people need to know that as well. It's great for health maintenance. She says, of course, it's too late to plant the garden once you're hungry. So with that being said, please go ahead and enjoy the tea. It tastes great, and God willing, our tea will have the same benefits for you that it's had for my family and so many others. The Tejibo Tea Club is a labor of love, life, and health. We only sell pure Pau D'Arco Tejibo bark to make Tejibo tea. After my father's miraculous recovery from colon pancreatic cancer, I was buying the tea where I could find it and when I could find it. And the problem was that even here in the United States, the tea wasn't easy to find. And when I did find it, oftentimes the quality was poor. And invariably, the directions to prepare are wrong. They tell you to steep it like you would a bag of Lipton tea. Well, you're not going to get very much out of it if you soak it, because it's whether you start out with good quality or bad quality, it's made from wood. So you have to cook it, which is really easy, but you do have to cook it. So my friends and I decided to start the Tejibo Tea Club as a source of only one product, pure Pau D'Arco Tejibo Tea. Our club is the best club in the world. We have no application, no membership dues, and no meetings, and you only receive a news mail or a letter from us when we have something to report. So the complete website is tejiboteaclub.com, and the only tricky thing is spelling Tejibo, T-A-H-E-E-B-O. And of course, you can call the Los Angeles office at 818-610-8088.
6: I had a wart on my hand, you know, that was there for, you know, a couple of years or something like that. And I rubbed the tea on that for a couple of days, and it just disappeared. And then another thing is athlete's foot, man. I you know, I freaking, my toes were itching and everything else, and I was like, oh my God, you know, it's like, I wear work boots, you know, for like 14 hours a day. So I was like, I'll put some Tejibo tea on it, you know, and 2 days later it was gone, you know. It's like, we don't need no tough acting tenactin or nothing like that, man. We just need some Tejibo tea.
1: No, you're absolutely right. It's absolutely phenomenal because, you know, it comes from the only tree in the world fungus doesn't grow on. So it naturally gets rid of infections. It gets rid of, you know, things like athlete's foot or jock itch or something like that. And
6: Yeah.
1: No, I mean, serious. And the thing is, as you know, tea doesn't have any smell to it. It's not oily. So, you know, you can just, dip your foot in some tea or put some tea on there, however you want, and in a minute
6: put a little tea on there, and the athlete's foot was gone. Within I put like, you know, put it on, just, you know, rub some on there for like a couple of days, and it was gone. And but I couldn't believe it got rid of that wart on my hand, you know.
1: Well, we've had some very great cases with getting rid of warts. This one was from a doctor in Idaho, and her little girl that was like 8 or 9 years old had a wart on one of her hands, and they weren't able to get rid of it. And this woman's a doctor, right? And so what she did was, she put some Tejibo tea on the wart and then put a bandage over top of the wart. And she says within a week it was gone.
0: 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The Tahibo tree is an amazing tree. It never gets sick, never gets infected, and never gets infested. It's the only tree in the world that fungus does not grow on. As a result, it naturally has antifungal, anti-infection, antiviral, antibacterial, and anti-parasite properties. These benefits go a long way in helping our immune system contend with a lot of things it has to fight on a daily basis. Parasites would be something like stomach problems or Lyme's disease. Inflammation would be something like rheumatoid arthritis or lupus. Infection would be any infection from a tooth infection to a bladder infection. Bacteria would be something like gum disease or stomach issues. Viral would be something like herpes, HIV, or the coronavirus. And fungus would be something like toenail fungus, yeast, or candida. But maybe more importantly, the tea builds red corpuscles in the blood, which carry oxygen to our organs and cells. And our organs and cells need oxygen to regenerate themselves. The immune system needs oxygen to develop, and cancer happens to die in oxygen. So the tea is great for healthy people because it helps regenerate new cells. Everything from the cells in our skin so we can look better to the cells in our organs so they function properly. And it can truly be miraculous for someone fighting a potentially life-threatening disease due to an infection, diabetes, or cancer. A one-pound package of tea is $59.95. 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
17: I'm Dr. Anthony Lizerwitz, and this is Climate Connections. Sports are a big part of many kids' lives, but climate change is disrupting their ability to play. In a survey by the Aspen Institute, U.S. parents reported that their kids missed an average of 7 days of practices and competitions in 2024, due to extreme and changing weather conditions. For example, extreme heat or wildfire smoke can make it unsafe to play outside. Heavy rain can flood fields. and a major storm can wipe out facilities.
18: Goals, nets, balls can also be completely threatened in the event of an incident of extreme weather.
17: Jessica Murphy is an assistant professor in the Department of Exercise and Sports Science at the University of North Carolina at Chapel Hill. She says college and professional teams may have the resources to quickly recover after extreme weather, but that's often not the case for youth sports teams.
18: We don't see these organizations rebuild or relocate in the same way we do at the higher levels.
17: And community sports programs, which provide affordable access to athletics, often have the hardest time recovering. So as the climate warms, some kids may have fewer opportunities to play and compete. Climate Connections is produced by the Yale Center for Environmental Communication. To learn more about climate change, visit climateconnections.org.
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20: Now, this next segment is a segment with live listener call-ins from previous shows, and you'll be hearing their questions, their successes, and their experiences with Tahibo Tea. So please do give us a call and let us know how the tea works for you. Thank you.
21: Hey, let me tell you, this tea, oh my word, it is a blessing from above. This tea, well, first let me just say, the way I roll, the Bible frequently mentions various herbs and various plants, like hyssop, for example, or balm of Gilead, all for healing, you know, for medicine and purification and whatnot. Even the baby Jesus was presented with the gifts from the Magi, frankincense and myrrh, which are plant resins, which heal diseases. So to my way of thinking, God provides us healing through nature, you know, his creation, right? So for me, a healing tea makes perfect sense. So I'm going to try it. And I have to drink something anyway, I figured, so I'm just going to drink this tea. So I heard about this tea, and I love this tea. It has helped my fibromyalgia more than anything. If anybody out there does not know what fibromyalgia is, oh, my Lord, it's a very painful condition of the nerves. Every nerve fiber in your body just feels like it's on fire. Terrible pain. And this has helped me with my fibromyalgia more than any other natural solutions I have tried. And believe me, I tried so many remedies over the years. And nothing helps as much with the pain and inflammation like this tea does. It's amazing. I drink a few glasses, you know, through the day. And since doing this, and it's been several years now, I have no fibromyalgia flare-ups anymore. Well, actually, if I get lazy or forgetful and I don't make my batch of tea, which I do 5 quarts at a time, if I do that for several days on end, then the pain comes back. So I drink a big batch of tea again, and lo and behold, the pain goes away again. So there's a definite correlation between drinking the tea and the absence of the pain. It's really quite remarkable. It has fibro pain. You've got to try this tea. You've got nothing to lose by trying it. Oh, and let me say, I also give it to my dogs. I have the dogs. We rescue dogs, and they always have issues. Well, 6 years ago, our little dog was diagnosed with terminal cancer. And at that point, it had already gotten into his bones. It was in his jawbone specifically, because this was an oral carcinoma that had grown a tumor on his jawbone. And the vet removed what she could, but it was into the jawbone. So, you know, when it's in your bones, they say you're gone, you're a goner, plan your funeral. So he was given 6 to 12 months to live, and since radiation and chemotherapy, which were recommended, but good gracious, it's just completely unaffordable. I mean, we were talking into the thousands of dollars, and no guarantee it was going to save our little guy's life. So I came at him with everything natural that I could find, pretty much, and he got some tea, and he also got other things, you know, turkey tail mushrooms, and powdery arco tincture, frankincense oil, a whole variety of things. Well, within a few weeks, his blood work numbers started to change for the good. And the vet said, whatever you're doing, just keep on doing it. So 3 months later, I take him back again, and his numbers at 3 months were perfect, back to where they should have been. The area of his jawbone where she had removed the tumor was completely healed. There was no sign of disease anymore. Here we are 6 years later. He just turned 15 years old on Valentine's Day, and he's cancer-free. And he still gets the turkey tail mushroom, and he still gets the Tahibo tea. It's just, and here's a little thing. This is a little bit on the humorous side. But another thing I do with the tea, because I'm very, very frugal. I don't want to throw anything away. I use the leftover tea leaves. Well, in this case, it's tree bark, actually. After I sift it out from making the batch of tea, I put the solid materials into all of my houseplants and the flower pots. Well, this not only keeps the soil moist, you know, because it's like a, it's like using bark outside in your garden or in your lawn. It helps retain the moisture between watering, and then it's more aesthetic. It looks a little nicer. But what I noticed is that my plants are not only healthier, but I no longer get those little teeny tiny flying gnats. Now, they're called fungus gnats. They live in your they live and breed in your potting soil of your house plants, and they're little teeny tiny annoying bugs that fly in your face and up your nose. Oh, they're just terribly annoying little pests. Wasn't adding this leftover tea matter into the flower pots, I don't get those little fungus gnats anymore. Which makes complete sense, because once you learn about this tea, you know that it knocks out fungus like a charm. It's just a great product. We drink it all the time. We feel great. We're healthy. We're both, my husband and I, we're in our mid-60s. We don't take any pharmaceutical drugs. We have no conditions. We're just doing, we're doing really great. Love the tea. Everyone needs it. It's delicious tea.
3: Tammy, let me ask you, once you started drinking the tea, how many days, weeks, or months did it take for you to notice a difference with your fibromyalgia?
21: Oh, it was days, not even a week, maybe 3 or 4 days. And then what? And at first I thought it was a fluke. I thought, oh, this is just a coincidence. Or it was all in my head. Honestly, when I started drinking the tea, I really kind of thought I wasn't going to get any good results. I really thought I wasn't going to get a good result. So I was kind of doubtful. So, and plus the fact I mentioned earlier, there's this correlation. Anytime I quit drinking the tea, I either forget to make it or I just get lazy, the pain comes back. And then I drink the tea, the pain goes away. This has happened numerous times over the many years I've been a customer for this product. It happens every single time. There's a definite correlation. It's just an excellent product. Very, very good. And I have Milan, it's a great product, and I have to say to anyone listening, don't try to cut corners and order a cheap brand off of Amazon. It is not the same. I tried that because I mentioned earlier I'm very frugal. I always try to save a buck or two here and there. I thought, oh, this is a great, great tea. I'm going to order it off of Amazon and spend less money. Well, as soon as I got it, I knew something was not right. The texture was different. The color was different. The smell was different. There's a nice, sweet fragrance that the Tahibo Tea Clubs keep. It gives you, you can tell a difference. I cooked up a batch of the inexpensive stuff I got off Amazon, and it did nothing. Absolutely nothing. It was not. It was like it was fake. It's just terrible.
3: No, that's exactly why, as many of our listeners know, I started the Tahibo Tea Club because I got frustrated with the poor quality that's available at the Whole Foods, the health foods, the supermarkets, and let alone the knockoffs that are being sold on Amazon. And I tell people, you know, the difference between our tea and the stuff you can buy on Amazon.com is our tea actually comes from the Amazon rainforest, not from Amazon.com. You know, so that's a big difference.
21: Yeah. And your tea has the most pleasing aroma. It just smells like sweet nature. It is it's just a beautiful, beautiful tea. Love it. We love it.
3: Thank you so much for calling in. God bless
21: thank
3: you.
21: Thank you. God bless.
4: You keep in touch with us. Thank you so much. Great, great testimony. My goodness. I mean, she packed the whole program by herself. She was excited about it. That's fantastic. But Milan, we go through this all the time. You've been offering this tea how long now?
3: For over 25 years. You know, my dad had his bout with cancer in 1998. And it was shortly after that that I said, you know, this is ridiculous. I mean, here we are in the United States of America, and you can't even buy real olive oil here. You know what I mean? It's insane,
4: let alone, you know. That's true. You can't. That's true.
3: No. And so that's how I started it. And in our case, there are no middlemen involved. We have it harvested in the rainforest of Brazil. We have it picked up. We take it to put it on containers, put the containers on ocean-bound ships and bring it here to the United States. And then from our warehouse, we ship directly to customers. So the quality is always consistent. We know exactly what it is because technically we are the manufacturer, because all that happens is it gets harvested and sun-dried. And that's the only processing that there is. So you're getting the tea without any fillers, without any additives, without anything, just the pure Pau D'Arco Tejibo tea. And, you know, the fact is this, is that you want to get results. If you're going to do something, you might as well get the results. And as Tammy was saying, not only does a tea taste great, it actually does produce results. So we're very humbled and grateful when, you know, customers call us and tell us about the successes that they've had with our tea.

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3: Let's take another call. 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
4: Hi.
5: Hi.
4: So, I'm just a newbie as far as drinking this tea. It's only been about a couple months. And I'm just head over heels that I did not find this tea 10 years ago. Because my brother-in-law came down with prostate cancer. And I'm like, this just cannot be. So I was telling a girlfriend of mine, and she sends me Mylan's pamphlet on prostate cancer. And I couldn't believe what I actually read. So I got my brother-in-law on board, and his PSA levels went down. So he's all good. So then I told my husband that we need to drink this tea just to keep us on the road to health. Well, I have a little testimonial with my husband, and he's in his early 60s, and we have these jet skis, and in the summertime, he thought he was 20 years old doing tricks on this jet ski. Well, he came crashing down, and his left shoulder went into the machine. So I'm talking, yeah. So this has been summertime. What are we in, March? So for 6 months, I have been listening to this shoulder, chronic pain shoulder that he couldn't even lift his arm up, couldn't get his jacket on. And trust me, we've tried everything. We've tried the TENS unit, the chiropractors, the infrared saunas, you know, hot and cold exercises, everything. It just wouldn't get better. So then he started drinking the tea. And I was at work, and he called me 4 days in. And he said, the sharp pain is gone. I'm like, wait, what? Wait a minute. I thought, this is just a fluke. Like, it's going to hurt tomorrow again, because I've been listening to this for 6 months. So anyways, long story short, I asked him, I said, well, how many cups of tea do you have in you? And we just started drinking it. This was a couple months ago now. And he said, I don't know, about 7 or 8 cups. And then I get home from work, which I work out of state. So I got home a week later. He starts drinking more of the tea. And in about another week and a half, he said the pain is completely gone. And I was just, you got to be kidding me. So the tea, that's the only thing he did of any type of change. So I said, keep drinking that tea, because I just remembered, like, oh, yeah, it goes after inflammation. So I really believe that the inflammation went down and his shoulder was able to heal, and it is 100%. He has zero pain, and now all I hear is, I cannot believe how good my shoulder feels. Like, it's a miracle. It is a miracle, because if anybody that knows my husband, you know, there's always something. And now it's like, oh, my gosh. And then the best part of all, when I was doing research on my brother-in-law that had prostate cancer, when I did that research, I ran across where if you wake up like 2-3 times in the night and go to the bathroom, you know, that's a sign of enlarged prostate. Well, he also told me, when I was out of town, he goes, I slept through the night. I said, no way. Like, this man wakes up 2-3 times a night.
5: Yeah.
4: And he is sleeping, and he's not waking up to go to the bathroom. He has woken up, like, once in the last week or so, you know. But it's like, wow. So, yeah. And my brother-in-law, he's only 54 years old, you know. So, wow. You're not supposed to get, like, prostate cancer unless you're in your 70s, 80s. So, yeah, it's a miracle. And I thank Mylan for having this company. I am so grateful. And what I thought was, like, the most amazing is my friend who sent me Mylan's information. Her own mother, this is just unbelievable. She kept getting UTIs and in and out of the hospital, and she started her on the tea, and then when she went to the doctor, she had a female doctor who was 55 years old, and she said that her mother has better kidneys than what she does, and her mother is 92. I'm like... And she hasn't had a yeast or, the yeast infection, UTI. She has not had it in a year. And she used to get them, like, every 2 months. Yeah.
5: Yeah.
4: So this goes after yeast, you know.
5: Yeah, the tea is really a godsend when it comes to chronic infections. Because what happens is some people get chronic UTIs or bladder infections or something like that. And what happens is they go to the doctor, they get antibiotics, they take antibiotic treatment for 2 weeks, the infection goes away, and then, as you mentioned, a month or two later, it comes back, and then they go on antibiotics for 2 weeks, they get rid of the infection, and they keep cycling on and off the antibiotics every couple of months, which, of course, is terrible. And with our tea, what happens is, first of all, they'll get rid of the infection just as fast as they would with the antibiotics within 2 weeks. And they just keep drinking the tea, and they're not going to get an infection anymore. And

0: it was so fast. Like, I've never seen anything work so fast. So it's just unreal. It's a miracle.
1: In that case that you mentioned with your husband, it reminds me of a customer that we have in Maryland. And in our computers, when somebody orders, we don't keep their debit cards or credit cards. Those get erased immediately for security purposes. That way, if somebody steals our computers, they can't steal their credit card because we don't have it. The only thing we keep is a person's name and address so that we can go ahead and track a package if it gets lost or whatever the case is. So when customers call us up to reorder, we ask them if they've ordered before, and then we look them up. It cuts down on our typing mistakes. So one day, a man calls up, and I happen to answer the phone, and I notice that he's been a customer for 4 or 5 years. And I says to him, can you tell me the primary reason that you're drinking the tea? Well, he says, I bought it, he says, because I just wanted to be healthier, he says. But what happened is truly miraculous, he says. I couldn't lift one of my arms more than 90 degrees parallel to the ground. I couldn't lift it up above my head. And he says, for a couple of years, I went to doctors. Nobody could ever figure out what it was. And he says, and I didn't buy your tea for that, he says. And I wasn't even thinking about it, he says. And once I started drinking your tea, after a while, I noticed, gosh darn, I can lift my hand up over my head like I'm going to dunk a basketball, he goes. And I says, man, you sound like George Burns when he went to the doctor. And he said, you know, doctor, my left knee's bothering me. And the doctor says, well, your left knee's 90 years old. And George Burns says, well, so what? So's my right knee, but my right knee's not bothering me. So, yeah.
2: 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The Tahibo tree is an amazing tree. It never gets sick, never gets infected, and never gets infested. It's the only tree in the world that fungus does not grow on. As a result, it naturally has antifungal, anti-infection, antiviral, antibacterial, and anti-parasite properties. These benefits go a long way in helping our immune system contend with a lot of things it has to fight on a daily basis. Parasites would be something like stomach problems or Lyme's disease. Inflammation would be something like rheumatoid arthritis or lupus. Infection would be any infection from a tooth infection to a bladder infection. Bacteria would be something like gum disease or stomach issues. Viral would be something like herpes, HIV, or the coronavirus. And fungus would be something like toenail fungus, yeast, or candida. But maybe more importantly, the tea builds red corpuscles in the blood, which carry oxygen to our organs and cells. And our organs and cells need oxygen to regenerate themselves. The immune system needs oxygen to develop, and cancer happens to die in oxygen. So the tea is great for healthy people because it helps regenerate new cells. Everything from the cells in our skin so we can look better to the cells in our organs so they function properly. And it can truly be miraculous for someone fighting a potentially life-threatening disease due to an infection, diabetes, or cancer. A one-pound package of tea is $59.95. 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
4: 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And when you call, you can ask for me personally. My name is Milan, and my staff will put you through right away to me. And if you forget my name, don't worry about it. Just ask for a supervisor, and they'll put you through, because I don't screen our calls, because I appreciate talking to our customers, because everything other than my father's case, I learn from our customers, just as we're learning from the callers that are calling in tonight, the successes they've had with the tea. Everything that I tell people about the tea, I've learned from our customers. So I enjoy it when you call me and ask me questions, and I enjoy it when you call me and tell me about the results that you've had. And so don't hesitate to call me. The telephone number at the office is 818-610-8088. That's 818-610-8088.
3: And folks, I'll tell you right now, this is the least expensive natural product that you'll find that will help you. The least out there, bar none. Now, I'm telling you that. I'm serious. I know what I'm talking about. This will do the job and do what you want to. And the product is so inexpensive to use. It's unbelievable. Let's talk to Tom in Georgia. Tom, come on in. Welcome.
5: Hey, thank you all. Mylan, hey. Last time you were on, you told about your father passing away, and I wanted to just personally say that I'm sorry about that. I'm glad, though, that he got to live a full life. And if you don't mind, can I tell you a quick story about my father?
4: Absolutely. I'd appreciate it.
5: It doesn't involve a T, but are you from? Do you know anything about the Georgia Bulldogs?
4: A little bit. I love football.
5: Okay, I'm one of them. Oh. And prior to the football seasons, the coaches generally come around from town to town and give a pep rally, you know, getting the crowd ready. And
4: right.
5: In 2003, on May the 13th, we had one in Albany, and my father and I went to it. And Dad wore a lapel pin that had the 1980 national championship on it. And we had a new coach at the time named Mark Rick. And Dad went up to him and said, "Look here, before I die, I want another one of these." And Rick kind of pulled back and looked at him, and he said, "Well, how much longer do you think you're going to live?" And Dad said, I'll be here another 10 years. He was 75. Uh-huh. 6 days later, he went out to the farm to do a little bit of work by the road. and something broke off in his system and lodged in his heart, and he was dead before he hit the ground.
4: Oh, man.
5: And I tell you the truth, that's how I want to go. I don't want to suffer or lose my mind, which my mother did. But I'm very sorry about your father, and I'm like I say, I'm glad he was able to get that full life.
4: Well, I'll tell you, you know, with regards to my father, you know, he had his bout with cancer in 1998. At that time, he was 66 years old, and once somebody gave us the tea, it took exactly 2 months for him to get rid of a tumor that was the size of a half a brick on his pancreas. And since then, he was cancer-free for 27 years and so healthy that at the age of 90, he was still mowing my lawn, which I'd have been embarrassed about it and felt like elderly abuse if he didn't enjoy doing it, and I knew it was good for him. And as a matter of fact, on our website, TahiboTeaClub.com, not even 2 years ago, we were at a friend's house, and even though every second house in my neighborhood has a swimming pool, I happen to have one that doesn't. And so we're at a friend's house that has a swimming pool, and my friend said to, you know, bring Dad over, we'll barbecue. So I did, and he says, does your dad like swimming? And I said, we used to love swimming, but since my son, who's now 27, moved away, went to college and all that 9-10 years ago, you know, we haven't been swimming. I says, but tell you what, we'll bring our trunks and we'll see what happens, right? So we went to my friend's house and went swimming. My dad loved it, right? And we got out of the pool. And then, you know, a little while later, we're getting ready to go back into the pool. Now, my friend has an unbelievable swimming pool, right? But it doesn't have any handrail to guide yourself into the pool. So it's a little, and the steps to get into the pool are steeper than a regular house step. If a regular house step is 8 inches, this is like 12 or 14 inches. So it's a little bit precarious, you know, walking in and out of the pool, right? So my friend says, my dad says to me, you know, these steps are a little bit tricky to walk in and out of. He says, where's the deep end? I'll just dive in. And so we filmed that, and so at the age of 91, you can see my dad diving into the deep end of my friend's swimming pool. So he was in great health until just before he passed. He started getting really weak and, you know, didn't want to eat, and you could see that just in general, his body was shutting down. So he didn't, you know, pass from any specific cause other than old age. And so he didn't take any pills or anything. He didn't take any painkillers or any of that type of stuff, nor did he need it. And you know, I'm happy that I was able to live a full, healthy life. On the other hand, to say that it's not a loss, I mean, that would be ridiculous. I mean, it's seriously a loss. And, you know, I miss him dearly, but I'm grateful, you know, by the grace of God that, you know, he was able to live the way he was for the rest of his life. So thank you very much for the condolences.
5: Amen. Marlon, I tell you the truth, Marlon, I have given away about 15 of the books, and I don't think I've had a single bite yet. And I'm preaching the word, but I wasn't healed of anything when I started drinking it. My cat was, but I wasn't.
3: Well, you're doing a lot, my friend. Thanks a lot for being there. Appreciate it so much. Thank you.
5: Thanks both of you, and I'll get off the line.
3: Okay.
4: Thanks.
3: I tell you, you know, I'm very, very blessed. I have some of the best listeners, and I call them family. I think of any talk show out there. I believe that. I really do. They're absolutely some of the sweetest people that God ever put on earth. And that's truth. You go ahead.
4: Yeah, there's no question whatsoever. You know, I enjoy the calls that we get at the office from your listeners, and you're absolutely so right. I mean, they're so genuine about, you know, helping themselves, helping others, and, you know, the world would be a lot better place if there was a lot more people like that. Now, you know, one of the other things to keep in mind with our tea is that It has no contraindications with any food, supplement, or medications. It's naturally caffeine-free. It can be drank in any quantity throughout the day by anyone over the age of three. My family, everyone drinks it instead of water all day long. I just drink water three or four times a week when I get tired of drinking a tea. And the Tahibo tea naturally helps the body, the organs, and the immune system to heal themselves to be doing what they were supposed to be doing in the first place. And besides the beneficial properties that I've already mentioned, since the tea works through the bloodstream, it helps fortify the blood for those who are anemic, while cleansing the blood of cholesterol, helping to control high blood pressure and blood sugar. Now, if you're currently taking medications for a condition, please continue taking them until your measurements are at a level where your doctors tell you to reduce the level of medication. For example, if you're diabetic, you should be taking your blood sugar level daily in order to know your current dose of insulin and the correct dose, and you already know how to adjust it. So once you start drinking the tea, you can see when your numbers start going down. If you're taking 40 units of insulin per day, you can cut it down to 30. And then as your numbers keep going down, when they get down to 100, you can cut it to 20. For folks that are taking insulin, they already know how to adjust the doses, because even though they're taking on average 40 units of insulin per day, some days they take 50, some days they take 30. Well, that's a whole big swing. It's like a 40% swing, so it's important to do that. And then, as we mentioned a little earlier, please don't hesitate to call me at my office. At the Tahibo Tea Club, we're open 9 a.m. to 5 p.m. California time, Monday through Saturday. Our office telephone number is 818-610-8088. One more time, that's 818-610-8088. You can ask for me personally. My name is Milan. You don't even have to remember my name. You can just ask for the supervisor, and my staff will put you through them.
3: All right. Now, folks, got time. Come on, phone calls, 717-300-1698. Any questions you might have? You've heard great testimonies. Any questions you might have, call and ask. We really want to be able somehow to bless you with this. I've had this sponsor now for a long time. And if I did not believe in the product, I would not have him here. The product has helped thousands upon thousands of people. Will it help you? I don't know. Milan doesn't know. You don't either until you try it. You have nothing to lose by trying it. Not at all. It's cheaper than paying a doctor's visit, that's for sure. So please feel free to call and ask questions if you like. 717-300-1698. Milan, go ahead.
4: Yeah, I think the important thing to understand is that we need to give ourselves an opportunity to succeed. And that's exactly what the tea does. It gives us the best opportunity to succeed so that we can defeat the ailments, diseases, and that sort of thing. Now, to say that, we're going to live forever would be asking a little bit too much. But the fact is that, if we can lead a happy and healthy life until we pass, I mean, that's a huge blessing. And, that's what the tea does. It allows us to have an opportunity to defeat cancers, infections, And also, as we get older, our organs start functioning at a less efficient rate. And as one of the callers earlier said, where the 92-year-old lady had better kidneys than her 55-year-old female doctor, the tea helps regenerate new cells, everything from the cells in our skin so we look better to the cells in our organs so they function properly. So it helps regenerate all the cells of the organs, from the liver to the kidney to the pancreas, even the sexual organs. Sometimes we get funny phone calls, from people that are in their 70s or 80s, and one man says to me, he says, my wife loves you. And I go, great. I says, why? Oh, "Oh, our romance is so good now," he says. "You know, instead of 1 pound, send me 8 pounds this time." I says, not a problem whatsoever. I says, "But I did tell you that the tea helped regenerate the organs, and I didn't specify just one organ. I said all the organs, you know, so it's extremely beneficial for our health in general." And I like to tell people that what the tea does is it helps the body, you know, to heal itself.
3: Okay. And it does. It does. And again, folks, I emphasize many times, it does not taste bad. I like taste. You can add cinnamon to it, different things that flavor it up. I don't mind the taste. It tastes like mild sassafras. It's kind of refreshing. I like Mammoth Ice on it. It's refreshing. It does quench your thirst, actually. And knowing that's something that's really good for you to drink, and it's just something that you have nothing to lose on. And that's just how good the tea is.

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3: My knee hurts. It's got a little arthritis, rheumatoid. I was thinking of using the leftover tea.
4: Yeah.
3: Put it in like a pouch, maybe putting it in the hot water for a while and putting it on my knee, let it sit there for four, five, 6 minutes as many times a day as I can. What do you think?
4: Yeah, you're absolutely right. The tea has topical benefits. Besides drinking the tea regularly, making like a poultice or something from it and putting it around your knee for, 5 minutes, like twice a day, should be tremendously beneficial.
3: Yeah, I'll give it a shot. Well, I do a quart a day. Hey, listen, thanks for your help, and I'll give it a shot. And then next time you're on, I'll give you a call, see how it works, all right?
5: I just want to call in quickly and let you know, I had surgery on January the 8th. I had a double inguinal hernias. And I had the surgery, came home, started running a fever. Contacted the doctor, and he thought it was from the tubing that they put in for breathing, the breathing tube. And I've had the tea. I've ordered it in bulk, and I've given it out to friends. Well, anyway, I started running this fever the very night I came home from surgery.
4: Yeah.
5: And the doctor said it's from the breathing tube, but I didn't think it was, and I was so concerned because I've had friends who get the septus. You know, and you hear about that terrible problem, and people die. And I was black and blue from my navel to my knees.
6: Ooh,
5: so I started with the tea, and they didn't, the doctor didn't order any antibiotic for me, which I thought was kind of odd. But the,
4: yeah,
5: the tea, within 5 days, I was,
4: yeah,
5: I'm no longer running the fever. And I've
4: oh,
5: been
4: beautiful.
5: Doing the tea. Been doing the tea.
4: Nice.
5: And the swelling is pretty well gone. I'm very
4: nice.
5: Happy with it. So I just thought I'd call in and let you know, that
4: it
5: stopped the fever.
4: We tell people all the time that the tea will get rid of infections and fevers just as fast, oftentimes faster than they will with antibiotics. You know, so with a toothache, I mean, the tea will get rid of the infection within 7 to 10 days. It takes penicillin 10 days to get rid of it. Urinary tract infection, you know, takes antibiotics 2 weeks to get rid of. With a tea, you can get rid of it in 2 weeks. And if somebody's got chronic urinary tract infections, they can just keep drinking a tea and they won't get another infection. And I'm so glad you called to tell us about that because, you know, people need to know that they can help themselves. And not only that, help themselves naturally without any side effects and feel better faster.
5: Well, it was really fast. It was.
4: Yeah.
5: You know, I wasn't strong enough the first night. Really, I didn't. It's a little bit of a process to make it. It's not really bad, but, you know, when you come home from surgery, really they get you out of the hospital so fast these days. And you probably should have spent 2 days there at least, you know, to recover. But they sent me home the same day as surgery. So I'm doing great, and I think the taking the tea has really prevented any infections, you know. And I think there was an infection brewing, whether it was in my lungs or from the surgery itself. You know, my body.
4: Absolutely.
5: Really was affected by the tea.
0: 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The Tahibo tree is an amazing tree. It never gets sick, never gets infected, and never gets infested. It's the only tree in the world that fungus does not grow on. As a result, it naturally has antifungal, anti-infection, antiviral, antibacterial, and anti-parasite properties. These benefits go a long way in helping our immune system contend with a lot of things it has to fight on a daily basis. Parasites would be something like stomach problems or Lyme's disease. Inflammation would be something like rheumatoid arthritis or lupus. Infection would be any infection from a tooth infection to a bladder infection. Bacteria would be something like gum disease or stomach issues. Viral would be something like herpes, HIV, or the coronavirus. And fungus would be something like toenail fungus, yeast, or candida. But maybe more importantly, the tea builds red corpuscles in the blood, which carry oxygen to our organs and cells. And our organs and cells need oxygen to regenerate themselves. The immune system needs oxygen to develop, and cancer happens to die in oxygen. So the tea is great for healthy people because it helps regenerate new cells. Everything from the cells in our skin so we can look better, to the cells in our organs so they function properly. and it can truly be miraculous for someone fighting a potentially life-threatening disease due to an infection, diabetes, or cancer. A one-pound package of tea is $59.95. 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
16: Hey y'all, Merle here. Good news. For once, my neighbors is jealous of me. You want to know why? Because my grass is growing and looking green, and I can sit on my sofa out in the front yard, and I don't even have to overwater it anymore. You know how I did it? I listened to Damn Water Boys on the Water Zone every Thursday night on KCIA. Well, I got me a smart controller, and now it waters at night, and my yard looks darn tootin'. 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
23: Some of the topics we'll discuss on our radio show is Tahibo Tea versus AIDS, anemia, arthritis, asthma, bronchitis, other types of cancers, candida, colitis, diabetes, diverticulitis, eczema, fungus, gastritis, gonorrhea, gout, HIV, impotence, infections, leukemia, lupus, prostatitis, pyorrhea, rheumatism, ringworm, ulcers, viruses, and yeast infections. One time a customer called and says, "Man, it sounds like your tea helps with everything." Well, it does help with a lot of things, but not with everything. For example, the tea doesn't do anything for the bones. For the bones, you need calcium. So there's a lot of things that our tea helps with, but not exactly everything. But what the best thing about the tea is that it helps the body to heal itself, to be doing what it was supposed to be doing in the first place. So the tea is great for healthy people, and it can truly be miraculous for somebody fighting a potentially life-threatening disease due to infection, diabetes, or cancer.
24: Okay, thank you for taking my call. I love your shows, and I love your customer service. They're just great. I have a question for you. When I'm preparing my tea, the boiling point, you know, the 5 minutes, I boil just the tea for 5 minutes, and then the simmering period, I add organic cinnamon sticks and organic cloves. Is that okay to do that? Okay.
23: Not only is it okay, it's absolutely fantastic. And, yeah, that's great.
24: Okay, well, if any of your listeners, you know, I'm not a big tea drinker, but I'll tell you what, with those two additives in the tea, it's like a treat. It is so good. It makes a world of difference. I cannot tell you what a difference.
23: You've hit upon a very good point. In terms of adding anything to the tea, you can add anything you like. The only thing we don't recommend, of course, is sugar, because sugar feeds everything bad in the body, from fungus to yeast to candida to cancer to diabetes to whatever. So when someone's preparing the tea, what they can do is they can take any old fruit that they have on hand, an apple, a peach, a pear, slice it up and cook it with the tea, or blueberries, crush them up and cook it with the tea, or cinnamon sticks, like you said, or ginger, or we've got a guy down in Louisiana, he's putting in cayenne pepper and Lord knows what else. And I said to him, I said, man, you got to promise to send us that recipe, because not everybody's going to want to have their tea taste like crawfish. But somebody's going to say, oh, my God, I can do that. You know, especially what you're adding, you add something like what you just mentioned or turmeric or anything like that. I mean, you're going to get the additional benefits of those things as well. So that's actually great. As a matter of fact, what we're going to do at some point is we're going to have a monthly contest for new recipes, because a lot of people don't get that creative, you know, or they think the only thing they can do with the tea is, once they've made it, squeeze lemon into it, you know, when in fact you can do, you know, like that guy in Louisiana, or like in your case, you're the first one that's called up with that particular recipe, and then we'll start publishing those recipes in our informational booklets so that people go, oh, I can do that? That's great.
24: Oh, that's a great idea. I'm looking forward to that, because those things that you mentioned, the fruit, that would be very nice in the summertime. And you know, with the cinnamon and the clove, it tastes so good. Room temperature, cold, hot, it's just very tasty. So if anybody doesn't like just plain tea, it's a great thing.
23: And you know, with the fruit, we really started recommending that for parents that have children that have life-threatening diseases. So, you know, most adults, you know, will drink our tea plain, but, I mean, you can, you know, fix it any way you want. And myself, you know, what I do is, you know, once in a while I'll go ahead and make up a recipe with the tea, and then I'll forget, I'll put it in the fridge, and the next morning when I'm going to work and I fill up my Yeti container with the tea, I'll forget that I did something to it, right? And just like you said, I'll take a sip and I'll go, oh, my God, the tea is great, right? I'll surprise myself.
24: No.
23: But what we do for parents with children is, first of all, you know, an 8-year-old, when they have, you know, something that's potentially terminal, they can have a stigma attached to the disease, because they don't realize that they didn't do anything wrong, that they're not being punished, you know, because they did something wrong. That, I mean, you know, people get sick, children get sick and everything like that. So what we tell the parents to do is to get blueberries, crush the blueberries, and have the child prepare the tea with them, because our tea making process is really simple. Obviously, a child, you wouldn't want to have a child do it by themselves, but, I mean, to help you. And to have to say to the child, listen, we're going to make super tea, and with blueberries and this and that, whatever the case is. And the kid goes, oh, great, we're going to make super tea. And the kid will just guzzle it, and before you know it, you know, I mean, the kid will recover, and it's, you know, it's truly gratifying for that. So thank you very much for the recipe that you shared with us.
24: Thank you, Milan. Thank you very much.
1: I was wondering, how does the tea do for inflammation? Like for your joints,
23: it's truly remarkable. The tea is a phenomenal anti-inflammatory, and works incredibly well on rheumatoid arthritis and on the muscles. The tea, however, doesn't fix bones. Okay, so if a person has bone in a knee joint, for example, the tea is not going to alleviate or fix that problem. they're still going to have bone on bone. But what it will do is it will cut down on the inflammation, so the person won't be as much pain as they were. And if they do need knee replacement surgery, they'll be able to wait comfortably until they have the knee replacement surgery. What type of inflammation exactly were you talking about, and which joints?
1: I have arthritis in my knees and my hips. I've had a hip replacement, but I still have a little bit of arthritis in that, and I was just, thinking about trying to see if I would help with that.
23: It should certainly help, one very funny case that we had with regards to that is this lady called up one time, and she says, we purchased your tea because my husband has cancer, but I have arthritis, wasn't able to bend one of my knees properly, she says, because of the arthritis. And unfortunately, we have a two-story home with all the bedrooms on the second floor. And so for me to go up to, the bedroom, I would have to, step with one leg, drag the other, step, drag, step, drag, step, drag. And so we purchased the tea mainly because of my husband's condition. And the tea tastes great, and I started drinking with him, and I saw that it had a lot of other benefits, and I figured I wasn't getting any younger, so I might as well, drink the tea along with him. And she says, I went upstairs to get something, and halfway up the stairs, I stopped myself going, there's something different. And I noticed, oh, my God, I'm walking normal. Step with the left foot, step right, step, step, step. She says, I wasn't dragging the right leg, she says, like I used to before. Another customer called up, and he says, I'm a plumber, and I spend half my day on my knees underneath somebody's sink, he goes. And, after 30 years of doing that, he says, my knees are shot. And he goes, in the mornings, when I used to get up before starting to drink the tea, it would take me about an hour to actually be able to straighten my legs out all the way. I'd be, kind of walking around with this funny gait and slightly bent knees and everything. He says, since I started drinking your tea, he says, I get up in the morning, he says, I can stand straight up, my knees are straight, he says, I walk straight, I don't have the pain, he says, it's just, truly remarkable. So God willing, our tea will have the same benefit for you as well.
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23: Go ahead, listener. You're live on the air.
4: Yeah, I had a fun story about your tea.
23: Okay.
4: How I started drinking it was just maybe a couple months ago. My father was sick with the flu that's going around.
23: Uh-huh.
4: And couldn't quite shake it, and he was at a function. This lingering cough, and someone had left a pound of your tea on his truck.
23: Wow.
4: And he started drinking it, and we are all drinking it now, so.
23: Well, God bless, you know. I mean, in my family, everybody drinks a tea all day, every day, basically instead of water. I just drink water 3-4 times a week when I get tired of drinking a tea. That's fantastic that somebody left a pound of the tea on your dad's truck. I mean, you know, and the thing is that the Tehibo community really is like that. You know, I mean, if somebody's drinking Tehibo, you can rest assured they're probably a pretty good person, you know, because A, they're trying to take care of themselves, and, you know, they're also trying to help humanity as well. So that's a really nice story. I thank you for sharing that.
4: Yep, you're welcome.
23: And I thank you for calling.
5: Hi. I had my blood tested just under an electron microscope this last week, and they mm-hmm. said that I have undigested protein. And they gave me a product for candida.
23: Uh-huh.
5: And so my question is, does your tea help process undigested proteins and affect candida?
23: Very much so. This is the first time when you've had your blood work done that the issue of possible candida has come up, or has this issue come up before?
5: It has come up before, but this is not the standard blood test. What this was, you know, because I get my blood tested from my doctor, this was from a chiropractor.
23: Uh-huh.
5: So I'm just saying, I was wondering if you know what about undigested proteins. They said I don't have enough hydrochloric acid in my system.
23: Right. Well, the reason that the tea helps with that is because the tea helps the body to heal itself to produce the hormones and acids that we need to, you know, basically do everything in our body. So sometimes I get the converse question, where people have heard that the tea is antibacterial, and they'll call me up and they'll say, you know, will it, you know, kill all the good bacteria in my stomach as well? Which of course is what we need from that standpoint. So the tea is very effective in balancing the bacteria as well as balancing other elements in our body. Now, the reason that I ask you So it will help you with the undigested proteins because it will start to help. And I'm not sure which organ creates the acid that you need, but it will help heal that organ to produce the acid that you need. And now the complete healing period for most issues dealing with organs is usually a couple of months. But what happens is as you're going along, you're going to see steady progress all along the way. Now, with regards to candida, the reason that I asked about that is because candida usually has existed in a person's body for quite a while. So that's why I asked you if this is the first time that it's come up or whether it's come up before. And
5: no, it's been a long time ago. I mean, you're like, I'm thinking I was tested kind of like this with an electron microscope about 20-some years ago, and that's what I was working on. So, and I wanted to know about sugar. Do you have to cut out all sugar when you're on a candida, you know, this whole thing to try to stop everything? I mean, the bad parts?
23: Not necessarily. I mean, I wouldn't add sugar to anything that I'm consuming. For example, we wouldn't add sugar to our tea. You wouldn't add sugar to your coffee, that sort of thing. And, of course, you wouldn't be eating Twinkies all day long, which doesn't mean that you can't have a piece of birthday cake when you go to a party or you can't have a bowl of ice cream once a week, that sort of thing. The other question that we often get is with regards to eating fruit, because of course fruit has sugar in it, and the answer is that you can go ahead and eat fruit because you would have to eat like a bushel full of apples in order at a time in order for it to really impact your sugar levels. So the amount of sugar that an apple or some other food has, is minuscule compared to the benefits that you're going to get from eating the apple. The other thing is our body utilizes the sugar in a fruit or fiber differently than it does raw sugar. So one of the things that, we declared a war on obesity 50, 60 years ago in the 1970s, and our government has been giving us a very simplistic solution to obesity, basically calories in, calories out. Well, okay, that does have some meaning to it. However, the way our body processes calories is completely different. So, for example, a can of Coca-Cola has 160 calories to it, but it goes straight to your pancreas and you get the secretion of sugar and insulin, as opposed to a handful of almonds also has 160 calories, but our body processes that handful of almonds completely differently than it does the can of Coca-Cola. So from that standpoint, calories do matter, but there's a difference in how our body processes them.
5: This doesn't give you probiotics, does it?
23: You had a question about probiotics?
5: Yeah. How does this work? I mean, you have to take probiotics. This doesn't provide probiotics. So, right? I mean, because I think that helps your system balance out, too. How does that work with the tea?
23: Right. Well, just as I was talking about good bacteria and bad bacteria in the gut, what probiotics are is live bacteria and yeast that are good for you, and especially the digestive system. We oftentimes think, bacteria is bad just because it causes diseases, but our body is full of bacteria, both good and bad, and

0: And by the time they're finished, you'll be lucky if you don't end up with all sorts of colitis. So we've had a lot of cases where people have had severe stomach issues for 2-3 years and never been able to get relief. And in 2 to 3 weeks of drinking a tea, I mean, they never have those issues again. So from that standpoint, you know, you should be getting enough probiotics from just consuming the foods that you're consuming, but there's nothing wrong to taking, you know, just a probiotic by itself as well.
1: Okay, that's terrific. Thank you. You know, this all seems to me proves the creator, meaning all these things can't work so precisely and so completely without a designer, you know? So yep. There's a creator of the universe, okay? And the best book to learn about, you know, his principles, you know, is the Holy Bible. Thank you.
0: Well, thank you so much. I appreciate the kind words and your views.
2: 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The Tahibo tree is an amazing tree. It never gets sick, never gets infected, and never gets infested. It's the only tree in the world that fungus does not grow on. As a result, it naturally has antifungal, anti-infection, antiviral, antibacterial, and anti-parasite properties. These benefits go a long way in helping our immune system contend with a lot of things it has to fight on a daily basis. Parasites would be something like stomach problems or Lyme's disease. Inflammation would be something like rheumatoid arthritis or lupus. Infection would be any infection from a tooth infection to a bladder infection. Bacterial would be something like gum disease or stomach issues. Viral would be something like herpes, HIV, or the coronavirus. And fungus would be something like toenail fungus, yeast, or candida. But maybe more importantly, the tea builds red corpuscles in the blood, which carry oxygen to our organs and cells. And our organs and cells need oxygen to regenerate themselves. The immune system needs oxygen to develop, and cancer happens to die in oxygen. So the tea is great for healthy people because it helps regenerate new cells. Everything from the cells in our skin so we can look better, to the cells in our organs so they function properly. And it can truly be miraculous for someone fighting a potentially life-threatening disease due to an infection, diabetes, or cancer. A one-pound package of tea is $59.95. 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
2: I'd like to talk about the proper preparation directions for Tahibo tea to be effective. Even though we call it tea, what we actually make when we prepare it properly is a decoction. A decoction is just a fancy word for what our forefathers used to do when they took a root and cooked it in order to release its beneficial properties. It's easy. You don't steep it in hot water like regular leaf tea, but rather cook it like spaghetti. I'll tell you how easy it is to make so you don't think you need a degree in physics, but you don't have to remember any of this because the directions, of course, are printed on all the packages as well as in the literature that we automatically include with every order. You take a pot of water, bring it to a boil. Once the water is boiling, you toss in 1 tablespoon of tea for every 2 cups of boiling water. Cook it on high for 5 minutes, reduce the heat, and cook on simmer for an additional 15 minutes. Since our tea comes from the only tree in the world that fungus doesn't grow on, you can make a big batch, say 10 or 20 cups at a time, leave it in the pot on the stove, and it'll stay good for 4 days without refrigeration. Put it in the fridge, and it will stay good for 8 days with refrigeration, and you can drink it hot, room temperature, cold, or iced. The tea has a mild, pleasant flavor, kind of halfway between Lipton tea and green tea, but a little bit sweeter than either one of those. Our tea tastes so good that 90% of our customers drink it straight without adding anything to it. Even teenagers drink it straight, so you know it must taste pretty good. You can, however, add anything you want to the tea and cook it with the tea. You can take any old fruit that you have on hand, an apple, a peach, a pear, or mango, slice it up and cook it with the tea, or blueberries and crush them up and cook them with the tea, or cinnamon, or ginger, or whatever. There's a guy in Louisiana, and he calls to tell me he's putting in cayenne pepper and Lord knows what else. I told him he had to promise to send me that recipe because not everyone is going to want to have their tea taste like crawfish, but someone's going to say, oh my God, I could do that? You can also add something like lemon to it after you prepare it. About the only thing we don't recommend adding to the tea is sugar, not because sugar has any contraindications with our tea, but simply because sugar feeds virtually everything bad in our body, from fungus to diabetes to cancer. Although most adults drink our tea without adding anything to it, an 8-year-old, for example, has not acquired a taste for any kind of tea, regardless how mild it tastes. So cooking it up with blueberries to make blueberry super tea is especially useful, and it tastes great. We don't put any fillers in it. We just simply leave it as God had meant it to be. Now, the only secret to success with our tea is the volume of consumption. You want to make certain that if you're fighting a potentially life-threatening disease, it's a race. You need to beat it before it beats you, so you want to be drinking a tea like water or instead of water, 8 glasses a day or more, which is easy to do since it has a really mild, pleasant flavor. And you can take it on an empty stomach, a full stomach, any way that you want, and since it doesn't have any caffeine, you can drink it all day, all night. So in terms of dosage, if somebody's a stewardess, they don't want to catch a cold, but once every 10 years, they just need to drink the tea regularly, 1, 2, 3 cups or glasses a day or more. And that'd be akin to somebody deciding, well, you know what, I'm going to work out and, you know, get into shape. Well, you know, if you started working out 20, 30 minutes a day, that'd be fantastic. I mean, you're certainly going to get into a much better shape. On the other hand, if you're trying to make the Olympics, 30 minutes a day is not really going to cut it. Same thing if you're fighting life-threatening cancer, you know, 2 glasses a day is not necessarily going to cut it. You need to beat the disease before it beats you. So at that point, you do need to drink 8 glasses a day or more.
3: Hey, Milan, I've got a question. So I usually compost, but I haven't put any of the tea in my compost yet, you know, for the obvious reason to kill the bacteria. But what suggestions do you have for the grounds?
2: The spent tea? Yeah, the spent bark? Yeah, once you've made it. So very good uses for it are, one, you can put it around your in the pot around your indoor plants to prevent bugs and things getting on them. Two, you can start spreading it around your garden once you have your garden going, and eventually, when you spread enough of it, it'll prevent bugs and things. We've also got people that actually start putting it around the foundation of their house, so that bugs and things aren't as likely to go in their house. And the reason that works is, you see, because this tree never gets infected, it never gets infested, and it never gets infected. So from that standpoint, even though, when you're preparing the tea, it really has no smell or anything, and when you smell the tea bark, it really doesn't have any smell. For some reason, because of the fact that it's got those antifungal, anti-infestation properties, you can prevent bugs. We had a funny story where one lady calls me up one day, and she says, and they're here in Los Angeles somewhere. She says, my husband and I, we own a dry cleaning store. And so we work at our own store from 7 a.m. to 7 p.m., 6 days a week. And it's only the two of us. And since we're at work 12 hours a day, what we did was we bought a hot plate and we make a big pot of the tea every day at work, and then we drink it all day long. And she says, we're in a strip shopping center, and we're located right beside, next door to a Mexican restaurant. And they, of course, had a lot of food refuse in the trash bin behind their restaurant. And even though we've got nothing but chemicals here in our dry cleaning store, we used to have cockroaches that, we couldn't ever get rid of for some reason. Well, obviously because of the food next door, she says, in the trash bin. And she says, once we started cooking a tea, it's truly amazing. She says, we don't have cockroaches anymore.
3: That makes sense, though.
2: Yeah. Now, let me ask you, can you tell me the primary reason that you're drinking the tea?
3: Staph infection.
2: Very good, very good. Well, the tea is very effective against infections. And so, God willing, our tea will have the same benefits for you that it's had for my family and so many others.
3: I have noticed that all the dogs that get anywhere near my jug, carry around with tea in it, all want to sniff it, and they all look at me like, can I have some of that?
2: Yeah, right.
3: What's that? Well, the dogs can smell it.
2: So. Yeah, you should start giving some to your dogs. Dogs really like our tea. And so we have a dog rescue place that uses our tea. And one day the director of the dog rescue place calls me up, and he says, since we've started giving the tea to all the dogs here at the rescue place, he says, we've cut down on our veterinarian bills by about 75%, he says, because all of the dogs we rescue, of course, are, usually in bad shape, he says. And so at first, we'd let them all drink it, but we were careful in administering the tea, to their infections and that sort of thing. We take a cotton ball or something and swab their ears or anything like that. He says, we just dip the whole dog in the tea to get rid of whatever infestations they have. And then we let them all drink it. And he says, it's, really been a godsend for us because of the fact that, we don't really, have any real funding, he says. So, money's always short, he says. And thankfully we've been able to, reduce our bills just by having the dogs drink the tea. And he says, they're healthier, their coats are shiny, he says, and,
4: you know, so that when people come to adopt them, he says they don't look, you know, like they're not fit for adoption. So absolutely, yeah. Your dogs are ripe for it. They're going, you know, Daddy, give me some.
3: Well, these are friends' dogs. I don't got a dog, but I've noticed okay. that they all smell it and go right for my jug.
4: Oh, that's fantastic. Is there anything okay, else?
3: Okay, thanks, Malone.
4: All right, thanks for calling.
3: Nope, then do it. Later.
4: All right, bye.
5: Well, this is Sulema, and I just have a question. My husband bought your tea for a couple months ago. He's been listening to your show, and he says it's really good. I really haven't tried it, but I was just asking, you know, I know you've been saying, I've been just listening to your program probably a couple of weeks ago. You mentioned that it's safe and it's good, and safe is like for kids to drink it. We have little ones, and my husband is so in love with the tea, and he said, you know, you should drink it, you should give it to the kids, but I'm just a little bit on the edge of it.
4: Yeah, yeah, no, understandable. The tea is safe and effective for children from the age of 3 years and up. And so we don't recommend it for babies, infants, or women that are pregnant, because an embryo and a baby has different nutritional needs than a child or an adult. And so the only time that we've had children under the age of three drink the tea is when they were fighting, let's say, for example, terminal cancer, and they were a year and a half old. And so at that point, you know, the tea is, you're fighting for a child's life. So at that point, the cancer needs to be beat. But the tea brings oxygen to the organs and cells, and everyone needs oxygen to their organs and cells, you know, to develop the immune system, as well as to regenerate new cells. So that's why the tea is so good for healthy people, because what it does is regenerate new cells. Everything from the cells in our skin so we look better, to the cells in our organs so they function properly. And of course, it can truly be miraculous for somebody fighting a potentially life-threatening disease due to infection, diabetes, or cancer. So I highly recommend that you and your children start drinking a tea. Now, we're going to have to go to commercial break, but if you have any other questions, you can just stay on the line, and we can pick up in 2 minutes right after the commercials are over. Is that okay?
5: Okay, I do. Thanks.
4: All right, thank you.
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4: What was the primary reason that your husband started drinking the tea?
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4: Well, that's very smart, you know, because a lot of times people think that I'm not sick, why should I drink the tea? 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So if a person calls to order in, they'll get one of our staff. Of course, they can order online on TehiboTeaClub.com. But either way, we don't keep the debit card or credit card number in our computer system for security purposes. That way, if somebody steals our computers, the only thing they'll have is the name and address. And if they want, they can send you a postcard, but they can't steal your credit card. So when people call in to reorder, it makes it a little bit quicker when it's a repeat customer because we already have their name and address on file. And so all we have to do is fill out the order form with the information on hand, and then they give us the credit card number again. And so one lady calls up, and she says, we look her up, and it turns out that she's been a customer for about 5 or 6 years. And so we ask her what the primary reason is that she's drinking a tea. And she says, yes. She says, you know, with every order, you automatically include informational booklets. And right in the middle of the booklet, when you open it up like a sandwich with a staple pages, you've got about 30 things listed that the tea is good for. And I go, yeah. She says, well, she says, I don't want to get any of those things, she says. I'm 79 years old. I don't take one pill, she says. And I look like I'm 65, and that's the way that's the way I want to keep it. And I go, well, good for you. I says, you know, a lot of people need to hear that because a lot of people think I'm not sick. Why should I drink it? She says, oh, no, no, no, no, she says. It's too late to plant the garden once you're hungry. So I've actually had her on our radio show and talk about it. She turns out to be very philosophical and obviously in good spirits and good health, you know, pushing 80 years old. So, you know, that's why I highly recommend it. How old are your children, by the way?
5: 3, 5, and 8.
4: Oh, okay. Well, fantastic. Well, the nice thing about, the children drinking it, and all of your children can drink it because the youngest is 3, is that, our brain needs oxygen, our muscles need oxygen, and so typically what happens also is that we have teenagers drink a lot of our tea for a couple of reasons. One is because they don't want to get pimples. So in my son's case, you know, when he started, somewhere around, grade eight or grade nine, he started getting, you know, interested in his own appearance. You know, it's that stage where they want to buy their own clothes or select their own clothes, put it that way, right? And, you know, so he, you know, was 13 years old or something. And what he did was, he would wash his face with the tea. Like a cowboy, he would put some in a plastic bowl and just cup it in his hands and wash his face, and you know, to prevent pimples or to help get rid of pimples and everything like that. And he says, "Oh my God, it feels so good on your face." He says, "It actually tingles a little bit." He says, "It's really, really, really fantastic." And we know that tea can work topically because we have a lot of people that use it for different skin diseases and stuff. And all of that, so it's good for their appearance, but also you know, it's good to get oxygen to the brain for brain development, and it's also good to get oxygen in the muscles for muscle development. And so the other reason that a lot of teenagers drink it is because at that point, you know, they decide, okay, I want to become attractive to girls, you know, I want to get a flat stomach, I want to look like a male model, you know, whatever the case is. So, you know, they'll start taking interest in their appearance, and they'll start working out a little bit or whatever the case is. And this actually happened to a friend of mine who wasn't a teenager. He was like 55 years old. And one day he calls me up. He says, "Milan, your tea's fantastic." And I go, "Well, I didn't even know you were drinking." He says, "No." He says, "I just ordered it on your website," he says. And, of course, I got it within like one day, he says, because I live here in Los Angeles. And he says, "You know how, you know, I've been working out." I says, "Yeah, you're in the best shape of any 55-year-old that I know." And he has been. He's been working out religiously for like 30 years. He says, "Well," he says, "I used to take supplements and everything, and I decided that while I was drinking your tea, I wasn't going to take any supplements." And he says, "You won't believe this. In 3 months, I've got a rippled midsection like a like a male model." And he says, "That's the first time that's happened in my life. And I was taking all these supplements before. It never happened. Now I'm just drinking your tea." You know, so from that standpoint, you know, your children will get a bunch of benefits. And not only that, you'll reduce their chance of getting sick, you know, because the children are exposed to, you know, a lot of other, you know, kids that are, you know, got colds and this, that, whatever the case is. And, you know, even though cold's not life-threatening or anything like that, it's no fun.
5: Thank you so much.
4: All right. Thank you for calling.
0: Thank you for listening. 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
6: 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It never gets sick, never gets infected, and never gets infested. It's the only tree in the world that fungus does not grow on. As a result, it naturally has antifungal, anti-infection, antiviral, antibacterial, and anti-parasite properties.
9: These benefits go a long way in helping our immune system contend with a lot of things it has to fight on a daily basis. Parasites would be something like stomach problems or Lyme's disease. Inflammation would be something like rheumatoid arthritis or lupus. Infection would be any infection from a tooth infection to a bladder infection. Bacteria would be something like gum disease or stomach issues. Viral would be something like herpes, HIV, or the coronavirus. And fungus would be something like toenail fungus, yeast, or candida. But maybe more importantly, the tea builds red corpuscles in the blood, which carry oxygen to our organs and cells. And our organs and cells need oxygen to regenerate themselves. The immune system needs oxygen to develop, and cancer happens to die in oxygen. So the tea is great for healthy people because it helps regenerate new cells. Everything from the cells in our skin so we can look better to the cells in our organs so they function properly. And it can truly be miraculous for someone fighting a potentially life-threatening disease due to an infection, diabetes, or cancer. A one-pound package of tea is $59.95. 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
11: I'm Dr. Anthony Lizerwitz, and this is Climate Connections. At Michigan State University, the roar of lawnmowers is being replaced by the sound of buzzing bees. Last year, the school began transforming some mowed lawns into wild meadow habitat for pollinators like bees, butterflies, and hummingbirds. Landscape Services Coordinator Josh Reidner worked with an entomology professor to identify 22 acres of lawn on campus that got little foot traffic. The landscaping crew stopped mowing those areas and let the grass grow naturally. And on 6 of those acres, they planted and seeded native and pollinator-friendly plants.
12: We put some butterfly weed and Joe Pye weed. There's Blazing Star, Bee Balm, Mountain Mint, Black-Eyed Susan.
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11: so Ridner expects the change to pay for itself within 3 years. 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So soon, the campus will be abuzz with butterflies, bees, and birds.
12: It's going to help the environment. It's going to do a lot of good for us.
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4: Now, this next segment is a segment with live listener call-ins from previous shows, and you'll be hearing their questions, their successes, and their experiences with Tahibo Tea. So please do give us a call and let us know how the tea works for you. Thank you.
19: So first-time caller. I've listened to your show once or twice here and there. Forgive me for only doing it two times, but I really appreciate your product. I bought it, and I'm an extremely healthy person. Always have been. When I was in my early 20s, I'm 70. When I was in my early 20s, I was exposed to a man. I was very fortunate to be exposed to a man who wrote a complete course on life that you will never see in any university or any schools. And when I read that, it was like light every single page.
4: Wow.
19: Anyways, to get to my thing with your tea.
4: Uh-huh.
19: Once again, I'm very, very healthy. So I've been drinking your tea now for a couple of months. And I'll be honest, I haven't noticed anything as far as my health because I've been extremely healthy. But
4: right.
19: Boy, I'll tell you, I love that tea. And it has replaced many of the things that I have drank before. And so I'm looking at it right now in my refrigerator, in fact.
4: Oh, nice. Well, you know, when you really will see a difference is when you go for your annual physical and you get your blood work done and everything like that, you'll notice that even if your numbers have already been good, that they're actually going to even get better. The last time I went for my annual physical, and what I usually do is I go and when I'm making the appointment for to see my doctor, I ask the receptionist to also book the lab appointment so I can go get my lab work done, because I know for my annual physical it's going to make me go, you know, get my lab work, right? And
19: right.
4: I'll go get the lab work a week or two before seeing him, so that by the time I go see him, he's already got it, so I don't, you know, have to go back and forth. And so last time I went in, he's looking at my blood chart as I walk into his office, and he says to me, you know, he goes, you've got the best blood in the whole building. He says, your blood is better than my 21-year-old receptionist answering the phones at the front. And he goes, really? I says, why? He goes, well, he says, your hemoglobin count is 17.0. And I says, well, I'm not a doctor, man. What's that mean? He says, well, he says an adult male should have between 13.2 and 17.1, and yours is 17.0. I go, thanks a lot, Doc. I'll see you another year.
19: That's great. And obviously the tea does help the hemoglobin and get that oxygen going, because, that's one thing that we have a big shortage of oxygen compared to what it was, 100 years ago or so,
4: yep.
19: Because of all of our so-called technological advances,
4: yep.
19: And all the pollutions and everything. So we are breathing very poisoned air, and that is key to your health.
4: Yep.
19: Breathing is the primary function of the body.
4: Yep.
19: Everything else depends on your breath.
4: Yep.
19: And I'm not going to get into the Bible here, but, the Bible does state, and God breathed into man's nostrils the breath of life, and man became a living soul. But anyway, breathing is primary, and it's the most important thing to your health, is to breathe healthy air and to get that oxygen in there. Without it, you aren't breathing, you aren't living.
4: No, you're absolutely right. And, you were saying how you're in very good health. When somebody orders with us, whether they order online on TahiboTeaClub.com or they call us at our office to take the order, we don't keep track of people's debit cards or credit card numbers. Those are erased immediately. The only thing we keep on file is the person's name and address, because, of course, we want the person to get their order. And so when people do want to reorder, they do need to either call us or go online, because we don't have their credit card or automatic reshipment or anything like that, right? There's one lady from San Diego.
19: That's
4: great. She calls up one day, and we're looking her up, and we realize that she's been a customer for about 4 years. So we go, can you tell us the primary reason that you're drinking the tea? And she says, yes. She says, you know, with every order, you automatically include informational booklets that tell you about the beneficial properties of the tea, its uses, and its proper preparation directions. And right in the middle of that booklet, when you open it up like a sandwich with a staple pages, you've got about 30 things listed that the tea is good for. And we go, yeah. She says, I don't want to get any of those. I'm 79 years old. I look like I'm 65. I don't take one pill, and that's the way I want to keep it.
19: That's great. It's good to hear that other people have great health. And I'll tell you, sir, I don't go to doctors. I haven't been to a doctor in probably 45 years. The only time I go to a doctor, and God bless them, because doctors are really good at putting people back together when they get injured.
4: Yeah.
19: And that's what I appreciate about our doctors. But most of the things that they do are not beneficial to health, in my opinion. I know one thing. I can still run as fast as I could run back when I was 35, and I'm 70 years old. I can do 100 in about 14.5, I think, which is flying for a 70-year-old.
4: Yeah, that's very good. Well, you know what you're saying about our doctors and conventional medicine? Our conventional medicine, like you alluded to, is phenomenal when it comes to acute conditions. In other words,
19: yes,
4: you break your leg, they'll give you a new bionic leg, and you'll be running in the Summer Olympics next year. But if you go to them and you've got a stomach ache, that's a different story, okay? They're going to give you an antibiotic, and if that doesn't work, they'll give you a different antibiotic. And if that doesn't work,
19: they're
4: going to combine the two of them and jack up the dose. And by the time by the time they're finished, you'll be lucky if you don't have ulcerative colitis. And I know we get one ulcerative colitis case a month, where that's exactly what's happened. A person had a stomach ache, and they got messed up by the antibiotics.
19: Yep. There you go. That's the problem.
4: Very good. Well, thank you so much for calling. God bless you, and continue good health.
19: Oh, always, sir. Okay, great. Thank you, and keep up the good work, sir. Once again, I love that tea. I just love that tea.
4: Thank you for the kind words.
20: I had a question. I have a family member that has celiac disease.
4: Uh-huh.
20: Does the tea have any helpful benefits for that?
4: Oh, very, very much so, because what the tea does is it builds the red corpuscles in the blood, which carry oxygen to the organs and cells, and it helps promote building the immune system so that the immune system doesn't have a reaction to, in celiac disease, eating gluten, which creates inflammation. And so from both of those standpoints, the tea is a phenomenal anti-inflammatory, the tea is a phenomenal immune builder, and also in celiac disease, it'll help heal the intestines lining, which is what the celiac disease typically attacks. So from that standpoint, it's very, very, very effective for that.
20: Oh, okay. Well, I appreciate the information.
21: Hi, Yolande. I just wanted to let you know that I've been drinking the tea for 6 months or so, and it got rid of my gout.
4: Uh-huh.
21: And a friend of mine, I gave her some of the tea in one of your books, and she bought 8 pounds from you.
4: Uh-huh.
21: And she noticed, well, she burned her hand and wrist cooking the other morning, and put it on my wife's phone, the picture of it.
4: Uh-huh.
21: And my wife called her and told her to take the tea and put it on a gauze, and put it on the burn, and the pain went away right away, and the redness went away within a few hours, and the 3 blisters that were coming up turned into little dots.
4: Uh-huh.
21: So it works on burns, too.
4: It absolutely does, and I'll talk about those conditions, both those conditions, gout and burns, because the tea does work topically, as your wife mentioned to the friend. Now, how long had you been suffering with gout?
21: Well, I had kidney stones that they told me was caused by uric acid and asked me if I had gout. This was years ago.
4: Huh?
21: And I said, well, what's that? And they said, well, your foot or your toe joints get all sore, and my right toe was always kind of sore in the joint, and that's almost all gone now. I mean, I can barely feel it, but I'd only drink about 4 cups a day. I don't do the 8.
4: Not a problem. I mean, the only difference between doing 4 and 8 is that 8 expedites things, and with 4, you're still going to achieve the same results, except it'll take you a little bit longer. So it's not a huge issue unless you're fighting a potentially life-threatening disease, in which case it's a race. In that case, it is a huge issue. You do need to beat the disease before it beats you. Now, what the tea is doing is it's helping the body to heal itself. In other words, we're not supposed to have diabetes. We're not supposed to have gout, that sort of thing. But you know, those conditions, you know, do occur. And with regards to gout, I mean, it's absolutely a godsend, because usually people that have gout have had it for a long time. And one time I had a funny thing occur when we went to church, and one of the parishioners comes up to me that I knew. But he was friends with a good friend of mine, and he says to me, "Your tea is absolutely fantastic." And I says, "Great." I says, "What are you using it for?" And he says, "Well," he says, "I've had gout for 15 years, he says, and he says, "It will get so painful," he says, "it was atrocious," he says, "and there really wasn't anything that was helping me." So he says, "You know, your best buddy, you know, he had a bunch of the tea, and when we do ship out, let's say somebody buys 8 pounds, they get 8 individual 1 pound packages for two reasons. One, because that way we only have to keep one packaging on hand, the 1 pound bags. And secondly, if we shipped 8 pounds in one bag, you'd have to be a weightlifter to lift it up to the stove." So you know, when somebody buys 8 pounds, you know, they'll have 8 individual 1 pound packages. So he gave me one of the packages, and I started drinking. And he says, "And since I started drinking it," he says, "I haven't had another episode of gout," he says, "and I feel fantastic," he says, "and continued success with the tea, and I look forward to speaking with you again next time."
21: Okay, well, I appreciate the tea, and thank you.
4: Thank you.
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4: Now, with regards to an enlarged prostate, we get calls all the time from our listeners with regards to prostate issues, whether it's enlarged prostate, elevated PSA, or prostate cancer. And the reason that we do, of course, is because prostate issues are probably the most prevalent health issues that men face 80% of men are actually going to develop prostate cancer by the time they turn 80. And in terms of enlarged prostate, virtually every man is going to have some enlargement of the prostate as he ages. Now, with regards to enlarged prostate specifically, the calls that we get from our customers is that once they start drinking a tea, the enlargement starts to shrink. And the way they know that the tea is working and the enlarged prostate is shrinking is that oftentimes they will have been getting up during the night to to go to the bathroom to pee, four, five, six times a night. And I can't tell you how many calls we've gotten from customers who call in and say, oh my God, I'm going to pee like a normal human being at night, either none or once, at the most twice, but usually, maybe once during the course of the night. So with regards to the enlarged prostate, you can certainly look forward to the tea doing that for you as well, because it works invariably on virtually everybody with regards to enlarged prostate.
3: Hi, Milan. I got a little story to tell you.
4: Go ahead.
3: I had surgery about 2 weeks ago, vein surgery in my leg.
4: Uh-huh.
3: And my oxygen level never fell below 96. The anesthesiologist was totally amazed. I've been drinking your tea probably, I don't know, for 7 years. He was just amazed. We had a ton of money not putting the oxygen tubes on your nose. He said you were doing just great on your own. So I just want to let you know, I think that's because of your tea.
4: Well, you know, what the tea does is it helps the body to heal itself. And, so a lot of times, for example, if somebody's diabetic, in 2 months they can get off of insulin. And oftentimes they mistakenly believe that the tea is replacing the insulin. That's not what it's doing. What the tea is doing is helping to heal the pancreas to do what it was supposed to do in the first place. And, same thing with the oxygenation of the blood. What the tea does is basically help regenerate red blood cells, which carry oxygen to the organs and cells. So people that are anemic, in 2 months, they're not anemic anymore. And so it's good to hear that you had anytime you go to a doctor, you go to the hospital, whatever case is, the less time you have to spend there, the better.
3: And well, my recovery time, I was up and going the next day, so I don't know if it was because of tea or not, but I was up and going, and you couldn't even tell I had surgery that day. So, I got a stockpile of your tea just in case something happens in this world of ours. So I got a stockpile of 10. So I figured I was at the VFW and we were talking about health and cancer and stuff, and I had mentioned your tea. So
4: yeah.
3: Today I am actually bringing up all your paperwork from all the stuff you sent me. And I want to pass it around up there because I had a full audience there for you on last Friday.
4: Very nice, very nice. Well, it's really, truly gratifying, to hear customers call in with their success cases. And it's also very humbling, because what we do actually is really pretty simple. We only manufacture the one product, which is pure Padiarco Tahibo tea. And what we do is we have it harvested in the rainforest in Brazil. And everything that you read in our literature, is absolutely true. Everything that's on our website is true. And everything that I talk about on the radio is true. And, God willing, it helps other people, just like it's helped my family. But I know, not a week goes by that somebody doesn't call in with a truly miraculous recovery. Bone cancer, brain cancer, breast cancer, prostate cancer, mesothelioma, leukemia. And not a day goes by that somebody doesn't call in with some type of a success, whether it's just beating toenail fungus. Well, toenail fungus may not be imminently life-threatening, but if you have it, you don't like it. Our tea is absolutely phenomenal for diabetes. And what it does is, it's the tea is not a drug that replaces a drug. What the tea does is it helps the body to heal itself, to be doing what it was supposed to be doing in the first place. And in the case of diabetes, specifically the pancreas and insulin secretion. So typically what happens is this, is the healing period for diabetes is on average 2 to 3 months. However, because a diabetic is taking their blood sugar on a daily basis, they can actually see the T working on a daily, weekly basis. So, for example, let's say a diabetic is taking 40 units of insulin per day. They start drinking a tea, and in 2 weeks, they'll notice they only need 30 units of insulin. In 4 weeks, they'll notice they only need 20 units of insulin. In 6 weeks, they'll only need 10 units of insulin, and in 2 months, they'll be able to get off of insulin altogether.

0: a godsend. And like I said, you know, it's easy to see working, as opposed to somebody's got, you know, a brain cancer or something. The tea is effective. However, nobody's getting a brain scan every day to be able to tell exactly what the tea is doing, other than the fact that if they do have, you know, brain cancer, I mean, they'll start noticing that they're not getting headaches anymore and all that. So they know that, you know, the tumor is shrinking. But it's not until they actually get a scan that they can see whether it's shrunk 50% or whether it's gone or what exactly the case is. So, so for diabetes, it's absolutely, extremely effective.
1: 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The Tahibo tree is an amazing tree. It never gets sick, never gets infected, and never gets infested. It's the only tree in the world that fungus does not grow on. As a result, it naturally has antifungal, anti-infection, antiviral, antibacterial, and anti-parasite properties. These benefits go a long way in helping our immune system contend with a lot of things it has to fight on a daily basis. Parasites would be something like stomach problems or Lyme's disease. Inflammation would be something like rheumatoid arthritis or lupus. Infection would be any infection from a tooth infection to a bladder infection. Bacterial would be something like gum disease or stomach issues. Viral would be something like herpes, HIV, or the coronavirus. And fungus would be something like toenail fungus, yeast, or candida. But maybe more importantly, the tea builds red corpuscles in the blood, which carry oxygen to our organs and cells. And our organs and cells need oxygen to regenerate themselves. The immune system needs oxygen to develop, and cancer happens to die in oxygen. So the tea is great for healthy people because it helps regenerate new cells. Everything from the cells in our skin so we can look better to the cells in our organs so they function properly. And it can truly be miraculous for someone fighting a potentially life-threatening disease due to an infection, diabetes, or cancer. A one-pound package of tea is $59.95. 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
2: 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So please do give us a call and let us know how the tea works for you. Thank you.
3: Thank you. Yes, I'm in good health. I have listened to your program several times, and I really love to hear the testimonies of people that have been helped tremendously with your product. I'm just concerned about, as we go forward in this country, the incredible expensiveness of traditional medical care. I just want to be as healthy as I possibly can, so I'm very interested in your product and taking it.
2: No, you're absolutely right. The cost of medical care is just skyrocketed, and to the point where if you do need medical care, how do you pay for it? It's like that. And, with our tea, hopefully, a person, like in my case, I just go for my annual physical, which is covered by my insurance. Other than that, I don't even know what else is covered by my insurance. And thankfully I don't have to go anymore. So the less I have to see the doctors, the better. Just like one of the other listeners that called in earlier and said that he hadn't been to a doctor in 40 years. Fantastic. I mean, you don't have to go to a doctor. I mean, seriously.
3: Yeah, I know. That's exactly right. And that's pretty much me. I haven't had a primary care physician for probably 10 years. I did have a bout with COVID, so that concerns me with the, especially I like the idea of my oxygen levels being increased, so I will pay particular attention to that. So, I'm just looking for prevention and continuing to be healthy and avoiding medical expenses. I can't afford to go to the doctor.
2: No, you're absolutely correct, and the tea will help in the recovery from COVID dramatically. Good morning, listener. You're live on the air with Milan Vukovic. Go ahead, please.
4: Hi there. I called in a couple weeks ago, and you sent me a pound of tea, and I was apprehensive about it, but it is, my family just really enjoys it. My wife wants to drink it morning, noon, and night. The taste, I was worried about the taste, but I just wanted to share with you, it's a great product, and I really appreciate it. And I'm just calling to say thank you.
2: I thank you for calling in and sharing with us, because you're absolutely correct. A lot of people, don't realize how the tea has such a mild, pleasant flavor. They're really afraid. On the other hand, if they're fighting a potential life-threatening disease, no matter what it tasted like, they drink it. But, when people do, I get that all the time. People call me up going, oh, my God, the tea tastes better than if you had a taste test with Lipton tea and green tea, your tea would win every day of the week. And I go, I know. But they go, but it doesn't taste like medicine. I says, I know. So it's that's why, you've got people that, just drink it all day long, because it doesn't have any caffeine. It tastes great. And so we've got superstar athletes that drink it because they want faster muscle recovery. And we've got, half of Malibu, the actors over there, entertainers, drink it because, they want to keep looking young forever. So, and as you know, my family, everybody drinks it all day, every day, basically instead of water. So I'm glad that your family's enjoying it. Is it just you and your wife in the household, or somebody else also drinking it?
4: I've got a 25-year-old disabled son, and he's drinking it every day, thinking that you know, it's going to help him with his aches and pains that he has from being in a wheelchair all day. And, you know, he just likes the taste of it. He's taking it to work with him. He works at a department store, and, you know, he takes it to work and drinks it all day long. So
2: nice. Well,
4: I said, I just wanted to call you and tell you thank you.
2: You had a question about probiotics?
5: Yeah. How does this work? I mean, you have to take probiotics. This doesn't provide probiotics. So, right? I mean, if, you know, because I think that helps your system balance out too. How does that work with the tea?
2: Right. Well, just as I was talking about good bacteria and bad bacteria in the gut, what probiotics are is live bacteria and yeast that are good for you, and especially the digestive system. You know, we oftentimes think, you know, that, you know, bacteria is bad just because it causes diseases. But our body is full of bacteria, both good and bad. And probiotics are often called good or helpful bacteria because they keep the gut healthy. So what the tea does is it balances the good bacteria in the stomach. And our conventional medicine is fantastic, say, for acute problems. If a person breaks their leg, they'll give them a new bionic leg, and they'll be skiing in the Olympics in 2 weeks. However, if you've got stomach problems, you'll go to the doctor. They'll give you an antibiotic, and if that doesn't work, they'll give you a different antibiotic. And if that doesn't work, they'll give you both of the antibiotics and jack up the dose. And by the time they're finished, you'll be lucky if you don't end up with ulcerative colitis. So we've had a lot of cases where people have had severe stomach issues for 2-3 years and never been able to get relief. And in 2 to 3 weeks of drinking a tea, I mean, they never have those issues again. So from that standpoint, you know, you should be getting enough probiotics from just consuming the foods that you're consuming, but there's nothing wrong to taking, you know, just a probiotic by itself as well.
5: Okay, that's terrific. Thank you. You know, this all seems to me proves the creator, meaning all these things can't work so precisely and so completely without a designer, you know? So yep. There's a creator of the universe, okay? And the best book to learn about, you know, his principles, you know, is the Holy Bible. Thank you.
2: Well, thank you so much. I appreciate the kind words and your views. And thank you for calling.
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9: Back in October that I don't know why I stopped your tea. I think I ran out of it, and because I used to buy the 8 pounds at a time. And then all of a sudden, all these problems started happening, and that's when I got my blood clots. And I did not take the shot, so it wasn't the shot. And I got blood clots. I got a bad virus, blood clots, and then I had that problem. And then now up to now I have the root canal. So I got your pound of tea, and as soon as I started taking it, about 2 weeks later, my chest stopped hurting. I've been on blood thinners, and but I was still having those chest pains, little chest pains. Those, I guess, breathing, that stopped. And my roots, I mean, my gums stopped hurting, and because I was gargling with the tea, so that helped. And so I am a firm believer of your tea.
2: I'm glad to hear that your body is healing and doing what it's supposed to be doing.
9: It is healing. And I know there's something about your tea. I'm addicted to it. I'm making 20 cups at a time.
2: Perfect.
9: And I just drink it, and I love it, and the taste is just wonderful. It has, I don't feel like there's a taste to it, but it's a good taste. I drink It's better to drink, I can drink it faster than I can drink water for some reason.
2: The tea does taste really good. It's got a really, really, really mild flavor, which is, you know, really easy to change if somebody wants to. You can add lemon to it, or, you know, cook it with something else, or whatever the case is. But what I'm really truly gratified to hear is that your body is healing, your gums are healing. Your blood clot is healing. You're not getting the chest pains anymore and that sort of thing, which, it's always a beautiful thing when you feel the way you really should feel. You know, I mean, we're not supposed to have aches and pains and all of this type of stuff, but you know, our body wears out little by little and everything like that. So the tea is not a fountain of youth, but it does help regenerate a lot of new cells.
10: Yeah. Hi, sir. Hey, I was wondering, about when you were talking about compress and whatnot. That's very interesting. Do you have an idea how you make those? And then, my second question, just as kind of an add-on, is does this help hemorrhoids?
2: With regards to the compress, you can't hardly go wrong. In other words, the tea is so effective topically that, in essence, you don't even need to make a compress. If you just apply the tea topically, I mean, just to, take some in your hand and put it on wherever you want, or if it's a cut, pour a little bit over the cut, something like that, it'll start to work right away. So for a compress, the listener's wife's friend that had called in, what she did is she took some gauze and then wet the gauze with the tea, and then just wrapped her hand, or I think it was her wrist that got burnt. She just wrapped her wrist with the gauze, and that's how she started getting immediate relief in terms of pain going away right away, and that sort of thing. So yeah, you can't hardly go wrong. Whatever's the most convenient. When I start to get, for example, an age spot somewhere on my skin or whatever the case is, because let's face it, none of us is getting any younger. And one time I had this age spot that was a black dot in the middle of my forehead. I mean, it looked like I'd stabbed myself in the forehead with a magic marker, and I was going to paint one of those red dots like I was going to turn Hindu or something, right? In the middle of my forehead. Now, had that spot been anywhere else on my body, I said, okay, no big deal. On the other hand, it kind of looked stupid, smack dab in the middle of my forehead. So what I did was I put some tea in a shot glass like I was going to shoot tequila, put that shot glass on the bathroom counter, and then in the morning, after I showered, I just dipped my finger in the shot glass and, put the wet finger on that dot, a couple of times. And, of course, it, dries off like in 20, 30 seconds. And the tea doesn't have any smell, doesn't have any oil. So, from that standpoint, if you apply a lot, I mean, just dab off the part that's dripping with a paper towel. And I would do the same thing at night before going to bed. And I surprised myself with my own tea. In a month, the thing was gone. And it had been there for like, 3-4 months before it occurred to, to try my own tea on the spot. So, you can't go wrong with application of the tea topically, whatever is convenient and easiest for you. Now, with regards to hemorrhoids, the tea is effective for hemorrhoids because hemorrhoids are basically swollen and inflamed veins that, of course, cause discomfort and bleeding. And since our tea is a fantastic anti-inflammatory, it's very effective for hemorrhoids. And not only that, the other thing is, rather than putting hemorrhoid cream, for example, on the hemorrhoids, you can just apply the tea topically, and you're not going to have the greasy cream on your body. And like just as we were talking with regards to the compress, I mean, you can just put some in a separate little plastic bowl or cup or whatever you have, and just apply it topically with your hands. Most of it will evaporate in 30 to 60 seconds, and what doesn't, just dab off with a paper towel, and you're not going to have to use the greasy creams, and you're going to get relief from the hemorrhoids starting very, very, very quickly, because as I was mentioning before, when the tea is applied topically, it works virtually immediately, and it starts to heal up the wounds, even cuts and that sort of thing right away.
10: Wonderful. The other question is, when someone first gets the tea, uh-huh, how would you say do a detoxification?
2: Yeah. I mean, with regards to detoxification, the tea will detoxify the body because it comes from the only tree in the world that fungus doesn't grow on. So it naturally has antifungal, anti-infection, antiviral, antibacterial, anti-inflammation, and anti-parasite properties. And, you know, unless a person is concerned that they're so infested and they have to go to work and, you know, they may have to, you know, pass stool and not have access to a bathroom, in which case they can start off slowly a couple of cups a day. But, you know, I would say for 99% of the people, first of all, they don't have a severe infestation to actually even experience that. So, you know, we tell everybody to dive in and the more tea they drink, the better. In my family, everybody, you know, drinks it instead of water. And, you know, so, you know, that's a, you know, just a personal call. If one wants to start with a couple of cups a day and then ramp it up to 4, 5, 6, 7, 8 or whatever. Or, you know, just, you know, jump in because, you can easily do that. And, you know, your chances of having severe enough infestation are like 1 out of 10,000. And so we get like one customer a year that calls us up that you know, tells us about that. So you know, you can certainly dive in right away and drink as much of the tea as you like. I mean, if you've got a life threatening condition, you have to drink you know, a lot of the tea because it's a race. You need to beat the disease before it beats you. But if that's not the case, you know, you can easily do 2 cups a day and then 3, 4, 5, 6, you know, as much as you like.
10: Okay, wonderful. And quick,
2: yeah, sure.
10: Quick, how much tea do you make a day, or how do you make your tea?
2: Yeah, I personally follow the exact recipe that we have printed on the packaging. And we used to have on the packaging printed for every 2 cups of water, use 1 tablespoon of tea. And then we started getting phone calls where people going, the tea is absolutely working phenomenally, but I've got terminal cancer of this type and I'm drinking 10 cups a day. So I'm spending all day cooking tea, because even though we call our product tea, what you actually make when you prepare properly is a decoction. And a decoction is just a fancy word for what our forefathers used to do when they used to take a root and cook it in order to release its beneficial properties. So it's really easy to make. The directions are on the package, but it's like cooking spaghetti rather than steeping tea. So then it occurred to us, we're not getting the point across that you can make 10 or 20 cups at one time. You can leave the tea in the pot. It'll stay good for 4 days without refrigeration. You can put the tea in the fridge. It'll stay good for 8 days with refrigeration.
6: 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The Tahibo tree is an amazing tree. It never gets sick, never gets infected, and never gets infested. It's the only tree in the world that fungus does not grow on. As a result, it naturally has antifungal, anti-infection, antiviral, antibacterial, and anti-parasite properties. These benefits go a long way in helping our immune system contend with a lot of things it has to fight on a daily basis. Parasites would be something like stomach problems or Lyme's disease. Inflammation would be something like rheumatoid arthritis or lupus. Infection would be any infection, from a tooth infection to a bladder infection.
11: Bacterial would be something like gum disease or stomach issues. Viral would be something like herpes, HIV, or the coronavirus. And fungus would be something like toenail fungus, yeast, or candida. But maybe more importantly, the T builds red corpuscles in the blood, which carry oxygen to our organs and cells. And our organs and cells need oxygen to regenerate themselves. The immune system needs oxygen to develop, and cancer happens to die in oxygen. So the T is great for healthy people because it helps regenerate new cells. Everything from the cells in our skin so we can look better to the cells in our organs so they function properly. And it can truly be miraculous for someone fighting a potentially life-threatening disease due to an infection, diabetes, or cancer. A one-pound package of tea is $59.95. 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
23: I'm Dr. Anthony Lizowitz, and this is Climate Connections. Over the past decade, more than 100,000 people in the U.S. have developed an allergy to red meat, triggered by the bite of a Lone Star tick. Unlike most ticks, which passively wait for an animal to latch onto, Lone Star ticks can identify a potential host and quickly crawl toward them.
24: I call them like a hunter tick.
23: Saravanan Tangamani is director of the SUNY Center for Vector-Borne Diseases at Upstate Medical University in New York. He says Lone Star tick saliva and red meat both contain a molecule called alpha-gal. A tick bite can transfer alpha-gal into a person's blood, which can trigger an immune response. After that, whenever that person is exposed to alpha-gal, like when they eat a burger or steak, it can cause an allergic reaction. Symptoms can include hives, vomiting, and in rare cases, life-threatening anaphylaxis. Lone Star ticks thrive in warm areas and were traditionally found in southern states. But as the climate warms, their range is expanding.
24: We are now seeing more Lone Star ticks in the northeast United States as well.
23: For example, cases of alpha-gal syndrome have spiked on Long Island. So the prevalence of the aggressive hunters and the risk of developing a red meat allergy is on the rise. Climate Connections is produced by the Yale Center for Environmental Communication. To learn more about climate change, visit climateconnections.org.
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1: Hello, hello, and welcome to Health Talk America presents the Dr. Bob Martin Show. I'm your host today, Dr. Adam Brockman, and I want to go ahead and get something off my chest. And it's the number one cause of death in the United States. And we're talking about one American dies from heart disease every 33 seconds. 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And while you've been sitting in traffic this morning, or while you're making your coffee, while you've been listening to the news and going about your day, heart disease has been quietly, relentlessly taking lives across the country at a pace that should have every one of us demanding answers. And if you've got questions about this topic or your health in general, here's your invitation to get in touch with us. 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All right, so let's get into this. It's the number one cause of death in the United States. And it's not cancer, not accidents, not COVID. It's heart disease. And year after year, decade after decade, the undisputed leader of a list no one wants to be on. And yet, somehow, in a country that spends more on healthcare than any other nation on earth, we are losing this fight. You might ask how that is possible. How, with all our technology, all of our research, all of our hospitals and specialists and medications, we are still watching nearly 700,000 Americans die from heart disease every single year. And that's not a healthcare system that's winning. That is a healthcare system that has been asking the wrong questions. And here's what mainstream medicine has told us for the last 50 years. Watch your cholesterol. Take your statin, monitor your blood pressure, take your beta blocker, and get your annual checkup. Review your numbers, and as long as those numbers are in acceptable range, you're fine. Go home, and we'll see you next year. And millions of Americans have done exactly that. They've followed the guidelines. They've taken the medications. They've tracked their LDL and their systolic pressure, and they still have heart attacks, still have strokes, still end up on the operating table at 50 years old and wondering how this happened when they did everything their doctor told them to do. And I'll tell you how it happened. It happened because we have been managing numbers on a lab report instead of addressing the underlying biology that produces those numbers in the first place. There is a profound difference between treating a measurement and healing the system that has generated it. And until we close that gap, until we start asking what is actually breaking down inside the cardiovascular system long before the crisis announces itself, we will keep losing this battle. And that's one American every 33 seconds. So let me introduce you to a concept that most of your doctors have never mentioned, and that I believe is one of the most important pieces of the cardiovascular puzzle that exists. It is called endothelial dysfunction, and understanding it may be the single most valuable thing you do for your heart health today. Your arteries, they're not simple pipes. They are living tissue in lining every single blood vessel in your body, from the largest artery near your heart all the way down to the smallest capillary in your fingertips, is a layer of cells called the endothelium. And this lining is extraordinarily thin. It's just one cell deep, and yet is arguably the most metabolically active, the biologically critical tissue that is in the entire human body. And this endothelium, it regulates blood pressure. It controls how your blood vessels dilate and constrict. It governs inflammatory responses in the body. It manages clotting. It determines whether your arteries remain flexible and responsive, or whether they become stiff, narrowed, and increasingly hostile to circulation in general, healthy circulation. And when the endothelium is healthy and functioning, your cardiovascular system works the way it was designed to do. And when the endothelium begins to fail, everything downstream fails with it. And here's what most Americans don't know, that cardiovascular disease does not begin the day you have a heart attack. It begins silently, and sometimes decades earlier, in the dysfunction of the lining itself, the plaque, the inflammation, the arterial stiffness, hypertension. These are not the disease. These are the consequences of a process that started long before the symptoms appeared. Now, I want to take a moment to really drive this home, because I don't think the magnitude of what the endothelium does for you can be overstated. So if you were to take the endothelial lining from a single human body and lay it completely flat, it would cover the surface area of 6 to 8 tennis courts. That's 6 to 8 tennis courts inside your body right now, working around the clock to keep you alive. And that's not some passive lining. This is an organ that's complementary to the cardiovascular system. One of the most expansive and industrious organs in the entire human body, and one that almost nobody talks about. So here's what it's doing for you every single minute of every single day. It is releasing chemical signals that tell your blood vessels when to relax and when to tighten. It acts as a gatekeeper, deciding what nutrients, hormones, and immune cells pass through the vessel lining into the surrounding tissue and what stays out. And it is actively preventing your blood from clotting inappropriately. It is suppressing the kind of chronic inflammation that researchers now believe sits at the root of not just heart disease, but Alzheimer's and diabetes and kidney disease and even erectile dysfunction. The endothelium is not just a cardiovascular issue, it is a whole body issue. And consider this: every risk factor that you've been warned about, and you know, smoking, high blood pressure, elevated blood sugar, obesity, chronic stress, and a sedentary lifestyle, every single one of them inflicts their damage first and most directly on that endothelium. That's your front line. And it takes the hit so the rest of your system doesn't have to, until eventually it can't absorb any more of those hits. So here's the question I want to leave you with as we head to break. If the endothelium is where cardiovascular health is made or broken, what does the endothelium need to function properly? What is the biological signal, the critical molecule that keeps the lining healthy, and it keeps your blood vessels flexible, and it keeps your circulation strong and your blood pressure checked? There is an answer to that question. It is backed by Nobel Prize-winning science. It is produced naturally by your own body, and is overwhelmingly, the majority of Americans over the age of 40 are running dangerously low on it right now without ever knowing it. And in just a moment, I'm going to introduce you to a researcher who has dedicated his life to answer that question. His name is Dr. Nathan Bryan, And what he is going to share with you today is about your cardiovascular health and your ability to restore what time and lifestyle have taken. And this is unlike anything you have heard before in mainstream news or media. But before we break, I want to give you a head start. The molecule we're about to discuss in the science-based solution Dr. Brian has developed around it is over at N101.com. That's the letter N, the number one, the letter O, and the number one, N101.com. I want you to go there right now before the break. Explore the research, read the science, because when Dr. Brian joins me on the other side of the break, you're going to want to already know where we're going. N101.com.

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4: 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What's wrong with being? What's wrong with being confident? What's wrong with being? What's wrong with being?
1: Welcome back to Health Talk America presents the Dr. Bob Martin Show. I'm Dr. Adam Brockman, and if you're just joining us, you picked the perfect moment to tune in, because what we're about to discuss could reshape the way you think about your health, your energy, and your longevity. You know, we talk a lot on the show about the pillars of health. And with that, I say, you know, sleep, nutrition, movement, and even stress management. But there's one molecule, it's a compound that your body produces naturally that quietly orchestrates all of the systems in your body working together. And most Americans, they still have absolutely no idea it exists. And that molecule is nitric oxide. And the man who has dedicated his career to unlocking its secrets is with us today, and that is Dr. Nathan Bryan, and he is a leading researcher in nitric oxide biochemistry. He's a published scientist, and he's the founder of N101.com, and that is a company that is built on the premise that restoring this one critical compound, nitric oxide, it could be the missing link in your health equation. And Dr. Bryan, I want to welcome you to Health Talk America presents the Dr. Bob Martin Show. It's a true honor again to have you back here. How are you today?
5: I'm doing well. Thanks, Adam. Thanks for having me.
1: Well, it's always a great conversation. This is something that listeners really need to understand how important it is. So Dr. Brian, for listeners who are hearing the term nitric oxide for the first time, can you break down in plain language what nitric oxide actually is, what it does inside the body, and why its absence is being called one of those most overlooked health areas that there is out there?
5: Yeah, sure, Adam. Yeah, so nitric oxide is a signaling molecule. It's naturally produced in the human body. The older we get, the less we make, and that's what's responsible for age-related disease. But it's primarily known as a vasodilator. So what that means is when it's produced in the lining of the blood vessels, it opens up the blood vessels. So now you're going to get better oxygen delivery, better nutrient delivery to every cell in the body. But it also regulates energy production within the cell, the level of the mitochondria. And then it mobilizes our own stem cells. So you have more stem cells in circulation where you can repair and replace dysfunctional cells, lead to better recovery, better wound repair. And it prevents the ends of our chromosomes, the telomeres, from getting shorter. We know that, you know, shorter telomeres, shorter lifespan. So everything we've learned about health and longevity and human optimization is dependent upon the body's ability to produce sufficient nitric oxide. And so the second question was, you know, why is this important and why do people need to be concerned with it? Because it's the loss of nitric oxide production. It's now recognized as the earliest event in the onset and progression of every single age-related chronic disease.
1: And that's, you know, what Dr. Brian, he's describing is something that I find myself coming back to time and time again in my own clinical practice. You know, we spend billions of dollars as American society, chasing the symptoms. And we're talking about the fatigue, the brain fog, poor circulation, high blood pressure, all these things that Dr. Brian mentioned. When that root cause, it may be as fundamental as this one molecule. Again, we're talking about nitric oxide. It loses its foothold, if you will, in the body. It reminds me a lot of times what I see also with vitamin D deficiency. It's hiding there in plain sight. It affects millions of people, and yet it flies completely under the radar of medicine in general. And that is precisely the kind of information that the reason this show exists and guests like Dr. Brian join us to bring you this information. So let's go ahead and keep this going, Dr. Brian. The science community, it awarded a Nobel Prize in 1998 for the discovery of nitric oxide as this signaling molecule. Yet most Americans, again, have never heard of it over the last 20 years. We're getting more informed with it. But why has this critical compound remained so far under the radar when we're talking about mainstream medicine and even in just public health conversations?
5: Well, I think there are a number of reasons. Number one, nitric oxide is a gas. And it's when it's produced in the body, it's gone in less than a second. So the challenge in developing medicines is how do we make a solid dose form of this gas? And that's been my claim to fame. We've solved that riddle. So we're developing nitric oxide-based therapies, and obviously we have consumer products on the market today. But the reason it's not part of the standard physician-patient conversation is, you know, you mentioned vitamin D. And so we can draw peripheral blood and then get a number for vitamin D. And if you're, you know, low, then we can treat you to get to optimal, which is call it 80. But we don't have that benefit in nitric oxide because there's nothing we can measure in the peripheral blood to give us a number, to give us a sense of are you low or are you not, and then treat that. And so we have to rely on symptoms. And so you mentioned a lot of the symptoms with chronic fatigue and, you know, high blood pressure and sexual dysfunction and insulin resistance and diabetes. And all of these are symptoms of nitric oxide deficiency. So what I try to tell people is pay attention to your body. Listen to your body. Your body's always listening. And if you don't listen and take corrective steps, you eventually get sick. You have end organ failure, whether it's cardiovascular disease, diabetes, and eventually leads to early death. And so that's why I think it's not a diagnosable disease or a condition. And therefore, if there's no diagnosis for it, there's no treatment in terms of the standard of care. But, you know, I think we're trying to change that conversation because medicine, as you know, is a reactive practice and it's very ineffective. So we have to be proactive and start taking steps before we get sick or before we develop symptoms or as we develop symptoms, take corrective steps and focus on the restoration of nitric oxide.
1: Yeah. And I think it's important, you know, we got this Nobel Prize winning discovery, and yet, you know, most doctors have likely never once mentioned nitric oxide in an appointment. That tells us a lot of times everything we need to know about that gap between what I consider here with what Dr. Brian's developed, that cutting edge science, and what actually makes it in the exam room. And that's why this conversation with Dr. Brian, and he's here to discuss these breakthroughs, it's so important. So he's got these breakthroughs in the research. And also I want to drop, you can read some of this research on his website. That is n101.com. You can read about what he's done, outline the correct protocols that he has laid out for your health with nitric oxide. And again, that is why I think that you tune in each week, because that information, it can change your life. And it's not always what you're going to hear in your appointment with your family doctor. So Dr. Brian, I do want to mention one of my favorite products that you have developed, the lozenge with nitric oxide. I use it daily. I want you to explain what the premise and that science is behind that.
5: Yeah, now in 2007 we published a paper showing that nitric oxide is actually a hormone. And we published that in the Proceedings of the National

0: Adam, is we're fixing the reason your body has lost the ability to produce it naturally. And I think that's what we do, which no one else does. We address the root cause. So we fix the function of the enzyme and the lining of the blood vessels. We're changing the oral microbiome and making it more conducive to good oral health, adequate nitric oxide production. And when you do that, you see a normalization of blood pressure. You see an improvement in metabolism and insulin sensitivity. Your performance improves, whether it's athletic performance, sexual performance, or executive performance. So it's really moving the needle on everything about human optimization and disease prevention.
1: Mm-hmm. And that's a lot of times when we talk about on the show, you know, that the term longevity, it speaks to everyone now. How do we live better, longer? And that's what I want our audience to know here with the products, the nitric oxide products that you've created. And, you know, speaking of taking action right now during the break that's coming up, I want listeners to pull out your phone and go to N101.com. That's the letter N, the number one, the letter O, the number one.com, N101.com. 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It's all in one place. And if anything we've discussed so far has resonated with you, that's the first step. 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

0: The Dr. Bob Martin Show. I'm Dr. Adam Brockman, and I'm joined today by Dr. Nathan Bryan of N101.com. And Dr. Bryan, he's a researcher who has spent decades studying the molecule nitric oxide that your body depends on. But, you know, sometimes we just don't make enough of it anymore as we get older. We're talking about, again, nitric oxide and the implications for your heart, your blood vessels, and your physical performance. And this is what it produces in your body. It's nothing short of remarkable. So it's an important conversation to have. And Dr. Bryan, let's go ahead and get right back into it. And you've described nitric oxide as the master regulator for cardiovascular health. So I want you to walk us through the specific mechanisms. How does nitric oxide directly impact the blood pressure, that circulation and heart function? And I also want to focus, again, my background in sports medicine, I want to focus on what happens athletically and physically when those levels start to decline.
1: Sure. Well, you know, as I mentioned, nitric oxide was first discovered as a vasodilator. So when we make sufficient nitric oxide, it's going to dilate the blood vessels, and it's going to maintain the compliance and the flexibility of the blood vessels. So with each heartbeat, the blood vessels are soft, compliant, and you get less damage. And so then there's less inflammation. So you downregulate adhesion molecules. And so then you're going to activate the mitochondria within the cells. So basically what we're doing is we're improving the efficiency of oxygen utilization to make cellular energy. And when you do that, you get normal circulation, you get normal oxygen delivery, you get energy production. So every cell in the body can do its job. And so whether it's, you know, the cells of the heart or the skeletal muscle or the brains or the vascular bed of the sex organs. So we can dilate the blood vessels and allow them to do their job. And so what we're finding is that when you lose the ability to produce nitric oxide, you lose the vasodilation. So now you've got the same volume of blood going through smaller pipes and blood pressure goes up. And then the blood vessels become inflamed and monocytes and neutrophils and blood cells start sticking and then they migrate and you get plaque deposition. And it's the earliest event in the onset and progression of cardiovascular disease, which remains the number one killer of men and women worldwide. And then when we talk about that athletic performance, you know, athletes need to have good blood supply, good circulation, the ability to utilize oxygen to extend the anaerobic threshold, but also get oxygen in, get the metabolic waste products out so they have better recovery. So if you can't make nitric oxide, you become compromised in your ability to deliver oxygen. You get a buildup of metabolic waste products, lactic acid. You get soreness, poor recovery, and it affects performance. And then, so whether we're talking about executive and cognitive performance in the boardroom or athletic performance on the field or even sexual performance in the bedroom, we have to dilate the blood vessels of the sex organs in both men and women in order to get an erection, in order to for women to have orgasms. It's all of that's dependent upon adequate nitric oxide production. So it's what we call a foundational molecule, and you cannot optimize human performance in any regard without adequate nitric oxide production.
0: Yeah, and what Dr. Bryan is describing is essentially a biological dimmer switch. And when that switch, it starts to fade, the entire system, the entire body dims with it. So I want our listeners to really sit with that cardiovascular picture he just painted, because we're not talking about a minor detail. We're talking about what he said, that infrastructure of your physical life, your blood flow, your vessel health, your performance, whether it is cognitive or sexually or performance based, your heart's ability to do its job efficiently. And the good news embedded in everything that we're discussing today with Dr. Bryan, it's not where it's an irreversible fate. That is the message I want to carry with you today. He's developed many nitric oxide products that can help restore the function. And again, I mentioned I personally love the lozenges. And so Dr. Bryan, I want to focus again, you know, I treat a lot of performance athletes, whether that's professional or weekend warriors. They're always chasing that next edge. So I want you to really reinforce, how does nitric oxide influence that endurance, that oxygen delivery, if you will, the muscle recovery and the overall athletic output? And this is something that not only elite athletes need to pay attention to, I would say this is also relevant to every active person over the age of 40.
1: No, absolutely. So again, it's as we talked about, is improving oxygen delivery by hemoglobin. So it's improving the efficiency of oxygen delivery and utilization. But in terms of the adaptive effects of nitric oxide, it's inducing mitochondrial biogenesis. What that means is in well-trained athletes, why these professional athletes outcompete and they're at the top of their game is because they're adequate and they're sufficient in their nitric oxide production. What that means is they have more mitochondria per cell generating more energy more efficiently, even with less oxygen. And that's why these well-trained athletes can go longer, stronger, faster than anybody else. It's because their body's adapted and their body maintains adequate nitric oxide production and they don't run out of oxygen. They improve their anaerobic threshold and they get better recovery because there's less metabolic waste product because we're maintaining normal mitochondrial function. And then there's more stem cells in circulation, so they're able to repair and replace dysfunctional cells and recover better. And that really defines human performance from all aspects, whether it's athletic performance, we talked about brain and cognitive function. And what we're finding is really the terminal kind of end stage of chronic nitric oxide deficiency is Alzheimer's and dementia. And then if you look at the earliest event in the onset and progression of nitric oxide deficiency, it's sexual dysfunction. So all of these are things that our body's telling us. And so, again, first sign and symptom of nitric oxide insufficiency is erectile dysfunction. And then your blood pressure goes up and then you develop insulin resistance and diabetes and you develop exercise intolerance and then you get dementia and Alzheimer's. But at every step, that's our body telling us that something's going wrong and we must take the corrective steps or else you're on a very slippery slope.
0: Yeah, the warning signs, if you will. And again, I love that Dr. Brian, he brought it back to that everyday person. Because I hear from listeners all the time who say, Dr. Brockman, I used to be active. I used to push hard at the gym or on the trail or somewhere along the way. It just got harder and they don't know why. Well, now you might have a very significant piece of that answer. So don't just look at those warning signs, the issues, the brain fog, the fatigue, the sexual dysfunction, the cognitive decline. And this isn't just about that elite performance athlete. This is about your quality of daily life, your energy getting out of bed or in bed, your ability to climb stairs without dreading it, and your recovery after a long day. And again, if Dr. Brian just described about cardiovascular health and physical performance, and it sounds familiar to you, if your endurance, your recovery, or your energy levels haven't been what they once were, I want you to visit N101.com today. And Dr. Brian, he's been kind enough to go ahead and give us a code for our listeners to use to get a discount. And that code is Dr. Bob. That's Dr. B-O-B, and Dr. Brian and his team there at N101.com, they've developed these science-based solutions that are designed to restore your body's nitric oxide levels naturally. 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All right, Dr. Brian, we got to take a short break. When we come back, I want to tackle that aging question head on. We're here with Dr. Brian of N101.com. We'll be right back here on Health Talk America presents the Dr. Bob Arden Show. Hi, it's Dr. Adam Brockman. 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

0: 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I'm Dr. Adam Brockman, and my guest today is Dr. Nathan Bryan, and he is the leading voice in nitric oxide research and also the science behind N101.com. So we've been unpacking the nitric oxide molecule, and you know, most of us haven't really been taught about this, but it's one nitric oxide that is driving some of the most common health complaints, if we're deficient in it, that we see across every age group. And right now we're going to get into a number that I think will surprise a lot of people. So Dr. Bryan, let's talk about this aging factor. And in research, it suggests that nitric oxide production, it drops significantly as we age. And I think some studies are pointing to a 50% reduction around the age of 40 or thereafter. What does that decline look like? What does it feel like in real life? And what are some of those warning signs you've been mentioning throughout the show that your body may be running dangerously low on nitric oxide?
1: Sure. Well, if you look at the published clinical data, Adam, you made a good point that the older we get, typically the less nitric oxide we're making through the function of the enzyme. So it's really the standard American diet. It's lack of physical exercise. It's the food we eat, nutrient depletion, really exposure to toxins. But all those lead to a loss of nitric oxide production. The good news is we know how to reverse this, and we know how to prevent the age-related decline in nitric oxide production. And I'm the best example. I'm 52 years old, but I've got the biological age of a 26-year-old because I know that I know how to make nitric oxide. I know how to maintain endogenous production. And so we focus on, number one, we had to figure out how does the human body make nitric oxide? That's been my 25 years in academia and teaching in medical schools and doing research. And then once we understand how the human body made it, then we can start to figure out what leads to a loss of its production. And then once we understand that, then and only then can we start to develop product technology or drug therapy that can correct the underlying issue. And so, again, the older you get, and typically if you look at population-based studies, by the time we're 40 years old, we only have about 50% of the nitric oxide we had when we were younger. By the time you're 60 or 70, you've lost 85% of the nitric oxide. And so, you know, 50% of the men over the age of 40 self-report erectile dysfunction. 2 out of 3 Americans have an unsafe elevation in blood pressure, independent of age. And then 93% of Americans are metabolically unfit. And we published a paper in 2011 showing that you need nitric oxide in order for insulin to work and to get glucose into the cell and clear it from the circulation. So insulin resistance and diabetes is a symptom of nitric oxide deficiency. High blood pressure is a symptom of nitric oxide deficiency. And erectile dysfunction is a symptom of nitric oxide deficiency. So if you start to put all this together and then start to utilize these clinically proven strategies and focus on nitric oxide, so I tell people all the time, if you're sick and tired of being sick and tired, look at nitric oxide deficiency as a potential cause to your issues, but also as a potential solution. And if you're healthy and active and want to stay healthy and not get sick, then look to nitric oxide as a means to maintain good health so you don't get sick and you don't get age-related disease.
0: And so again, that was 50% by age 40. So I want to let that land for just a moment. We're not talking about that gradual decline. We're talking about half of that resource gone by the time most people are hitting, you know, their professional stride and raising their families and trying to stay active. That's why this molecule, nitric oxide, is so important. And those symptoms that Dr. Bryan just described, quickly with the fatigue, the brain fog, poor circulation, that vague sense that your body just doesn't bounce back the way it used to. Those aren't just signs of getting older. Those are also signs of a deficiency and one that can be addressed. That is the makes it fundamentally different and far more hopeful than simply just accepting decline as aging. And Dr. Bryan, we got a couple minutes here before break, but you mentioned about teaching this across the country and actually across the globe. Can you tell our listeners where you're at right now?
1: Sure. Well, I'm in St. Moritz, Switzerland, which is about a 3-hour train ride from Zurich, but I'm speaking at a conference. I lecture today. I'm speaking again on Friday on our drug development program. But, you know, I'd give 30 to 40 lectures a year all around the world. I, you know, travel 150, 160,000 air miles because, Adam, this conversation is too important and we need to spread the global awareness. And you know, communicate the science of nitric oxide, because this needs to be not only part of the physician-patient conversation, but really we need to empower patients themselves and consumers so that they can become educated, informed, and empower them to take control of their own health and start to recognize things they may be doing that are inhibiting the natural production of nitric oxide and start doing the things that we know are clinically proven. So you can maintain adequate levels of nitric oxide and not develop and not be a statistic. And that should be the goal of medicine, to understand the mechanism of the disease to the extent that we can correct it, reverse it, prevent it, and even cure it.
0: Mm-hmm. And again, Dr. Brian, thank you for joining us on the road. He is in Switzerland as we speak. And again, this is exactly why I want to direct our listeners to N101.com. 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So I don't want you to settle for anything that you see on the shelf and guess at your biology. Visit N101.com, explore the research, review the science, and see for yourself why Dr. Brian's approach in this category is actually in a category of its own. That's N101.com. I want you to bookmark it, share it with a friend, and go there today. Now, I don't want you to move. In our final segment, Dr. Brian is going to also talk about the role of diet in this entire equation, and he's going to give us another great takeaway before we end this in this conversation. Again, we'll be right back with Dr. Brian. 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
4: 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We can't even slow down. We don't have to go wild.
0: And we are back for our final segment here on Health Talk America Presents the Dr. Bob Martin Show. I'm Dr. Adam Brockman, and this is the block I always love because this is where we land the plane. We've been in this great conversation today with Dr. Nathan Bryan of N101.com, and I want to make sure every single listener walks away from this hour with something they can actually do. So let's go ahead and close this out strong, Dr. Bryan. Diet, it plays a central role in nearly everything that we discuss on this show one way or another. So I want you to tell our listeners, are there foods that naturally support nitric oxide production? And conversely, are there dietary habits or medications or other environmental factors that are actively destroying our body's ability to produce nitric oxide?
1: Yeah, absolutely. Look, it's very difficult, if not impossible, to get sufficient nitric oxide from the diet because we know the food grown in America have 70% less basic nutrients than the same food grown in the 1940s. The other important thing is you must have the right oral microbiome in order to utilize nutrients in the diet to make nitric oxide. And we know that 73% of the municipalities have fluoride in the drinking water. We know 2 out of 3 Americans use antiseptic mouthwash every day, and 95 out of 100 people, use fluoride-based toothpaste. So we're eliminating the benefits of diet in terms of nitric oxide. Then the other big thing is antacids. Without antacids or without stomach acid, we completely shut down nitric oxide production. So really what that tells us is that you can try to do the right things, eat a good diet, a balanced diet in moderation. But if you don't have the right oral bacteria or you're using fluoride or you're consuming too much sugar and getting your nutrients through gummies and chews, you're completely changing the oral microbiome. You're shutting down nitric oxide production and it's leading to chronic health issues. And so that's why it's important. And kind of what we do is so different because you'll see adverts out there for beets and beet powder and beet gummies and chews. But these companies don't understand what it takes to make nitric oxide. And I think that's the difference. I spent 25 years in academia understanding this. We understand the science. And that's why our products, as you said, Adam, are in a category of their own because it's based on real science. And you cannot get nitric oxide from beet products. Although companies are out there advertising and spending tens of millions of dollars on advertising trying to convince you beets are nitric oxide. But beets are not nitric oxide, and you cannot get nitric oxide from commercial beets because they just don't understand what it takes to make it.
0: Well, Dr. Bryan, I really appreciate you joining us today. And so that's Dr. Nathan Bryan, everyone. 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
7: I'm Dr. Anthony Lazarowitz, and this is Climate Connections. Farming is risky, and it's getting riskier as climate change causes more extreme weather. To increase their resilience, some farmers grow a variety of crops, so if one fails, they have others to fall back on. But farming this way can make it harder to get crop insurance.
8: Very small and very diversified farms are not well served through the crop insurance system.
7: Julia Barton of the Organic Farmers Association says federal crop insurance, which helps cover losses after disasters, was designed for conventional farms that grow a single crop, like corn or soybeans. For a long time, it was not a feasible option for small diversified farms, because they needed a separate policy for each crop. So about 10 years ago, the USDA began offering coverage for multiple crops under one policy. But Barton says hurdles remain. 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And those who rotate crops may struggle to provide the year-over-year documentation the program requires. Her group advocates for more reforms and discounts.
8: It's important that we have safety nets in place to support farmers while they are being as resilient as they can be.
7: Climate Connections is produced by the Yale Center for Environmental Communication. 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
1: Hey y'all, Merle here. Good news. For once my neighbors is jealous of me. You want to know why? Because my grass is growing and looking green, and I can sit on my sofa out in the front yard, and I don't even have to overwater it anymore. You know how I did it? I listened to Damn Water Boys on the Water Zone every Thursday night on KCIA. Well, I got me a smart controller, and now it waters at night, and my yard looks darn tootin'. No more sneaking around and hooking up my hose to my neighbor's spigot in the middle of the night, and his dog won't bite me anymore. And you can do it too. Listening is easier than ever. KCAA is now screaming online.
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0: 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Dr. Martin is a chiropractic physician, a board-certified clinical nutritionist, and diplomate of the American Academy of Anti-Aging Medicine. The information presented on this show is educational in nature. 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
1: Good morning, everyone, or good afternoon, wherever you are in this beautiful world today. Dr. Adam Brockman here, and I want you to take a second and just look in the mirror. No, really, I want you to stop what you're doing and take a look. What you're seeing isn't just a body. It's not just a collection of bone or skins and a few liters of blood. You're looking at a biological masterpiece. You are the result of billions of years of refined evolutionary architecture. You're self-healing, you're self-regulating, you're a high-performance machine. But here's the problem. Most of us are treating that built-in design like a 1998 flip phone when we should be running the most sophisticated software on the planet. And for years, we've been told that food is just fuel, calories in, calories out. But that myth is finally starting to crack. We're living in a golden age of health optimization where modern science is validating ancient secrets that cultures have respected for generations. And when we talk about metabolic health and the way modern food can hijack appetite and create food noise, we're really talking about whether we support or scramble your body's blueprint. And that's why we need to move from the pharmacy in the cabinet to the pharmacy in the pantry. And today we're talking about one of the most fascinating software updates for your system. I'm talking about mushrooms. And we're not talking about the stuff you throw on pizza, though those are delicious. We're diving into what I want to call the fungal frontier. They're not just plants. They're actually closer to animals as far as DNA goes. Did you know that? They are also nature's biological data packets. They contain information that helps guide your immune system, and it supports healthy brain signaling. It nudges your metabolism in a better direction. So I want you to sit back, grab your favorite brew, and let's dive into why functional mushrooms may be one of the most exciting ways to support your internal operating system. And if you want to join in the conversation, here's your invitation. You can do that by going to drbob.com. Again, it's spelling out the word doctor, D-O-C-T-O-R-Bob.com, or by calling our hotline, which is 800-606-8822. Again, that's 800-606-8822. So let's go ahead and start today with the heavy hitter. And I'm talking about lion's mane. I like to call this the neuroarchitect. And for the longest time, the conventional medical model told us that once your brain cells are gone, they're gone. They said that the brain you have is the brain you're stuck with as you age. Well, that old school thinking is being challenged in a very big way. If we're observing how certain cultures seem to maintain impressive mental clarity well into later into life, likely because of their daily habits and their lower metabolic chaos and their less ultra-processed foods, this all starts to shape their terrain. And it really helps the entire body, the brain included. And this emerging research has added to the case that lion's mane may support nerve growth factors, that's NGF, and other pathways that are involved in brain resilience. So if we think of NGF as the software engineer for your neurons, it doesn't just help protect the brain, it may help support the wiring. And that's where this gets exciting. Instead of accepting brain fog as some inevitable badge of aging, we can start asking smarter questions about nourishment or inflammation or blood sugar stability. And then we can target support. And when you take lion's mane, you aren't just taking a vitamin. You're giving your nervous system raw material and signaling support that may help maintain cognition, focus, and clarity. It's about more than just memory. It's about taking care of your internal operating system. Now, let's talk about energy. And I'm not talking about jittery, three cups of coffee kind of energy that leaves you crashing at 2 p.m. We're talking about deep cellular ATP production. We're talking about a mushroom known as cordyceps. But here's where it gets really interesting. There's growing discussion around circadian timing and when certain compounds may best support recovery, energy, and resilience. And most people think when you take cordyceps in the morning, you do it for a boost. And that may still make sense for some people, but there's a bigger conversation here about timing and in your sleep quality and your cell function that all work together. And that's because cordyceps doesn't just give you energy. It appears to support how your cells, the mitochondria, the power plants of those cells, use oxygen and produce usable energy. It's like upgrading the engine in your car to run more efficiently. And when your timing, your sleep, and your metabolic rhythm are all aligned, you wake up feeling more restored with less food noise and better blood sugar stability the next day. And this is what I mean by talking about ancient wisdom meets modern technology. We've known about cordyceps for centuries, but only now do we have the tools to better understand when and how it may fit into a smarter longevity strategy for your physiology. So if lion's mane is the architect and cordyceps is that engine, then turkey tail is the security detail. But it's not an aggressive shoot first and ask questions later kind of security. We spent too much time trying to fight our environment. So I want to shift your perspective for a second. Your immune system shouldn't be just an army. It should be an intelligence agency. And turkey tail is packed with polysaccharopeptides, and we're talking PSP and PSK that provide what I call that immune IQ. It helps educate immune function and may help your white blood cells better recognize the difference between a real threat and your own healthy tissue. There's also growing interest in turkey tail as a supportive tool for immune resilience and healthy microbial balance. And this large share of your immunity, the activity is tied in the gut, and turkey tail may act like a prebiotic ally, feeding the beneficial bacteria that help to keep your self-healing system running smoothly. It's about collaboration and not conflict. So we're not fighting nature, we're trying to partner with it. So folks, we're standing at that threshold of a new era. We have the tools, the data, and the nature that has provided the software to reclaim our health. You don't have to be a victim of your genetics or the noise of that modern world. You can take control, whether it's clearing that mental fog with lion's mane or optimizing your cellular clock with cordyceps or building a smarter immune system with turkey tail, this fungal frontier is here to support your human hardware. And speaking of taking control, you're not going to want to miss the next part of this hour. I'm going to be sitting down with a longtime friend of the show, a man who has been at the forefront of clinical nutrition for decades, and that is Dr. Jim LaValle. And Dr. Jim, he's going to walk us through something very special, and that is the Kyolic Specialty Series Mushroom Plus line that just got launched. And we're going to dive into how Kyolic has managed to combine the legendary power of aged garlic extract with these high-potency functional mushrooms to create a protocol that is truly special and supports metabolic health and longevity. So this is one conversation you're not going to want to miss. It's time to arm yourself with the truth and protect your future. So I want you to stay tuned. You're listening to the Dr. Bob Martin Show presented by Health Talk America. And this is Dr. Adam Brockman. And again, here's your reminder to stay connected to us. 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And that's spelling out the word doctor, D-O-C-T-O-R-Bob.com. 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Again, that's 800-606-8822. So we're coming up on a break. And if you want to get ahead of the curve, you can check out what we're going to be talking about the rest of the hour, which is Kyolic Specialty Series Mushroom Plus. 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And you can read the research there. You can look for a retailer close to you that covers the entire Kyolic family of products.
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0: Welcome back to the Dr. Bob Martin Show, everyone. Joining us today is our good friend and colleague, Dr. Jim LaValle. Dr. Jim, he's a clinical pharmacist and author, a board-certified clinical nutritionist, and a true health expert. He's spent over 40 years helping people decode their metabolic health. And Dr. Jim joined us today, and he's going to discuss a very exciting new product line from Wakanaga of America, and that is Kyolic Specialty Series Mushrooms Plus. Dr. Jim, it's great to have you back in the hot seat on the show. How are you today?
1: I'm good. How you doing?
0: I'm doing great, Dr. Jim. This is such exciting news from Wakanaga of America with the recent launch of Kyolic Specialty Series Mushrooms Plus. And that's why we invited you to come back on the show. I'm excited to discuss this with you today. How did this come about?
1: Well, I think, you know, Wakanaga's always looking to innovate. And where can they find, I think, you know, interesting compounds that make a difference in people's lives? And I think the step towards mushrooms, I think, is an amazing first step. You know, it's that thought of other remedies with, you know, garlic and mushrooms together. Obviously, consumers are looking for things that help them, in these key categories. And then, you know, I think it's one of the hottest topics, right? I mean, functional mushrooms mm-hmm. have exploded over the last 5 years. So, you know, three key areas, right? Sleep, brain, or, you know, like improving focus, and immune function. And I think those are, you know, really, when you think about it, those are key things consumers are interested in.
0: Oh, absolutely. I think this is a game changing type of product, Dr. Jim. You know, I've been telling listeners, we've been doing some series about how the body is this biological masterpiece. And in today's world, the masterpiece, it's constantly under siege. We're more stressed and distracted than any generation in recent memory, I think.
1: Yeah.
0: Seen a company like Wakanaga, who we all trust for their clinical studies, they step into this functional mushroom space. I think this is massive, and they're not just following this trend, which we know, you know, functional mushrooms are very trendy right now. They're providing at Wakanaga this precision tool with the research, the backing, and this is something that the body can actually do its job. So I want to discuss the why. Why is Kyolic doing Mushrooms Plus and specifically these formulas with the aged garlic extract?
1: Yeah, you know, I think the first thing is that, you know, there's a lot of, as you know, when you look at botanical medicine, there's a lot of synergy that occurs between different botanical ingredients. So the thought of, you know, aged garlic or garlic with mushrooms, pretty important. I think the three areas they focused on are key areas that consumers are interested in. I mean, from ages 20 to 80, you know, the whole thought of stress, cognition, vitality, right? So I think, you know, those are the big areas is, you know, why they were interested in kind of mapping it out with aged garlic, because aged garlic applies to all those individuals as well. Different pathways, different things are going on when you combine aged garlic with these mushrooms. But I think, you know, I think it was a pretty novel idea. You know, and I've talked to the scientists at Wakanaga on multiple occasions, and, you know, they're very thoughtful about what they're doing. And that's why I've respected, you know, the Wakanaga family of brands for so long, because, you know, the science is really, they lean into the science side.
0: Mm-hmm. Yeah, they're great with that. And you mentioned the word synergy, and I think that's big here. I know in my practice, I see so many people taking this shotgun approach to supplements, if you will. You know, they take a little of this, a little of that,
1: right.
0: And they're just shooting from the hip trying to get something to stick. And I think by pairing aged garlic extract with these mushrooms, the functional mushrooms, you're Wakanaga is creating this metabolic force multiplier. You know, you're huge in this metabolic space. So the aged garlic extract, we know it's one of the most researched garlic supplements on the planet. And then you're layering this foundation with the signaling, the specific signaling, if you will, of these functional mushrooms. And I think that's hitting this biological sweet spot. We're solving the problem of today with this age old wisdom, and then we got this current science with it. And I think that's huge in this space.
1: Yeah, it is. And the thing is that honestly, it's one of the most aged garlic extract, chiolic, it's one of the most researched dietary supplements that I know of, period. In any category. I mean, I don't know that many companies that continue to publish new data on their product, right? And so that's why I just think it's important that we support groups that are, really into proving that natural therapies work and they're of value and may even provide better support for people in their everyday lives, right? So I think it's, I think it just is absolutely, I'm excited to see these new products out.
0: Mm-hmm. Yeah. And you mentioned the three different formulas briefly. Dr. Jim, we got a few minutes here before break, but what kind of mushrooms are used in these three different formulas?
1: Yeah, sure. I mean, they use reishi mushroom on sleep. They use lion's mane for the focus or the smart formula. And then they have a combination of mushrooms for the immune formula. It has chaga, cordyceps, and turkey tail. So, I think once again, super thoughtful on what they selected.
0: Yeah. This is a great lineup, an all-star lineup, if you will, in the fungal kingdom right there. You got some heavy hitters. You're not right. You're not talking about a one random mushroom just placed in a product. You're getting these very specific species that have been shown to move that needle when it comes to that biological function. And these are, whether we're talking about that neurological support of lion's mane or that deep cellular type of protection of turkey tail, they're not just ingredients at that point. They're biological keys. So we can discuss that in a little bit greater detail. If you want to unlock that higher level of function, you have to lay out those right keys. And Dr. Jim, can you kind of see how those keys lay those out a little bit for our listeners just a little bit more?
1: Yeah. Well, I mean, the first step is if you think of, let's combine it with aged garlic, right? So with aged garlic, you have all this kind of decrease in inflammation signaling that occurs, which is kind of foundational to get people feeling well and having vitality, right? So there's that. And then there's the fact, so on the sleep formula, for example, reishi, which helps with calming the nervous system, reducing sympathetic stress, kind of synergistically in a little different way than how aged garlic actually had some early clinical trials. And of course, with it lowering blood pressure, it reduces sympathetic dominance. But reishi is working more, it's supporting the inhibitory side of your nervous system in your brain so that you're really getting this calming signal. And, it's that direct impact on, receptors like GABA, decreasing glutamate excitation in the neurons. Really important for getting people to calm down, feel more at ease. On the focus side, I mean, obviously, you look at lion's mane, it's been around for a while. Obviously, it's been out there. And when you improve, decreasing inflammation signaling, improving brain-derived neurotrophic factors,

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0: Welcome back. You're listening to the Dr. Bob Martin Show. I'm Dr. Adam Brockman, and Dr. Bob and I, we're all about helping you live and thrive naturally and also teaching you to become your own best doctor most of the time. And if you've got health-related questions, we encourage your participation in your own health by calling our toll-free hotline, which is 800-606-8822. Again, that's 800-606-8822. And today, we're talking with Dr. Jim LaValle, and we're talking about Wakanaga of America, the recent press release that they have now added Specialty Series Mushrooms Plus to their aged garlic extract. And before the break, we were just starting to get into the benefits of each of these. They've laid out three new products: the Kyolic Mushrooms Plus Sleep Formula, the Kyolic Mushrooms Plus Smart Formula, in the Kyolic Mushrooms Plus Immune Formula. So, Dr. Jim, I want to get into more about the benefits of each of these formulas.
1: Yeah, sure. So, I mean, obviously, when you have reishi mushroom, reishi is a calming extract. So, you know, when you look at medicinal mushrooms, it's like, well, what is it mainly doing? When you can't sleep, it's because of hyperarousal, unless you have apnea, right? If you got obstructed apnea,

0: that's a different story. But if it's, hey, man, I can't get to sleep, I can't stay asleep, it's because your brain is hyperaroused. And that means you have to activate the inhibitory side of your nervous system. You're either sympathetic dominant or not. If you're sympathetic dominant, your brain's hyperaroused. When your brain's hyperaroused, that's called hyperarousal of the HPA axis, and that is insomnia. So you want to take something that's going to help dampen that hyper, sympathetic stimulated brain. Reishi does a great job of reducing that stimulation through it, helping the inhibitory neurotransmitters to fire. So things like GABA, super important to kind of help calm things down. And aged garlic extract does the same thing. It's why it lowers blood pressure in multiple human trials. It dampens that sympathetic response. So, so Reishi, inhibitory cycle to help calm your brain at night and then be able to allow you to be able to go into a deeper sleep. Aged garlic is going to help with that sympathetic stress as well. Now, the next one is lion's mane. So lion's mane, a lot of different uses for lion's mane, but in this particular thought, it is to enhance focus. You enhance focus through a couple different ways. One, you decrease neuroinflammation so that your brain doesn't feel foggy. Everybody talks about, oh my God, I get to 2 o'clock and I can't think. I'm not, I'm just foggy headed. I don't like making decisions after 2. My processing speed slower. So decreasing inflammation, great. But the other side is to support, when you decrease that, you support dopamine activation. And dopamine is the neurotransmitter for focus. And so what lion's mane does is help provide a benefit to both of those, dampening that neuroinflammatory response, improving on dopaminergic transmission so that your brain can actually at 3 o'clock, you can make a decision instead of relying on a triple latte with extra sugar, right? Which is what people end up doing. So I really like, lion's mane's got so much research behind it. So I really like that they chose lion's mane. And then on the immune system, it's a little more complex. All right. You've got chaga, cordyceps, and turkey tail. Well, turkey tail's old school. If you remember SEACT, turkey tail's been around a long time as a general immune support. So what are you looking for immune support? Well, you want to stimulate your natural killer cells and mature your T killer cells so that they're actually able to go out and fight something off and keep your immune system in balance. Interestingly, aged garlic extract helps to stimulate gamma delta T killer cells. So which are the active T killer cells, and it does it in the intestine. So when you combine that with the capacity of these three mushrooms, each of which kind of support the immune system in a little bit different way, turkey tail is pretty straightforward on stimulating those NK cells and those T cells to go out and find things that don't belong in your body and have the good fight. Cordyceps, a little bit more adaptogenic, in that it helps with it, oxygenation of your tissues in your body. You hold on to your oxygen longer on your red blood cell. And in addition to that, it supports other metabolic functions like kidney function, endurance, stamina. So if you're working out regularly and you go, you know what, when I work out too hard, I get sick. Mm-hmm. This would be an ideal formula for someone to take because aged garlic extract has been shown to help people to recover quicker from exercise, especially in the over 40 group. And you add these mushrooms to it. Now you get the full potential of that particular, formula because of its ability to help people if they're living an active lifestyle. And if you're not, you're just concerned about getting sick. I don't think people do enough for their chronic immune health. So taking something on a regular basis, combining aged garlic with the mushroom. So having that chiolic immune mushrooms plus formula really does give you a nice broad spectrum approach.
1: Yeah, I agree. And folks, we're talking with Dr. Jim Laval, and we're talking about the Kyolic Mushrooms Plus formulas that they've come out that combined the aged garlic extract. And we're talking about Kyolic's Mushrooms Plus Sleep Formula, the Smart Formula, and the Immune Formula. 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All right, Dr. Jim, we just got a minute or so before break, but what part of the mushroom is used in these products?
0: So there's a lot of different ways you can do mushrooms. What's used from Kyolic is fruiting bodies. So the fruiting body is what you see on top, right? The mycelium is what's growing underneath. So they use the fruiting body, all organic, all farmed, 40 years experience at doing it. And I think that's the other thing that's important about Wakanaga. They look for the best raw materials possible. So, so it's interesting, right? It's got that, you get that big fruiting body is what we're utilizing to make these.
1: Yeah, and that's important here because that fruiting body, like Dr. Jim mentioned, is the actual mushroom, and this is where that high potency lives. So Kyolic is giving you that top shelf part of the mushroom. And Dr. Jim, we got to take a short break. When we come back, I want to get into some rapid fire questions on mushrooms that our audience is definitely going to want to hear. Again, we're talking with Dr. Jim Laval, and we're talking about Kyolic's Mushroom Plus products with the aged garlic extract. We'll be right back. 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

0: Welcome back. Dr. Adam Brockman here as we return to the Dr. Bob Martin Show, America's number one health talk radio program. Today, we're talking with Dr. Jim LaValle about Kyolic Aged Garlic Extract functional mushroom products that they just we just read the press release. It's an exciting announcement. I know there's a lot of questions on mushrooms out there, Dr. Jim. So I want to get into some just rapid fire questions that I think our audience is going to find very exciting. So first off, let's just talk about what are functional mushrooms.
1: So functional mushrooms are mushrooms that have health promoting properties. Now, yeah, you could say it used to be you could say there's culinary mushrooms, but a lot of people use functional mushrooms as part of their culinary experience now, right? So a lot of people cook with these functional mushrooms as well. But basically, the functional mushroom is one that has a lot of bioactive compounds in it. So the beta glucans obviously help stimulate kind of the Dectin-1 receptors, which are really potent for the immune system. Terpenes, other compounds are in there as well. And then, of course, you know, there's the other side of fully, medicinal mushrooms like what are being used right now, like the psychedelic mushrooms that all the research is being done on. But you think of these mushrooms, functional mushrooms, just supply the nutrients your body needs in order to feel better, in order to function better, and to be able to be resilient to the kind of the areas that we were talking about, which was sleep, focus, and immune function.
0: Yeah, you made a good point. There's a lot of research happening on the different types of mushrooms that are out there, including the psychedelic, for instance, with trauma. That's a topic we could do a whole hour on sometime, Dr. Yeah. Jim. But today we're focusing on the functional properties of mushrooms. And in the Kyolic products, now are we talking about, is it containing a powder or is this an extract in these?
1: Yeah, so it's actually powders are a little bit less potent than the concentrations because when you create extracts, it actually it creates more mass of actives, which really allows you to create more bioavailability and a greater amount of utilization because of the extraction. So, you get optimal potency when you use an extract, which you have to look on the label. When people, list their mushrooms, a lot of times it'll say, chaga powder, reishi powder versus the extracts, which are concentrated.
0: Mm-hmm. And so if we're talking about this, I know Kyolic made the mention that these products are full spectrum. So what does this mean to be full spectrum and why is this so important?
1: Yeah, I mean, the full spectrum side, why it's important is to get the full benefit from the mushroom, right? So if you're thinking about, I want to use this fruiting body and I want to get all the constituents that could possibly act as signals to take my body back to homeostasis or to help my body improve performance or to help me fight something, you are better off with a full spectrum compound that is, basically naturally occurring, found in the, in the organically produced mushroom, right? So you're really looking to get that the widest amount of bioactives possible.
0: And another question that's going to come up about the mushrooms is this organic and is this avoiding those synthetic pesticides?
1: Yeah, it's a big deal, right? I mean, I think more and more people are getting aware of the value of organic. And so not all mushrooms in dietary supplements are organic. In fact, it would have to list it. So you look on the label, just like, does it say powder or not? Would it say organic or not? A lot of commercial mushroom producers could use pesticides, especially fungicides or insecticides, because they can be prone to that, in order to grow and reduce like pest exposure and lose yield because of that exposure, right? But, organic providers actually, they don't use synthetic pesticides. They utilize natural methods, which actually, when you think about it, and here's the thing, Dr. Adam, it's like when you allow that plant or mushroom to grow naturally and fully, like in the organic state, you get that fuller spectrum of nutrients that can be embodied, right? So it should say it on the fact sheet if it's organic or not.
0: Yeah, and folks, that is your quick checklist on Kyolic Specialty Series Mushroom Plus products. And I want every listener to write down what we just talked about. Go back and listen to it if you need to. And also go to kyolic.com. That's spelled KYOLIC.com. And you can see the research, you can see the products, you can see exactly what's in there. And, you know, we have to try to be our own best doctors most of the time. And the industry as a whole, a lot of times, and we're talking about the food industry, wellness industry, there's a lot of stuff out there. It's just full of marketing fluff. And Dr. Jim is here today, and he's just given us that clinical, that fluff detector, so to speak. So if there's companies out there that's not transparent about their sourcing, or if they're hiding things in the products, they just don't deserve a place in your supplement cabinet. And Kyolic is checking every one of those boxes because they respect the customer and they respect the science with that. And Dr. Jim, we just got a few minutes left in the show. We've got to take a quick break. When we come back, I just want to get your final thoughts. We're talking with Dr. Jim LaValle, and you're listening to the Dr. Bob Martin Show. 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

0: Welcome back. Dr. Adam Brockman here, and you're listening to the Dr. Bob Martin Show. Today, we've been talking with our good friend and colleague, Dr. Jim LaValle, and he's been talking about Kyolix, the specialty series, the Mushroom Plus series. 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You can also call their specialists at their toll-free hotline, which is 800-421-2998. Again, that's 800-421-2998. So, Dr. Jim, we've been talking a lot about the specific mushroom species that are formed in each of these formulas, but I want to talk briefly here because they got a lot of other great ingredients in it. We talked about aged garlic extract, but what do each of these supplements contain as far as those other ingredients go?
1: Yeah, I think the big thing, just people need to realize when they pick up mushrooms to start, is that make sure that it matches what you're trying to accomplish. Right. So a lot, so you may see, it's got oregano in it, or it has, a bunch of the nutrients that you should have, like something for your immune system. Maybe, so I think that's the big piece that a lot of times people don't realize. So when you look at the sleep formula, for example, it's got theanine in it, valerian root in it, in addition to mushrooms. So theanine calming decreases the glutamate side. Valerian's been known as a calming compound. So that's for the sleep formula. And then, of course, with the immune formula, zinc, oregano extract, it's got some B12 in it. Of course, oregano being great as an antibacterial, antiviral, zinc supported for the immune system. So, really important there. And then, of course, the smart mushroom extract, aronia berries, selenium, B12, in addition to the lion's mane and the aged garlic extract. So, in other words, they're picking compounds that exactly fit the purpose of the formula instead of just seeing kind of a one-size-fit-all effect.
0: Mm-hmm. Well, that's great information, Dr. Jim. It's always a pleasure to have you on the show. And thank you again for joining us and bringing that heat today. And folks, the takeaway is simple. Your health, it needs to be intentional. You can't just hope for energy or focus and sleep. You have to provide those biological conditions for them to exist. I'm Dr. Adam Brockman. I want you to take charge of the physician within and treat your body like the masterpiece it is. We'll see you next hour on the Dr. Bob Martin Show, presented by Health Talk America. Hi, it's Dr. Adam Brockman. We talk about health every week. 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
4: 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The greatest environmental disaster in American history lasted for 8 years and displaced more than 3 million people. What was it? The Dust Bowl, which refers both to this event and the place where it happened. Some 100 million acres in Kansas, Colorado, Oklahoma, New Mexico, and Texas. This area normally sees just 20 inches of rain a year. High winds from the Rocky Mountains roll across it. Summers bring scorching heat. Winters bring Arctic blasts from Canada. Explorers called it the Great American Desert and avoided it. But in the late 1800s, agents from the government, eager to push development westward, rebranded it the Great Plains. Anyone with an $18 filing fee could stake a homestead. People came in droves and found an ocean of native grasses. These grasses had developed to withstand the prairie's harsh conditions. Over thousands of years, they created the topsoil, held it in place against the wind, and trapped moisture to withstand periodic droughts. But to inexperienced farmers, it just looked like grass. They burned it or plowed it under and planted wheat and other crops. Grain production soared, and the expansion seemed a success. Over the next 50 years, millions more settlers arrived. Then, in 1929, the Great Depression hit. Grain prices collapsed. Worse, in 1931, the rains stopped. What followed was a disaster of epic proportions, which we'll cover in our next installment on the Dust Bowl. I'm Scott Tinker.
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8: God bless you. God bless you today. Father, in the name of Jesus, we thank you for your word. We thank you for the truth of your word. We thank you for a blessed day. Now, Lord, as we go into your word, I pray that you don't let your word go out void, but come accomplish that for which it's sent. In the name of the Father, the Son, and the Holy Spirit, in Jesus' name, amen. It's a blessed day. It was a blessed day then, and it's a blessed day now. A grateful day, a peaceful day, a sunny day, a day of hope, a day of warmth, a day of joy and love, and a day to be grateful. I want you to know that the day that Jesus went to the cross is a blessed day, was a blessed day, and still is a blessed day, and you're blessed today. The Bible says the blessing of the Lord maketh rich and addeth no sorrow. I want you to go with me to St. John chapter 10, and we're going to look at verse 9 and 10. We'll probably read more of the chapter, but we're going to go there right now. He said, I am the door, and if anyone enter by me, he will be saved and will go in and out and find pasture. He will go in and out and find pasture. Let's go back to St. John chapter 10 and verse 1. Most assuredly, I say to you, he who does not enter the sheepfold by the door, but climb up some other way, the same is a thief and a robber, but he who enters by the door is the shepherd of the sheep. To him the doorkeeper open, and the sheep hear his voice, and he call his own sheep by name and lead them out. And when he bring out his own sheep, he goes before them, and the sheep follow him, for they know his voice. Yet they will by no means follow a stranger, but will flee from him, for they do not know the voice of a stranger. Jesus used this illustration, but they did not understand the things he spoke to them. The word of God. If you read the word of God, follow the word of God, you will follow no other instructions. Jesus just said that. If you follow any other way beside Jesus' way, you're going the wrong way. He said his sheep know his voice. No other will they hear. If you believe God, how are you worshiping idols? How are you treasuring an item that you have to move around by hand that cannot move on its own? The Jesus I know can do anything but fail. Jesus said that I am the way. There is no other way but his way. Used to say, Mama, why do you want me to do this? She said, first of all, because I said so. Second of all, this is the right way to do it. Not only would she tell me to do it, she would show me the right way to do it. I had a way in my mind that I wanted to do it. I had a way I thought would be slick, quick, and in a hurry. And I could go back to doing what I was doing. Because I felt her right way took too long. And that's the way we are with Christ. We do not like to wait for the right way. We want to do it our way. When we do it our way, we no longer hear his voice. We're listening to the voice of a stranger. But when we do it God's way, we're listening to the shepherd over the sheep. His way appears to you and I to be difficult because we always have a way that appears to be better to us. We look at, we have a situation. They're putting cabinets together in this unit. Personally, I don't like to put the cabinets together. I prefer to go buy the cabinets already put together, put them up on the wall. I'm content. But we have one project that we had to buy the cabinets. There are instructions that comes with the cabinets that you have to put them together. Now, we took the paper, had to read the instructions on how to put the cabinets in. In my honest opinion, I could have hung three cabinets while we were reading the paper to put together one cabinet. But the cabinets that you buy and put together are stronger than some of the cabinets that you just buy and put them upon the wall that's already together. The foundation is stronger. The backboards of them are stronger. They look better. Ain't no need me saying they don't. They look 100% better. But because of the time that it takes to do it, in my opinion, I think it's too much time. But to give the customer the best thing and the best look, it's better to buy them and put them in and put them together. Plus, depends on where you purchase them, they can be more reasonable. So there is a way with God that takes time for him to process us. It takes time for him to teach us. Realize, he is our shepherd and we're his sheep. He's training us just like we train our children. He's raising us just like you raise your children. Ask a mother that has raised three or four different children. The responsibility, the time, the effort, the patience you have to put in, same as raising animals. Jesus is doing the same thing with each one of us individually. No two of us are the same. So when you think about it, then you come to understand that his way may not always make sense to us. His directions, we don't always want to follow. It's a blessed day. Glory to God. But he saw fit on a blessed day. Eko Shata. God was sitting on his throne. He looked through the telescope of time. He saw the condition of mankind that he had created. He created every one of us. While sitting on his throne, chaos erupted in heaven. There was one there that was jealous. People like to use the word pride. Get the word pride out your mouth. It's jealousy. And the Bible says jealousy is cruel as the grave. The devil was jealous of God. The devil was like others that think they can do things better than you, or that you are not worthy of their time, their attention, and anything else. The devil felt that he could run the world better than God. Hallelujah. So he got him a little group together, some rebels, might I say. He got him some rebels. And they got with the devil. And they thought they were going to overthrow God. God let him kid on for a few minutes. Hallelujah. Glory. And then God told him, this is my creation. This is my world. I created you. I made you. So now, since the jealousy portion of you has stood before me, I want you to be vanished from my kingdom. So God vanished the devil out of his kingdom. When all the rebels fell from heaven and fell down on mankind, they were very bitter and very angry because God had banished them out of his kingdom because of the spirit of jealousy. Bless the name of the Lord. A blessed day. God, seeing that the devil had took his other creation, which is the human beings of the earth, and they began to distort the human beings' minds. They began to teach them all type of corruption. They even sent one into the Garden of Eden. Hallelujah. Glory to God. They sent him. So we went on down some millenniums. Hallelujah. Glory. Thousands and millions of years had passed by. And this corruption had rooted itself down in the earth. And God looked and saw the condition. He spoke to his son in the spirit. He said, son, I need you to go on a mission. Hallelujah, glory. I'm not going to strip you of all of your authority or your power. But I got to make you a human being for a little while. A blessed day. And I want you to go down to earth. And I want you to walk the shores of Galilee. And you got to go down there. But here's what's going to happen, my son. They're not going to believe you, nor are they going to accept you. But son, there's a sacrifice that you and I are going to have to make for mankind. One of those blessed days, my son, they're going to take you and nail you to a cross. They're going to crucify you, criticize you, spit on you, stab you, everything they can do to a human body. Son, it's one of the worst deaths that anyone could die. It's a long, drawn-out suffering leading to death. It's misery and pain that you never knew existed, my son. But I'm doing all of this so that I can save humanity. I don't want what I've created to be destroyed. It was a blessed day when he went to the cross. It was a blessed day when he said, it's finished. Hallelujah, glory. It's a blessed day when he went and sat on the right-hand side of the Father.
9: Because every day he tells Jesus, wait a minute, Jesus, these are fleshly emotions and fleshly ways that has taken a part of humanity. And he says, Father, I have experienced it. So, Father, don't hold them accountable for it. We have to forgive them. And then they looks up and here come the devil. The book says that the devil is there every day accusing humanity. That humanity is not worthy of God at all. The devil criticizes humanity 24 hours a day. Because just like he was cast out of heaven, because he was jealous of God and he's jealous of us. He's jealous of God's other creation, which is humanity. But I come to tell you that Jesus said that he is a lie and the father of lies. And whatever he's accused you of, it's not going to stand in the Father's ear. And whatever he's trying to put you through, it's not going to stand with the Father. If you've ever been touched and if you've ever received and said, I want to be saved, and God has saved you, I believe you're still saved, but you're on a journey. And it's a roller coaster ride through life. But it's one thing about it. He said, I'll never leave you nor forsake you. I'm going to be with you to the end. You know my famous saying, see yourself the way God sees you. He sees you as one of his precious children. Going through a fleshly life, walking in a fleshly manner, because all of this is new to us. We have never been human beings before. We've never lived before. But over in St. John chapter 9 and chapter 10 and verse 10, excuse me, he said, I come that you might have life, oh glory, and have it more abundantly. You don't have to be shut down, pushed down, or pressed down. He said, I come that you might have life. He wants you to live the fullness of this life. He wants you to experience the fullness of life. I like science because it is exploring everything it can. Back from the South Pole to the North Pole, from the East to the West, science is exploring everything in this earth. So we as a people need to become explorers. How many people have grown up on one street, never left that street, never left that town? Then turn around and died right there. You never lived the fullness of life. You never learn that you are a tree with many branches. A tree with many branches, and your branches has to spread out in order to receive the fullness of the sun so that the tree may flourish and grow. If the tree roots didn't spread out through the ground, there would be nothing solid to hold it together. When you come through a poor community sometime, you have to find a way to advance. I know what you say about the military and this, that, and the other, but when you're in a poor community, a military is your way out. It's a blessed day, and I want everybody to know that word with an E that everybody's calling on tomorrow. It is not so. Let's turn it into the word a blessed day. Glory be to God. Hallelujah. Thank you. Father, in the name of Jesus, I thank you for your goodness. Because if it had not been for the Lord that was on my side. So take it what I'm saying. I come that you might have life and have it more abundantly. I'm going to add to you. See, God is an adder, not a subtractor. He want to add to you. We always looking at material things, but he'll add those material things to you. He'll give you what you want. 3-4 cars, whatever it is, but you've got to allow him to be added to you. So he can broaden your mind, your understanding, broaden your spirit. Don't be the product of one church, but be the Spirit of God that spreads among many people. I had a friend, well, not a friend, but my brother brought to my mind about when Jesus gave out the talents. There was one that buried his talent in the ground. Don't bury your talent in one place. Go on to the same church every Sunday.

Longer like fire shut up in your bones, but you're releasing the fire out of your bones, so that that fire can catch on to somebody else. So don't sit in the same spot every Sunday and every week, but move abroad, because you have someone's deliverance in your hands. You've got somebody's victory in your spirit. Just go forth everywhere, because he said, go into the highways and the hedges, and compel them to come. Tell somebody on the street corner, Jesus loves you. Tell somebody in the grocery store that Jesus loves you. Tell somebody on your job that Jesus can carry them through. Go to the hospital and tell somebody that Jesus is a healer, that he is. Say glory, say glory, say glory. Yeah. Hallelujah. He said, if you believe on me, as the scriptures said, out of your belly go flow a river of living waters. All you got to do is believe. Open your mouth and let them know that you have a father that can do anything but fail. That Jesus, he can move a mountain for you. Let them know that they don't have to give up. They don't have to die, but they got to have abundance of life. And it is so sad when a person don't receive the abundance of life that God has spoken in his word, that you shall have. I speak victory in your mind now. I speak victory in your spirit now. I speak victory in your home now. Say it and the Lord rebuke you. The blood of Jesus is against you. We come to tear down your kingdom. Your kingdom will not stand. Every person that hears this word, I guarantee you, you will never ever be the same again. The God that I serve, my Father, is going to do a new thing for you. My Father, yeah, oh glory, wonderful Savior. Go ye therefore into all the world and preach the gospel. He that believeth shall be saved. Get up and go tell somebody your testimony. Get up and tell somebody how God saved you. I don't care how little you think it is and how unimportant you think your testimony is. You just don't know. I loved it when I would go in church and the saints would be testifying. I got more out of the testimony service before I even got up to preach, because them testimonies, it increased my faith. It confirmed what I believe. Hearing testimonies and telling other folk how good they is. Sometimes move that offering basket. Don't have a sermon. Just let folk go to testify. And I guarantee you, the Holy Ghost will come in your church and rain down fire from heaven. But when you want to control everything, you can't control the Spirit of God. All you do is hinder the Spirit of God. Don't hinder the Spirit. Wonderful Savior. Wonderful Savior. Wonderful Savior. Wonderful Savior. Go with God, and God will go with you. Stay before the Lord, and he's going to fix it for you. It's a blessed day. I come that you might have life and have it more abundantly. I walk the shores of Galilee. Hallelujah, glory. I went to the cross so that you could have an abundant life. Hallelujah. Wonderful Savior. I rebuke every negative attitude. I rebuke every negative disposition. Every spirit of negativity leave you.

0: 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In the name of Jesus, the hand of the Lord be with you. The blessing of the Lord be upon you. Remember, it's a blessed day. God bless you.
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0: Welcome, everyone, to our celebration of the Sunday Mass, a ministry of the Passionist community. It is June 21st, the 12th Sunday of Ordinary Time, and it's also Father's Day, so happy to all fathers out there. And to know that whether they are living or deceased, we remember them in our prayers today. Let us be a community of faith gathered and united as always by the sign of our faith in the name of the Father and of the Son and of the Holy Spirit.
1: Amen.
0: The grace of our Lord Jesus Christ, the love of God, the communion of the Holy Spirit be with all of you.
1: And with your spirit.
0: And as we prepare to enter these great mysteries of our faith, let us pause and prepare ourselves by asking God's forgiveness. Lord, have mercy.
1: Lord, have mercy.
0: Christ, have mercy.
1: Christ, have mercy.
0: Lord, have mercy.
1: Lord, have mercy.
0: May Almighty God have mercy on us, forgive us our sins, and bring us all to the gift of everlasting life.
1: Amen.
0: Glory to God in the highest, and on earth peace to people of goodwill. We praise you, we bless you, we adore you, we glorify you. We give you thanks for your great glory. Lord God, heavenly King, O God, almighty Father, Lord Jesus Christ, only begotten Son, Lord God, Lamb of God, Son of the Father, you take away the sins of the world, have mercy on us. You take away the sins of the world, receive our prayer. You are seated at the right hand of the Father, have mercy on us. For you alone are the Holy One, you alone are the Lord, you alone are the Most High, Jesus Christ, with the Holy Spirit, in the glory of God the Father. Amen. And let us pray. Grant, O Lord, that we may always revere and love your holy name. For you never deprive of your guidance those you set firm on the foundation of your love. Through our Lord Jesus Christ, your Son, who lives and reigns with you in unity of the Holy Spirit, God forever and ever.
2: Amen. A reading from the book of the prophet Jeremiah. Jeremiah said, I heard the whisperings of many, terror on every side. Denounce, let us denounce him. All those who were my friends are on the watch for any misstep of mine. Perhaps he will be trapped. Then we can prevail and take our vengeance on him. But the Lord is with me. Like a mighty champion, my persecutors will stumble. They will not triumph. In their failure, they will be put to utter shame, to lasting, unforgettable confusion. O Lord of hosts, you who test the just, who probe mind and heart, let me witness the vengeance you take on them, for to you I have entrusted my cause. Sing to the Lord, praise the Lord, for he has rescued the life of the poor and from the power of the wicked. The word of the Lord.
0: Thanks be to God.

0: A reading from the letter of St. Paul to the Romans. Brothers and sisters, through one man sin entered the world, and through sin death, and thus death came to all men, inasmuch as all sinned. From up to the time of the law, sin was in the world, though sin is not accounted when there is no law. But death reigned from Adam to Moses, even over those who did not sin, after the pattern of the trespass of Adam, who is the type of the one who was to come. But the gift is not like the transgression. For if by transgression of the one the many died, how much more did the grace of God and the gracious gift of the one man, Jesus Christ, overflow for the many. The word of the Lord.
1: Thanks be to God.

0: The Lord be with you.
1: And with your spirit.
0: A reading from the Holy Gospel according to Matthew.
1: Glory to you, O Lord.
0: Jesus said to the 12, "Fear no one. Nothing is concealed that will not be revealed, nor secret that will not be made known. What I say to you in the darkness, speak in the light. What you hear whispered, proclaim on the housetop. And do not be afraid of those who kill the body, but cannot kill the soul. Rather, be afraid of the one who can destroy both soul and body in Gehenna. Are not two sparrows sold for a small coin? Yet not one of them falls to the ground without the Father's knowledge. Even all the hairs on your head are counted. So do not be afraid. You are worth more than many sparrows. Everyone who acknowledges me before others, I will acknowledge before my heavenly Father. But whoever denies me before others, I will deny before my heavenly Father." The Gospel of the Lord.
1: Praise to you, Lord Jesus Christ.
0: We might have a tendency today to think of our scriptures as somewhat on the negative or the depressive side. You know, we hear Jeremiah struggling with his mission as a prophet and what could lie ahead for him. We hear St. Paul focused on sin. And even Jesus, you know, is saying the journey of discipleship is a tough one. It's very difficult. But I also think underlying maybe that negativity or that sort of depressiveness of our scriptures is really a hopeful understanding of our relationship with God. I mean, Jeremiah, by the time he gets to the end of his little reflection, he's trusting God. He knows that God is there. And whatever it is that lies ahead of him, he's willing to enter into it. St. Paul reflecting on how we all come into the world with sin, but it's because of Christ that we have the opportunity to hope for what lies beyond this life. And even Jesus, using that wonderful image of, you know, God worries about sparrows and knows all the hairs on our head. But you know, we can't be afraid. We have to sort of enter into life and live it. Be a disciple. Believe. Value your relationship with God. And I was thinking of all this in terms of us celebrating Father's Day today. Now, I've never been a father, a real father. I'm one of those fake fathers that people will say, "Happy Father's Day to me today." And I always say, "I don't celebrate this day. It's for the real fathers out there." But you think of fathers, and I wonder how many fathers who might stand here and say, "Gee, I was real excited when I got married and when I knew I was going to become a father." But then when that child or those children came into the world, wow, did life change. It was at times a struggle, and I wasn't always sure I was up to the task. And I wasn't always sure that this was always going to work or work out. Because raising a family is a tough thing. But I'm sure some of them that are sitting back today after many, many, many years of being a father are saying, "Yeah, but it's all worth it. It's all worth it to bring life into the world and to care for it and to watch it grow and to nurture it and to celebrate it." And I think that's what our scriptures is getting at today. You know, life is tough. We all know that. You know, if you're like me, you don't want to turn on the news anymore. because it's just too down. But there's more than that. There's the presence of God in our life, what we celebrate here around this table each Sunday. And I have to hold on to that. We have to hold on to that and allow the presence of God to give us that hopefulness to continue to live our journey of life. I believe in one God, the Father Almighty, maker of heaven and earth, of all things visible and invisible. I believe in one Lord Jesus Christ, the only begotten Son of God, born of the Father before all ages, God from God, light from light, true God from true God, begotten, not made, consubstantial with the Father. Through him all things were made. For us and for our salvation, he came down from heaven, and by the Holy Spirit was incarnate of the Virgin Mary, and became man. For our sake he was crucified under Pontius Pilate. He suffered death and was buried, and rose again on the third day, in accordance with the Scriptures. He ascended into heaven, and is seated at the right hand of the Father. He will come again in glory to judge the living and the dead, and his kingdom will have no end. I believe in the Holy Spirit, the Lord and giver of life, who proceeds from the Father and the Son, who with the Father and the Son is adored and glorified, who has spoken through the prophets. I believe in one holy, Catholic, and apostolic church. I confess one baptism for the forgiveness of sins, and I look forward to the resurrection of the dead and the life of the world to come. Amen. We call upon God's great love as we offer our prayers and needs this day.
2: Our response is, Lord, hear our prayer. We pray in a special way for Corrigan and Genevieve families, and in loving memory of Helen N. Dufour and Gary J. Dufour, the intentions for today's Mass. We pray to the Lord.
3: Lord, hear our prayer.
2: We pray for all fathers, living and deceased, that God will bless and protect those who are living and hold those who have passed from this life into his eternal hands. We pray to the Lord.
3: Lord, hear our prayer.
2: We pray for the intentions of our benefactors and the intentions of our Sunday Mass faith community that will be placed next to the altar, and for all in need of prayer today. We pray to the Lord.
3: Lord, hear our prayer.
0: Father of life, we offer you our prayers, those we have spoken, those you will be placed next to the altar, and those you have found in the depths of our hearts. Through Christ our Lord. Amen.

0: Friends in faith pray that my sacrifice and yours may be acceptable to God, the Almighty Father. May the Lord accept the sacrifice at our hands for the praise and glory of his name, for our good and the good of all his holy church. Receive, O Lord, the sacrifice of conciliation and praise, and grant that, cleansed by its action, we may make offering of a heart pleasing to you through Christ our Lord.
1: Amen.
0: The Lord be with you.
1: And with your spirit.
0: Lift up your hearts.
1: We lift them up to the Lord.
0: And let us give thanks to the Lord our God.
1: It is right and just.
0: Truly right and just, our duty and our salvation always and everywhere to give you thanks, Lord, Holy Father, Almighty and Eternal God. For you laid the foundations of the world and arranged the changing of times and seasons. You formed us in your own image and set us over the whole world and all its wonder, to rule in your name over all that you have made, and forever to praise you for your mighty works through Christ. And so with all the angels, we praise you, as in joyful celebration we acclaim.

You are indeed holy, O Lord, the font of all holiness. Make holy, therefore, these gifts, we pray, by sending down your Spirit upon them like the dewfall, so that they may become for us the body and blood of our Lord Jesus Christ. At the time that Jesus was betrayed and entered willingly into his passion, he took bread and, giving thanks, broke it, gave it to his disciples, saying, "Take this, all of you, and eat of it. For this is my body, which will be given up for you." In a similar way, when supper was ended, he took the chalice, and once more giving thanks, he gave it to his disciples, saying, "Take this, all of you, and drink from it. For this is the chalice of my blood, the blood of the new and eternal covenant, which will be poured out for you and for many for the forgiveness of sins. Do this in memory of me."

Therefore, as we celebrate the memorial of his death and resurrection, we offer you, Lord, the bread of life and the chalice of salvation, giving thanks that you have held us worthy to be in your presence and minister to you. Humbly, we pray that partaking of the body and blood of Christ, we may be gathered into one by the Holy Spirit. Remember, Lord, your church spread throughout the world. Bring her to the fullness of charity, together with Leo, our Pope, and Robert, our Bishop, and all whom you call to the ministries and service and mission of your church. Remember also our sisters and brothers who have fallen asleep in the hope of the resurrection, all who have died in your mercy. Welcome them into the light of your face. Have mercy on us all, we pray, that with the Blessed Virgin Mary, Mother of God, with Blessed Joseph, her spouse, with the blessed apostles and all the saints who have pleased you throughout the ages, we may merit to be co-heirs to eternal life and may praise and glorify you through your Son, Jesus Christ. Through him and with him and in him, O God, Almighty Father, in unity of the Holy Spirit, all glory

0: At the Savior's command, informed by divine teaching, we humbly pray. Our Father, who art in heaven, hallowed be thy name. Thy kingdom come, thy will be done, on earth as it is in heaven. Give us this day our daily bread, and forgive us our trespasses, as we forgive those who trespass against us. And lead us not into temptation, but deliver us from evil. Deliver us, Lord, we pray, from every evil. Graciously grant peace in our days, that by the help of your mercy we may be always free from sin, safe from all distress, as we await the blessed hope and the coming of our Savior, Jesus Christ.
1: For the kingdom, the power, and the glory are yours, now and forever.
0: And Lord Jesus Christ, you said to your apostles, "Peace I leave you, my peace I give you. Look not on our sins, but look on the faith of your church, and graciously grant her peace and unity in accordance with your will, who live and reign forever and ever.
1: Amen.
0: The peace of the Lord be with you always.
1: And with your spirit.
0: Let us share that peace with one another. Lamb of God, you take away the sins of the world. Have mercy on us. Lamb of God, you take away the sins of the world. Have mercy on us. Lamb of God, you take away the sins of the world. Grant us peace. Behold the Lamb of God. Behold him who takes away the sins of the world. Blessed are those called to the supper of the Lamb. Lord, I am not worthy that you should enter under my roof. But only say the word, and my soul shall be healed.

0: And let us pray. Renewed and nourished by the sacred body and precious blood of your Son, we ask of your mercy, O Lord, that what we celebrate with constant devotion may be our sure pledge of redemption through Christ our Lord. Amen. The Lord be with you.
1: And with your spirit.
0: And may our good and gracious God bless you today and always, Father, Son, and Holy Spirit.
1: Amen.
0: Our Mass is ended. Let us go forth and continue to proclaim the gospel with our life.
1: Thanks be to God.
0: And thanks to all of you for joining us today for our celebration of the Sunday Mass. Special thanks to our ministry team here for leading us and helping us to pray and to celebrate as they always do. Special shout out to all fathers today. Have a great day, whatever you might be about and whatever you're doing. If you have to travel, though, today, please travel safely. And please know that we will hold you in prayer. Not only the fathers that are with us, but the fathers that we hope are now in the eternal hands of God. One more time, I'll mention, if you haven't gotten our new prayer guide, volume 108, it's been out about a month now. You might want to give us a call and we'll make sure one gets out to you. Wednesday this week is the feast of the Nativity of St. John the Baptist. So something to sort of break up our week as we journey through it. Have a great week, everyone. And until we meet again next Sunday, may the passion of Jesus Christ be always in your heart.

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4: NBC News Radio, I'm Scott Carr. Vice President J.D. Vance is in a Swiss Alps resort where further peace talks are being held with Iran. This despite some uncertainty over the Strait of Hormuz. Iran claims it shut down the oil shipping lane in protest of Israel attacking Lebanon, which it says violates its ceasefire agreement with the U.S. Vance says great progress has been made in ensuring a ceasefire holds in Lebanon.
5: We've seen the free flow of oil and gas. We've seen peace. And now we're trying to build on that to see if we can build something even better and more sustainable for the future.
4: In a social media post this morning, President Trump warns Iran will have to stop their highly paid proxies in Lebanon from causing trouble or they'll be hit very hard again. The TSA is warning air travelers, pack your patience. The combination of World Cup action and the Juneteenth holidays made for long security lines at many airports. More than 800 flights were canceled on Friday. Scott Carr, NBC News Radio.
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13: Super Bowl Sunday has arrived. I'm Jeff Nathan's coming up a little bit later.

Praise God. Hallelujah. Praise the Lord. Praise the Lord. Praise the Lord. What you talking about? Amen. I love the Lord today because, amen, I want to let you know you can't put your trust in man. The Bible says put confidence in man, but put your trust in God. Can I say amen? So I've learned in my own personal life, amen, especially in the ministry, it has not been easy. I've learned to trust God. These last 20 years up in the high desert, I've learned, praise God, people say this and say that, but at the end of the day, you ain't got nobody but Jesus, Lord. So because I looked to God and I kept my eyes on him, I survived. Can I say? I survived. And I want to let you know whatever you're going through, you can survive. I want to let you know the God of heaven and earth, he's still on the throne. And I want to let you know sometime, praise God, as we go through the storm and we go through trials and we want to give up, don't give up, don't give up, don't give up. Hold on to the name of Jesus. Hold on to that saving name. Can I say amen? Praise God. This is Reverend E.C. at KCAA Radio, New Life Open Doors Live. We're here every Sunday morning at 9 o'clock sharp here. Praise God. Actually, around 9:10, we're coming through. Praise God. The hottest gospel station in the Inland Empire on Sunday mornings. Can I say amen? Praise God. So I want to bless the service. Amen. And just pray that God will bless those today that are tuning in. And I want to let you know, praise God, don't be deceived. God is not a man that he should lie. Whatever man sow, that shall he reap. I've been sowing in my spirit, man. I represent the spiritual, the physical, the financial. The spiritual, the physical, the financial. And I had to build my life because if we look at our circumstance, sometimes we get discouraged because we say, Lord, I just can't make it. I just don't see no how. I don't see how I can get through this thing. But I want to let you know, you can't look at you. You have to look at God. You have to look at the author and the finisher of our faith. Can I say amen? And always ask him, what is his will? What is his will? What is his will for your life? Many times we don't ask God. We just go out and do. We just go out and do. And then we wonder, say, Lord, why it didn't work? Why is this not working for me? Because he said, you didn't consult with me. Praise God. We learned in the Old Testament, now through all the great prophets, they always consulted God. Those real men of God, they came and said, Lord, will I win this war? Lord, should I go out and fight this fight? Lord, should I do this? And God would give him a response, yes or no, you shouldn't. And many times today, we have gotten so ahead of God that we don't, praise God, we don't consult the Lord. We don't consult him in our marriage. We don't consult him on our job. We don't consult him and say, Lord, I don't need you in those areas of my life. And that's where the enemy comes in and destroys us. He comes in and destroys our marriage. He comes in and destroys our foundation, because our foundation must be built up on Christ and upon the things of God. I know the world is changing, but it's not, you don't understand me. The Bible says, so as it was in the days of Noah, praise God, and Sodom and Gomorrah, so shall it be in the days when the Son of Man returned. They were eating and drinking and partying. So praise God, they're going to party right up until the final hour. That's what they did with Noah, until the final hour. Praise God. But the Bible says there'll be a great falling away. So if you tuned in, many people, they're tuned in. I was at the theater, praise God, and they brought a bulletin on. They said, well, those, we know that you can't keep your eyes off your phone for a minute, but turn it off just for a second if we can get your attention just to enjoy yourself at the moment. But I mean, we're just so in tune with this thing. It's a God. It's a God. This phone, social media, and all these things are a God today, that we don't have time to consult the real God of heaven and earth. And we're more in tune with what this one is saying, what that one is saying, what this one is tweeting, what that one on Instagram, and all this kind of stuff. At the end of the day, we're still perishing and we're still drying up. Lord, you don't understand. So I've learned, praise God, to shut all this stuff off and open up God's word. And I've been doing it faithfully. Can I say amen? For the last 31 years. And I look around, he has blessed my way, because that is where I get my direction. That is where I get my protection. That is where I get my strength. The joy of the Lord is our strength. Come on, somebody. So praise God. So I you say, Reverend, what are you talking about? I've done it that way from a young man, from 22 to 53 now. And I look back over my life and I say, thank you, Lord, because if I trusted and put my trust even in family, friends, and all this, I would be ruined today. But because I came to God with a sincere heart, he'll kept me, and he'll keep you if you want to be kept. Can I say amen? That's why I gotta find me a cave. I gotta find me a hole, because I can't
change with this world. I'm getting too old, and I've gotten too old to turn back. Come on, somebody. I'm too close to turn around. I said I'm too close to turn around. Hallelujah. Can you bring that one on for me, Brother Joe? Amen. Hallelujah. Can I say? You don't hear me. We're going to let it go. That's all right. You don't hear me. That's all right. Whatever. You good.

I'm gonna take her to the end of the road. What about you? What about you? Tried everything. Everything else had failed. Tried the Lord. Tried Christ. This real.

Going all the way. I'm going all the way. I got a made up mind. Can I say amen? Praise the Lord. Amen. Praise God. I want to take time and just bless and pray again, once again, for those out there today. Praise the Lord. Pray with me. Father God, I come in the mighty name of Jesus. Oh, Father, I pray for those that are listening, Lord, those that are watching or listening, watching through the internet, those that are listening by the phone lines, those that are listening through the radio, wherever this message is coming through, Father God, I pray that you would touch your people, Lord. Touch that when that wants to come to you but don't know how. Touch that one that is straddling the fence and they want to cry out because they know that they're empty inside. Lord, touch, Father God. Let them know that we are, every knee shall bow, every tongue shall confess. Let the men's out there, let them know it's manly to come to the God who created them. It's manly to fall down and humble themselves to the God of heaven and earth and be a man and example in front of their families. Let them know that doesn't belittle them by surrendering to your will, but that shows the real man, the real man. Lord, oh Father, to lead their families. Oh Father God, it's nothing wrong with praying to the God of heaven and earth to open up doors, set them free. Lord, provide and guide. Lord, oh Father, I pray for that woman out there, that woman that is ready to give up, that woman that is broken. She's broken in spirit. She's tired of her mate. Lord, she's tired of the lifestyle. Lord, the enemy came in and brought division into their home and into their life. Lord, I rebuke, I bind right now. Lord, I pray for those that are in the hospital beds, those that are in couple-less homes, those, Lord, that cannot get up, wants to get up, but cannot get up, Lord, cannot move. Oh, Father, minister, Lord, let them know everything is temporal down here, even their condition. It's temporal. You're able to restore, Bashandaro. You're able to build them. You're able to save. You're able to heal. But whatever your will is, we all got to get out of here. We all got to leave. We can't stay. There's a point in time for each and every one of us to vacate. Lord, help us be ready. Help us know. Help us not be deceived. Help us cry out, oh Father. Help us, Lord. Help us, Lord, and help those that cannot help themselves. Oh Father, let them see. Let them see, Lord, while it's called day. Seek you while you can be found. And I pray for those that are bound by drugs, those that are bound by alcohol, those that are committing sins out there, adultery, fornicating, those, Lord, that are trapped by sin and a slave unto sin. Break the bondage, Father. Let them know only your Son, only the Savior can do it. Only the Savior can bring them through it. Only Jesus' precious blood is what you recognize. Oh, Father, I pray, hallelujah, I pray right now, break, Lord, break, Lord, break, Father. Oh, bless your name. I ask these things, Father God, in the name of Jesus, Lord, and I pray, Lord, that your Holy Spirit, Lord, will comfort and draw those that are being saved and those that want to be saved and don't know how. I pray that you would draw them while it's called day. In Jesus' name, amen. Praise God.

That's one runner you will not outrun. That's one race that you will not win. When death knock at your door, I don't care if you're a superstar. I don't care if you're Kobe Bryant, the great Michael Jordan, the great runners. I don't care who you are. Praise God, when death knock at our door, we are going to stand and answer, and we're going to heed the call. We're going to heed the call. Praise God. So praise the Lord. God have given us gifts, and even the sportsmen that I've called off, great sports, the Kobe Bryant, the Michael Jordan, and God have given different people gifts and talents, but those he have given gifts in the body of Christ for the body. Come on, somebody. He've given us gifts, preachers and prophets. Come on, somebody. Evangelists. Come on, somebody. The gifts of tongues. Come on, somebody. You don't understand me to build and to keep the body together, and you may not understand those things. Oh, praise the Lord. Just as he's given us talent in this world. Some have talent, they use it for the world. Praise God. But we, praise God, as the believers, we give our talent to God. And then when we lay down, praise God, there's a story the Bible spoke of a man that God had given the gifts to. And he said, what did you do with it? This one said, I doubled mine. The other one said, I doubled mine. And the other one said, I just buried mine. And here's the money you gave me. Praise God. And he said, you wicked servant, you lived all this time and you've done nothing with the money that I've given you. Take that money from him and give it to the one, even that the one that have much more will be given unto him. Come on, somebody. So what am I talking about? Praise God. If you have not given your life to Jesus Christ, praise God, I want to let you know you're just dying out. I don't care how the world entertain you or the world lift you up. They will tear you back down. You don't understand me, because all the kings of rock and roll, praise God, they made them kings. The king, Michael Jackson, claimed the king, he made himself one. He said, the king of pop, praise God. He said, I'll take that title. Lord. Elvis Presley, the king of rock and roll. Come on, somebody. Chuck Berry, the king of guitar playing, rock and roll, and everybody arguing who's the king, but there's only one king, the king of kings. Come on, somebody. Lord of lords. Come on, somebody. The Lord Jesus Christ. He's the only one that's going to stand at the end. He's the only one going to rule at the end. So praise God, the other kings are gone. Come on, somebody. The other kings are dead and gone. Come on. But there's only one king that still remain alive, and that's Jesus Christ. Praise God. I'm not here to argue with you. I'm not here that you can hold on to anything you want to hold on to, because if God don't force you to turn from your sins, then I can't. If God doesn't make you turn away from your way,

Here, praise God. And you heard the broadcast early on, and I was claiming 53, and now I'm in a few months I'll be 56 years old. Man, time moves so fast for us old. Come on, somebody. I don't care who you are. We all are getting older. But the trick is, and the deception is, the enemy don't want you to, he wants you to think you're going to be here. You color your hair black and dye it black to confuse yourself. Come on, somebody. Holler at your rev, holler at the reverend. Come on, somebody. You see, to deceive yourself. You don't want to get old, but you're getting old anyway. And the truth is, praise God, we all are getting old. Unless we're going to die before our time. But the question is, who are you going to serve? The question is, what type of life you're going to live? You don't understand. You say, well, Reverend, many people have came through my walk and through the ministry. Praise God. I've seen a lot of things in my walk as a man of God, as a brother in the Lord, as a preacher. I've seen a lot of things. And there were some of the old folks that said, well, you're a young Reverend. Praise God. I said, but now, wait a minute. She said, you're a young pastor, but my pastor's an older pastor. But I said, you hear a barn trying to borrow some money from the young pastor? Come on, somebody. The old folk, love it. Can I holler at the reverend? Can I holler it? But guess what? We are taught. See, we're not used to many people hanging in there for the long run. And the problem is, many people come to Jesus, they play a while, and then they go back out into the world. So then you see them, you say, I thought you was with Jesus. In 15 years, they back out there on the dance floor. They back out there dropping it hot. Come on, somebody. Because they failed to let the Lord transform them. They failed. How many know I've not picked up? I know it's legal now. People are excited over marijuana and excited over they can buy it by the pounds. I mean, I was playing with it back in the day. Praise God, by the pounds. It was illegal. But I want to let you know, Jesus came in and clint it up. Clint me up. Come on, somebody. I'm not here to knock you high, but I'm here to tell you that's all you're doing is getting high. Why, time is passing by. Come on, somebody. You don't understand me. You said, Reverend, no, I'm Reverend Asa. Praise God. I'm not your paid preacher. Praise God. And I thank God that at 34 years, he'll not allow me to be paid by the church, though I work for the church, though I labor. I'm not being paid now. You hear me coming, but I work for God. Praise God. I labor for the Lord. So I don't want to, praise God, you don't understand me. I recall my father telling me, he said, but you don't look like the regular preacher. I said, the preacher you talking about, Pops? The preacher you said, do you find him in the gambling houses? The deacons you told me about, praise God. The problem was with those preachers that you didn't listen to, many of them wasn't living it. But you don't understand me. But see, when God come inside you, when God come inside you, how many know I was leaving? I told the story, I was leaving the dope house. Come on, somebody. I'm not ashamed to say I was leaving the cocaine house. Come on, right there in Pasadena. Come on, somebody. But when God comes inside you, come on and touch you right there in the midst of the storm, in the midst of the freeway, and you know that it's God, you know that you know that you know. Praise God, you should be dead, but I'm still here 34 years later. How many no relapse? How many no programs? How many no 2-3-step-4 programs? But the change, the touch, one touch from the master is all it took. He took away the cocaine. He took away the tie stick. Come on. He took away the cigarettes. Come on, somebody. You don't understand me. Praise God, these things enslaves us. I was being enslaved by the Coos, the Newports, a pack and a half a day. I didn't want to, but couldn't let go. Praise God. I was being enslaved by the cocaine. It started off with a nice little snort here and there. 25, it's a rich man's high. That's the lie we told. That's the lie we believe. It's a rich man's high. It's a little snort here, little, and pretty soon, well, now you need to try this free base. Come on, somebody. Can I talk to you? I'm not telling you about Abraham right now. I'm telling you about those that are in sin. I'm letting you know about those that are still in bondage today. I'm here to let you know that if you're still trapped by sin, you can come out. You can come out. You say, how do you know, Reverend? I'm here to tell you, 34 years. Come on, somebody. God have kept me. You don't understand me. So praise God. What am I talking about? I didn't want to die. I recall my uncle smoking, and he ate that cigarettes had taken his arm, but he's still at the liquor, still buying a pack and a half. He wanted to let go, but he couldn't. How many know the cancer killed him? How many know? So praise God, we get entrapped. We enslaved by the sin of the world. Come on, somebody. But I'm here to let you know. Talk about me. So well, my pastor don't, he ain't never got high. I ain't got nothing to do with your pastor. I'm telling you about
revenue sake. Come on, somebody. I'm telling you, I've been called. You don't understand me. But guess what? I'm here to tell the truth. Praise God. I'm not here to cover up my sin. What I've done has been 34 years ago. I'm here to tell you, but I've been blessed. Not by the church, not by your tithes. One young lady told me, she said, Pastor William, she said, you know, I'm at this new

church, but she said the difference between you and him, he wants us to pay his salary so he can live good, and you work for your own. That's the difference with him and you. Praise God. See, you work and he wants us, and we ain't got no money. I said, Lord. But see, this is the problem. How many know, praise God, if we all do what God tell us to do, can I talk to you for a minute? If we all do what God tell us to do, you owe God your tithes. Let me talk to you. Now, we got the career flows, we got the big ministries, and we got all these ministries that make it look like the preachers is living real good, and it's only a handful of those folks. If you count them, it'd be about 10 in the whole world. Come on, somebody, that's living like that. But you got the small churches that's closing up. How many know I've been there 95 in the city of Hesperia, praise God, and I preach nothing but truth. Women's coming in with the thongs on it. Come on, sister, I thought you're trying to find Jesus. Then if you ain't, I went in my pocket and said, guess what, you need some money for a dress, let me give you, let me give you something to buy something decent. Come as you are, but don't stay that way. Let me educate you. Come on, somebody. So you want to be treated like a lady. You don't want to be treated like those out there. I said I used to run into the dope houses. They treated them any kind of way, but it was somebody's sister. It was somebody's mother that was being taken advantage of, and the enemy, come on, somebody, was enslaving them. So when we come to Jesus, come on, somebody, you don't understand me. We must speak truth, and we must expose the enemy. Come on, somebody. I'm going to use my last dime telling truth. I'm going to use my last voice giving God. Let's switch in, Brother Eric. Let me find number. Is that number four? Let's go to number five. Let's switch again, Brother Eric. With my heart and soul. Oh, that's some good music. But Brother Eric, Brother Michael, let me go up to number three. Can I trouble you? We're going to go with that. And Brother Michael, after that, can I trouble you to look at that CD and see which number says Color Him Father? Praise him out there. I'm rubbing you, say. Oh, this is a good one, though. Everything is possible. And then we're going to go back to that song right there, Brother Michael. That part right there. Praise God. Can I praise him? Welcome once again to New Life Open Doors here at KCAA Radio. New Life Open Doors, KCAA Radio Live. Give God some praise. I'm rubbing EC. Can I praise him? I got to praise him. That part right there. Happy Father's Day to all the fathers out there. If you're blessed with a good father, celebrate. Celebrate the day.

0: Amen. But your heavenly Father loves you above all. Oh, praise Him. Praise Him. And if you had a good father down here, happy Father's Day to all the fathers.
1: Our real old man, he got
0: here in KCA. Rubber News Way.
1: And she knows she and seven kids couldn't have gotten praise very up far. She says she thought that she would never love again.
0: Yeah.
1: And then there he stood.
0: Hallelujah.
1: Big wide.

I had a stepfather that was better than my real father. He stepped in. Sometimes my fathers don't know how to be fathers, but God will send somebody along. He's just got some praise, I beg. And I thank God for my earthly father as well. He did the best he could. Praise him, I think. Praise God. Brother Michael, we're going to close with that one, okay? Meantime, let's go back to that other song. Can we? Can you remember that other song? Praise God. If not, we just going to... We'll let him roll. We'll go with it. Praise him.

Praise Him. Praise Him. And thank you for all the wishes for those who have wished me a happy Father's Day. Thank you. I do appreciate it.

0: You know, I love him. I love him because he loved me when I didn't love myself. Oh, Lord. Praise him. Yeah, yeah. Lord. Oh, praise him. Come on. Give him praise out there. God is inviting us all to the coming kingdom. Can I praise him? Run with me to the book of Revelation. Revelation chapter 1. Oh, praise him. You invited. We're invited. Jesus is the ticket. The blood. He shed his precious blood. For you and me. Oh, Jesus. I love him, y'all. My joy is real. My love is real. I've been out in those streets. But from 22, he called me out. And I've been with him faith. Ah, so I tell it every day. Jesus is the one. Truly makes a way. Down on my knees and you know I gotta stay. Love an EC, said a preacher like me. I was called, I couldn't fall. I was called, I couldn't fall. So he kept me, blessed me, better than the rest. I confess, nonetheless, he's the one, he's the one, he's the way. The answer for the day, the reason I say. Down on my knees and you know I gotta stay. Down on my knees each and every day. Who it be? Still me. Reverend EC, Reverend EC. Said the R to the E to the B to the E to the C. Ah, praise him. Ooh, give him praise. I got to praise him. Yeah. Mm. You invited. You invited to the wonderful feet. Oh, Lord. Praise him. Lord. Come and go. You see, your mother's there. Your father's there. If they make it in, pray for them. Be a witness. And we'll all get there. Well, praise him. Mm. So, Reverend, why you love him? I didn't find love until I let him in. Hang with the dead. The real joy came in. 22 of 64. Still going on. I love him, y'all. I love him, y'all. I want to die in him. And then I want to rise in him. Moving on. Can I praise it? Praise him. Brother Michael, pause me after this and let me jump in that word. Ooh, that part right there. Mmm. Praise God. Hallelujah. How many know can't nobody do you like Jesus? Once again, I thank God, brother. I wasn't here last week. My brother Michael was into a little accident. I thank God he kept you and brought you, and you here today, and you're in good health and everything. And may God continue to bless and bless your whole situation in Jesus' name. Amen. Amen. Praise God. Now, for the rest of y'all, let me pray with me as I bless the word. Oh, Father God, we come in the name of Jesus. Lord, I pray for all those that's tuning in. Father, open the hearts, touch the minds. Oh, Father, we bless those that are able to enjoy a happy Father's Day. We bless a blessing on the fathers out there, Lord. And we pray, Lord, if this is a sad day, maybe it's a sad day for some, Lord, comfort. Oh, Father God, comfort, Lord. Oh, Father, for you are the true Father. Oh, Father God, and you love all your children and you're calling us to a wonderful feast. Oh, Lord. Father God, we come in the name of Jesus and we give you all the praise and all the glory, all the honor in Jesus' name. Amen. Praise God. I want to thank the Lord and I want to pray for those that had requested prayer. And Lord, I pray for my sisters and those that have requested prayer, Father God. And Lord, I'm holding up anyway, but I'm bringing it to you again, Lord. Keep them, Father God. And Lord, touch their bodies. Oh, Father God, Lord, bring them through the storm and we give you all hallelujah, all the praise and all the glory. We thank you for your healing power in Jesus' name. Amen. Praise God. Revelations chapter 1. I'm going to jump in here before I can, before time run out on me. Amen. And let me start. I'll be reading out of the New Living as well as the New King James. This is the revelations from Jesus Christ. Praise God. Let me get this light a little blinding myself. Can I say amen? Okay. This is the revelations from Jesus Christ, which God gave to him to show his servants the events that must soon take place. He sent the angels to present this new revelation to him, the servant of John, who faithfully reported everything he saw. This is the report of the word of God and the testimony of Jesus Christ. God blesses the one who reads the word of this prophecy to the church, and bless all who listen to its message and obey what it says. For the time is near. Now, guess what he says? God bless those who hear this message and obey, for the time is near. How many know, praise God, I wanted to take you to Isaiah, where he said, there is no other God but me. There is no other. I bring in sadness. I make good times, bad times. I do it all. God, he said, I am he. That part right there. So when you understand, sometimes we can get beside ourselves, and we can have money, and we can feel we don't need everything. And now look, no matter who we are, we all are getting older. Look in your picture. Look at your driver's license. Look back 10 years. You're older now. You look older. And we are, that reminds us that we all are waxing old. Come on, somebody. So get ready. Get your life in order. Nothing really matters, but what matters, do you know Jesus? What matters is your name written in the book of life. Let me go. Can I go? Let me drop down. God bless the one who reads the words of this prophecy. Now, I'm going to drop down to verse 4. This letter is from John to the servant, to the seven churches. Grace and peace to you from the one who is, who always was, and still to come, and still to come, and still to come. How many know he's coming? He's coming back to rule and reign, and we have to get ready. Let me move. Can I go? Grace and peace to you from the one who is and always was and still to come, from the sevenfold spirits before his throne, and from Jesus Christ. He is the faithful witness of these things, the first to rise from the dead. Now, underline the first to rise from the dead. He's the first that was given immortality. He's the first to rest at his coming. Wait a minute, he's the first fruit who was given this mortal shall put on immortality. He was the first to rest at his coming. Come on, can I go? Just so you understand the word of God. You hear people saying, you know, you don't want to bust nobody's bubble. You know, I know you're up there looking down. Ain't nobody looking down right now. Ain't nobody looking down. When Jesus come back, the dead shall rise. The dead in Christ shall rise first. That's Bible. And those who remain alive all shall be caught up. That's the word of God. But guess what? He was the first one. Let me keep moving. Can I keep moving? Let me go. Can I go? Let me go. Let me go back. The throne, and from Jesus Christ, he is the faithful witness, these things, the first to rise from the dead, and the ruler of all the kings of the world. He's the ruler of all the kings of the world. How many know he's coming back as King of Kings and Lord of Lords? That's what he's speaking of. See, wait a minute. He is the King, and every knee shall bow. I don't care what it look like we people are doing today. Look like people's sin is running rapid. No, the Bible tells us to remain faithful. Remain faithful to what we was taught and what we believe. Can I go? Let me go. Wait a minute. All glory to him who loves us and has freed us from our sins by shedding his blood for us. He has made us a king, kingdom, and priest for God his Father. All glory and power to him forever and ever. Amen. How many know we'll be kings and priests in the coming age? We ain't kings and priests right now, but when he come back and rule, that part right there. Can I go? Let me go. Can I go? Let me go. Wait a minute. Look, he comes with the clouds of heaven. Everyone will see him, even those who pierced him, and all the nations of the world will mourn for him. Yes, amen. I am the Alpha, the Omega, the beginning and the end, says the Lord God. I am the one who is, who always was, and who is still to come. How many of you got to believe? Don't let nobody talk you out of salvation. Notice what he says, still to come, the Almighty One. Verse 9, I, John, am your brother and your partner in suffering and in God's kingdom and in the patience endurance to which Jesus calls us. I was exiled to the islands of Patmos to preaching the word of God and for my testimony about Jesus. I was the Lord's day, and I was, let me go back. It was the Lord's day, and I was worshiping in the Spirit. Suddenly, I heard behind me a loud voice like a trumpet blasted. It said, write in the book everything you see, and to the seven churches and to the cities, Theseus, saying, when I turned to see who was speaking to me, I saw seven gold lampstands, and a stand in the middle of the lampstand was someone like the Son of Man. He was wearing a long robe with a gold sash across his chest. His head and his hair was white like wool and white as snow. And his eyes were like the flames of fire. His feet were like polished bronze refined in a furnace. And his voice thundered like a mighty ocean wave. He held seven stars in his right hand, and a sharp two-edged sword came from his mouth. And his face was like the sun in all his brilliance. When I saw him, I fell to my feet if I were dead. But he laid his right hand on me and said, don't be afraid. I am the first and the last. I am the living one. I died. But look, I am alive forever and ever. And I hold the keys of death and the grave. Write down what you have seen, both the things that are now happening and the things that will happen. This is the meaning of the mystery of the seven stars you saw. My right hand in the seven gold lampstand, the seven stars are the angels, the seven churches, and the seven lampstands are the seven churches. Okay, I want to run to chapter 2, Revelation 2. We just finished Revelations 1, we'll go to Revelations 2. Write this letter to the angels of the church of Ephesus. This is the message from the one who holds the seven stars in his right hand, the one who walks among the seven gold lampstands. I know the things you do. I've seen your hard work and your patience, endurance. I know you don't tolerate evil people. You have examined the claims of those who say they are apostles but are not. You've discovered that they are liars. You have patiently suffered for me without quitting. Notice the word without quitting, without quitting. The race is not to the swift nor to the strong, but the one that endureth to the end. We got to have a made up mind. I'm running this race to the end, no matter what happens, no matter what I have to go through, because all this is temporal. Come on, can I go? Let me go. We're shooting for the eternal. Wait a minute. Verse 4. But I have this complaint against you. You don't love me or each other as you did. at first. Look how far you have fallen. Turn back to me and do the works you did at first. If you don't repent, I will come and remove your lampstand from its place among the churches. Now notice what he said. You don't love me like you did. How many, we've been in the Lord, we start getting relaxed and we start compromising. Well, I don't take on this. Well, you ain't got to go to church. We start compromising. And then we start watching social media. Our phones become our everything. And we start listening to the world. And we start becoming relaxed in the things of God. And when you first got saved, you was excited about Jesus. You was excited about what he was going to do in your life and what he's done and what he's doing in your life. And now it's no big deal. He said, come back. Get back to Bible. Get back to your, come back to your first love. Can I go? How many of you have to search yourself? You have to search yourself. We don't know how we're going to leave out of here. I'm 64 years old. I was getting a smog and a young man come in and he was 60 and I told me I was 64 and there was another older young lady. She was Caucasian young lady. She said, y'all over here whining. She says, y'all still babies. You know, now I said, well, looking at her, you know, she was 80-something, so it was encouraging. She said, y'all be here whining. Glory to God. Because, you know, you don't know what it is to be 60 until you get there. You don't know what it is to be 64 until you get there. So he reached 60, and I reached 64. But we don't know when we're going to lead this life. But she said, I'm traveling. And it was encouraging to see this young lady. But anyway, you want to live right, and you want to be right. And no matter what you deal with in this life, you want to take Christ with you and stay right in the things of God. Let me go. Can I go back? Let me go back to verse 7. Anyone with ears. Now I'm going to go back to 4. But I have this complaint against you. You don't love me or each other as you did at first. Look how far you have fallen. Turn back to me and do the works you did at first. If you don't repent, I will come and remove your lampstand from its place among the churches. But this is in your favor. You hate evil deeds of the Nicolaitans, just as I do. Anyone with ears to hear must listen to the Spirit and understand what it is saying to the churches. To everyone who is victorious, I will give fruit from the tree of life in the paradise of God. Anyone that's victorious, you'll be able to eat from the tree of life, the tree of life, fruit from the tree of life. How many know when in the beginning God put that cherubim, the sword around there so they couldn't mess with the tree? But that tree is there, the tree of life. Can I go? Wait a minute. He said, if you're victorious, the tree of life in the paradise of God, write this letter to the angels in the church of this is the message from the one who is the first and the last, who was dead but now is alive. I know about your sufferings, your poverty, but you are rich. I know the blasphemy of those who oppose you. They say they are Jews, but they are not, because their synagogue belongs to Satan. Don't be afraid of what you are about to suffer. The devil will throw some of you into prison to test you. You will suffer for 10 days. But if you remain faithful, even when facing death, I will give you the crown of life. The crown of life. How many know you have to be judged before you can enter to eternal life? This mortal must put on mortality. But let me move. Write this letter to the angels of the church of Pergamon. This is the message from the one with the sharp two-edged sword. I know that you live in the city where Satan has his throne, yet you have remained loyal to me. You refuse to deny me, even when Antipas, the faithful witness, was martyred among you there in Satan's city. But I have a few complaints against you. You tolerate some among you whose teaching is like that of Balaam, who showed Balak how to trip up the people of Israel and taught them to sin by eating food offered by idols, committing sexual sins. It is a similar way. You have the Nicolaitans among you who follow the same teaching. Repent of your sins, or I will come to you suddenly and fight against them with the sword of my mouth. How many know the sword of his mouth? He's going to expose and condemn. Repent. We're in a time of repentance. Repent. I don't care what you did. Repent. Let me go. Can I go? Wait a minute. Anyone with ears to hear must listen to the Spirit and understand what it is saying to the churches. To everyone who's victorious, I will give some of the manna that has been hidden away in heaven, and I will give to each one a white stone, and on the stone will be engraved a new name that no one understand except the one who received it. Now, these are things we're going to get. Bring me back on that one song. Bring me back and let me go out with that one. Verse 19, I know all things you have seen, your love, your faith, your service, and your patient endurance. I can see your constant improvement in all these things. Praise God. Bring me on, Brother Michael. Praise God. Was that number three? Color me, Father. We're going to go out with that one. Is that all right? Praise God. I encourage you all to stay focused on the things of God. And no matter what, stay right. Get right. If you're not right, get back. Get back to Bible. Get back to salvation. Can I go? Okay. All right. Praise God. But you know what? Let me know. I'm going to take this 2 minutes and finish this word then. But I have the message for the rest of you. Wait a minute. To them, I will give authority over all nations. They will rule the nations with an iron rod and smash the city like clay pots. They will have the same authority I received from my Father. I will also give to them the morning star. Anyone with ears to hear must listen to the Spirit and understand what he is saying to the churches. I got to go. Ooh, that's it, Brother Mike. Boy, we work. I'ma leave you with this. Be happy, enjoy the day. But remember, this is the day the Lord has made. Let us rejoice and be glad in it. I gotta go. I'm Reverend Lee Slick.
1: There's a man at my house, he's so big and strong.
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1: NBC News Radio, I'm Scott Carr. Vice President J.D. Vance is in a Swiss Alps resort where further peace talks are being held with Iran. This despite some uncertainty over the Strait of Hormuz. Iran claims it shut down the oil shipping lane in protest of Israel attacking Lebanon, which it says violates its ceasefire agreement with the U.S. Vance says great progress has been made in ensuring a ceasefire holds in Lebanon.
2: We've seen the free flow of oil and gas. We've seen peace. And now we're trying to build on that to see if we can build something even better and more sustainable for the future.
1: In a social media post this morning, President Trump warns Iran will have to stop their highly paid proxies in Lebanon from causing trouble or they'll be hit very hard again. The TSA is warning air travelers, pack your patience. The combination of World Cup action and the Juneteenth holidays made for long security lines at many airports. More than 800 flights were canceled on Friday. Scott Carr, NBC News Radio.
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0: Hello. 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I know it's intimidating. Anytime you get these days with titles, it gets intimidating.
1: You know,
0: they Oh, yeah, it's Father's Day. But the rest of you people can get up. You don't have to stay in bed. You don't have to hide. This is like Father's. Father's Day shares for everyone. You know, Daddy's plate is the plate everybody can eat out of. As a matter of fact, Dad doesn't feel like Dad if you don't reach over there and grab a piece of bacon out of his plate, you know. Dad, give me a piece of that bacon. Can I have it? Oh, absolutely. Wait a minute, I didn't say you could have that much. Wait a minute. No, it's Father's Day. I appreciate Father's Day. I appreciate those wake-up phone calls that I received this morning. And the little messages. And the ones that I sent out to my dad who's in heaven. Matter of fact, I'll have to salute my mother. She and my dad didn't get all the way through because of issues that take place with married folk. So she got married again. That worked out pretty good for a while. But she got married again. Listen, my mother hooked me up with four really nice men. None of them pretended to be my father except for my father. There's a lot of
1: static
0: and stuff, you know. But that's, I guess, being a father means you're going to have to go through some static. Being an American, you're certainly going to have to go through some static. But go through it means go through it, not get stuck with it, not stay in it, not wear these problems as if they're suits and jackets and things of that sort. But happy Father's Day. Father's Day falls on a very interesting month, Black Music Month. West Side Story newspaper has been doing a little bit of a salute to Black Music Month. I think their first issue had to do with the influence of Caribbean music on world music. 2 weeks ago, we did a special on Mr. Lowell Fulson. Reconsider Baby, Tramp. And this week's paper is saluting Miss Betty Wright. No pain, no gain. Betty Wright is a very special lady in that she was the first Black artist, female artist, to take control of her catalog. Speaking of which, we'll go back all the way back to saluting Mr. Sam Cooke. I don't know if you got any music by Sam. It wouldn't hurt if you found something. But Sam Cooke was, I remember the first song that I'd learned the lyrics to was Darling You Send Me. And I had no business singing that song. I don't know what age I was, but I did. It was a beautiful song, beautiful words, and let me know that if I wanted to dedicate myself, I could learn how to sing that song. And I did. Darling you. Anthony's getting excited back here. He said, Butch, I didn't know you could sing. Well, I can get thrilled and excited. But Sam Cooke. Sam Cooke was a gospel singer that kind of stepped out into the worldly music. And as he did so, he became a worldly person in that he didn't step out looking to be discovered. He'd already been discovered. He was a soul stirrer. He was, he had stood up in front of thousands of people in church, converted, and watched many people stand up and give their life to the Lord. So he knew he had a convincing voice singing. He also had a convincing voice talking because he convinced himself that he was going to own his own catalog, do his own music, and not be asking anyone for permission to be great. Sam was a dangerous man. Just imagine. In a business where everybody was telling you, listen, we're going to make you famous so you can go out and go do concerts and make you some money, but we're going to keep this record money. Yeah, we'll pay you, but we're going to pay you slow and make you have to go get lawyers to do audits and stuff like that. But that's going to be the business. Sam said, no, that ain't going to be my business. My business is going to be singing, making records, and keeping my money. One of the most beautiful men on the planet. Sam was a good-looking guy. He didn't walk out in raggedy jeans with the knees out and stuff like that. The man wore suits and ties. Women stood next to their husbands and talked about how they would love for Sam to park his shoes under their bed. That's the nicest way I could put it. So it was really strange when we looked up and heard that... That's not Sam Cooke. When we looked up, it was really strange when we heard that Sam had been killed in a motel, a raggedy motel at that, and that he'd been in the motel with a two-bit, and I say that not because of anything except that was the way it was described. I mean, it wasn't a call girl, somebody that, you know, you. It was a street prostitute who said Sam came in and blah, blah, blah. And anyway, Sam Cooke, one of the most beautiful men in the world, one of the most rich music people in the world, black man, hanging out with street people, drug situation, prostitute, not Sam, shouldn't have been. Nobody that knew him and loved him said it was him. That's the way he lived it. But those whispers and rumors from those who know, from those who speculate, those who have watched other great black men get pushed aside because they were too great or too progressive. Anyway, Sam, we love you. We love your music. We love the memory. We love the independence. We love the arrogance. We love the humility. Black Music Month. You want to take time and salute the good feeling that comes along with soul music. Do that. But once again, West Side Story newspaper, we want to salute the paper. We want to salute Miss Mishua Archibald Allen Murray for her commitment and the great work that she did. Also in the bottom line of this week's paper, Mr. Wallace James Allen IV, I think that's me, sure is. I wrote a piece. You might want to look at that, pay a little attention. Listen, it's Father's Day. I'm indulging myself, and I appreciate you guys for allowing me to indulge myself. But Juneteenth, being Black Music Month, Juneteenth coming in Black Music Month, Juneteenth is indeed some original black music. It's simply the unfinished song, however. Unfinished song. Juneteenth is freedom, a freedom statement that is not complete. Various verses of our freedom song. Some people may call it the blues. But then when you listen to the marvelous music by people like Earth, Wind, and Fire, you don't hear no blues, you hear celebration. The solution is to avoid the pollution. We have to look past things that are, you know, they're nutritious for us because there's nutrition in finding that your strength comes from your attempt to be well in a sick world. Those things that are around us that attempt to hold us back, that look like problems or mountains to be climbed are indeed that. There may be problems and there may be mountains to climb, but problems are solutions waiting to be found. That's all. And we've been finding them. As long as we don't dwell in the well of pain, as long as we come out into the sunshine and sunlight with the bright feeling of accomplishing, moving forward. That's what it's all about. We have the ability to decide to move forward. We're going to move toward the short break here. We'll be right back after the short break. And we're going to move on and talk about a few more things, but we don't want to forget Black Music Month. We don't want to forget Father's Day. And I can't tell you how much I really appreciated seeing the Obamas the other day. Boy, it was like a flashback. It was like a good oldie. It was like hearing Mary Wells sing My Guy, you know? One of those things that just kind of rushed you up and brushed you up. And then when Michelle, well, anyway, we'll talk about it right after this short break. This is Empire Talks Back. I'm Wallace Allen. It's Father's Day. Call your dad. Call that person that's been helping you see things clearly, whether it's a male dad, a female dad, but call them. Let them know you appreciate them and love them. We'll be right back.
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0: right, we're back. This is Empire Talks Back. I'm Wallace Allen. And my friend, Mr. Anthony Garcia, the Mood Master, is here. Kicking it. He's so hot that he wants the air conditioner on. I don't understand that part, but I thought he was pretty cool myself, but he's talking about the air conditioner. Somebody call Anthony and wish him Happy Father's Day, please. They'll cool him off.
1: The air conditioner will cool me off.
0: There's not... Mark is trying to fix the air. Listen, just sit a little closer to me, Anthony. I'm cool, brother. I'll cool you off. Called me old. Yes, he did.
1: An old daddy.
0: He called me an old daddy. Well, that's okay. I appreciate it because, we're all daddies in here today, by the way. Okay? I've got children and grandchildren. Anthony has children, not grandchildren yet, so he has to. You got a grandchild?
1: Yeah.
0: You do?
1: Isaiah.
0: Well, I take that back. Anthony has a grandchild named Isaiah. Man, I didn't know that part. Yes, he does. Yes, I did know that. My goodness, I did know that. Isaiah is in Hawaii, and Isaiah has some musical tendencies. Comes natural. His grandfather, his father. I don't know how I forgot that. Michael, you're not a grandfather yet. Okay. Not yet. Okay, well. And we're not anxious to make you one because I know you have two young daughters, right? Age 4 and 5. Okay, yeah. It'll be a while. Absolutely. Absolutely. We'll bring our grandkids in one day and let you see the beauty in how different we are when we're around our grandkids. Man, grandkids are children are amazing. Children are amazing. You're going to love every moment that you remember with your children. Most of the great moments with children are remembered. They don't really, you don't realize how great they are when they are occurring, when you can sit around and have a little time pass between that event and then you get to remember, and man, it's a beautiful thing. It's a beautiful thing. I'm not only impressed with being a father, I'm impressed, quite frankly, with how well, how strong some of the young men are as fathers that I've been blessed to be able to claim some level of mentorship or father typehood with. I'm just excited. My sons are amazing fathers. My son-in-law is an amazing father. It's truly a blessing to see that that take place. And it's the type of father you are, type of father you experience, generally has a lot to do with the type of father that you're going to be. As long as whatever type of father you had influences you toward being a attentive, supportive, loving, and you got to be strict to a certain extent. You got to set some standards. If you do all of that, regardless of how your father was, then you're going to be okay. Whatever, I've heard people who are great fathers talk about how bad they thought their father was. I've heard people who are great fathers talk about how great they thought their father was. So there's a rationale that you can use to explain however you're doing what you're doing. But the world appreciates a good father because a good father usually is going to create a

one daughter, and she is the apple of his both eyes. My son Wallace, he has a daughter, two sons. Beautiful Naima. Kayon, my elder son, says he's going to be the best uncle in the world. He's not fathering at this point. But you never know. He's not dead yet. And not at all. So, Mr. Obama, his library opened up. The Obama Presidential, I don't know, call it a library, a campus, an institution, big place, parks, gathering spots, memorials. But I tell you what, I was much more impressed with the feeling that I've got just listening to the Obamas and the people give them tribute, but listening to the Obamas talk, feeling the atmosphere that they somehow are able to create around them with their simple presence. One of caring, sharing, inspiring. Make you want to be somebody. Make you feel like you've in a bowl of fruity Fruit Lips loops and things that work together. No real antagonism except for who can hug the tightest and who's going to do the best to make somebody else feel good. Man, I miss that. I didn't know how much I missed it until I heard Michelle do her tribute to her husband, the father of her children, the man who was our emotional father for 8 years as president of the United States. You know, not like bad uncle, but good father. Comforting. Made you feel all the time he was doing his best. And the tribute that she gave to him, man, any man would love to have his wife stand up and say how she is in awe of his every move. She said that. Man, I mean, I have no doubts about my relationship with my wonderful wife. You know, but I've never heard her say she's been in awe. You know, I've never heard her say, man, I've been in awe of my husband. So I've got some work to do. I mean, her husband's never been the United States president either. But, but all of that to say, man, they were really great couple, setting a visual of what United States of America's intentions are and were and et cetera. And anyway, I missed that. I look forward to that type of thing coming back to me in 2028. And I hope the same thing comes back for you. But that museum is in Chicago. Chicago South Side, in the area that Obama worked in when he first moved into Chicago to work years ago as an organizer. I was raised in Joliet, Illinois, some 50 miles south, kind of east of Chicago. I learned how to drive in Chicago. My mother told me, she said, son, I'll teach you how to drive. You'll never be able to claim that you're a driver if you can't drive in Chicago. And if you can drive in Chicago, you can drive anywhere. So I know we made that trip to Chicago many times, and you pull over and say, okay, get behind the wheel, you got it. And so I love Chicago too, because it gave me a bit of freedom that and excitement that went beyond the norm, mainly because mom was willing to let me get behind the wheel of that car that my daddy loved so much. My daddy was a car guy. Speaking of daddies, now my daddy.

0: but he was a he's the kind of guy from Mississippi that felt it necessary not only to get a new car every year or two, but he thought it was important to drive that car to Mississippi, let people know how well he was doing and how well they could do if they decided to come to Illinois, and the young men in particular, because he was that was his goal every year, was to bring a couple of guys up to work with him, work for him, work through the summer. By the end of the summer, they'd be able to get him a job beyond doing labor work on his construction site, or not. But his goal was to, hey, butchie boy, that's what he'd say. It's okay to look for a job, but it's a lot better to create jobs. That's my daddy. So I probably am missing a lot of good jobs trying to create a few, but it's okay. So the Obama Library opened up, kind of began the wonderful Juneteenth weekend. He did it on the 20th, Juneteenth. I'm sorry, he did it on the 18th. Juneteenth was the 19th. And we are still having Juneteenth celebrations. Juneteenth, what is that all about? Well, you know, we've covered one mistake with another. You know, well, what's the first mistake? Well, the first mistake was a lateness. A 2.5 year wait. You know, the Emancipation Proclamation was signed in 1863. Supposed to take place the January 1st of 1864, which in itself created another tradition in the African-American community. It made December 31st, 1862 become the first watch night. Well, what's watch night? Watch night. Watch night was the night that the black folk all across the United States gathered, waiting for freedom. January 1st, when the Emancipation Proclamation was to take place. So December 31st became watch night, gathered at church to pray and celebrate God's rescue. It's very interesting how these civic holidays are, in many cases, part of a religious statement, a spiritual statement. That's important to me because it represents the faith necessary to step into a direction that you're not really sure what's there. You know, like when you're driving, like we drive now, you know, 70, 80 miles an hour, and you're rolling around one of those beautiful bends and on 101 California, beautiful highway next to the ocean. You can't really see around the curve, you know, but you're rolling at 65. You figure everything is all right. Now, anybody that lives on that Highway 101 will tell you that there could be a boulder in the middle of the road somewhere, that little landslides take place all the time. Man, but we roll around these highways with the faith that says, that makes it sound like we can see around curves. Well, that's the same kind of faith that it usually takes to make progress. Sometimes we're right, sometimes we're wrong. But I'll say this, and it's important to say, it's not something that we're really, really super, super proud of, but let me say this. Juneteenth is the date that we say 1865. General Gordon Granger, United States Union Army, arrived on Galveston Island and informed the people of Texas that the people of Texas, the white people, knew the war was over, knew that the emancipation was in place, but Those that they had enslaved were not privy to that information, and when they received it, some of them believed it right away and some of them didn't. But that fact of a couple of years of waiting, of lateness, I don't know. I think for me, any time that I'm not there at the time somebody thought I was going to be there, I should be able to go back and say, well, that's just a little payback from the 2.5 year wait that my brothers and sisters in Texas had to wait to hear that they were free. But we have an incident that's even later than that. We have a circumstance that's even later than that. Juneteenth, though we celebrate it as the end of slavery, was not the end of slavery in the United States. All right, get your pen and pencil out, because I'm about to tell you something that you might have known, didn't pay a lot of attention to. But here's the fact. All right. Although Juneteenth commemorates the end of slavery, emancipation for the remaining enslaved population in two Union border states, Delaware and Kentucky, would not come until December 6th, 1865, when the 13th Amendment was ratified. The Federal Amendment also put a definitive end to chattel slavery and indentured servitude in New Jersey, freeing approximately 16 elderly individuals. Wait a minute. You said only 16? That's not that. Hey, if you were one of the 16, come now. Come. If you were one of the 16, this is why we say things like, nobody's free until everyone is free. Are you going to celebrate? Wow. I mean, of these 16 individuals, there probably was a father. It's Father's Day. Don't be telling me it's okay for these 16 individuals, since they were apparently the last 16 to be enslaved, that, well, it wasn't that. No, it's very important. Furthermore, thousands of black slaves were not free until after the Reconstruction treaties of late 1866. Wait a minute. You mean Lincoln declared the slaves free in 1862 to take effect in 1863, and there were people still enslaved until 1866? Boy, those were some mean white folk there. What? You mean they weren't white people who were enslaving them? Wait a minute. Let me get my facts straight. Let me read again. Let me get back to my facts here. Okay. Furthermore, thousands of black slaves were not freed until after the Reconstruction Treaty of late 1866. Okay. When the Cherokee, Cheek, Chickasaw, Choctaw, and Seminole tribes were forced to sign new treaties that required them to free their slaves. What? What? My friend Anthony saying they had slaves? He didn't know Indians had slaves?
1: I'm a slave myself.
0: Well, there were some black people rich enough to have slaves and insane enough to think it was cool during that time. So we're talking about the Cherokees, the Cheek, the Creek Indians, the Chickasaw, Choctaw, Seminole. Now, as we say that, one of the things we'll understand about history is that it's not always laid out totally accurately. Truth be known that during the enslavement period that many blacks would escape by joining a band of local Indians, Native Americans. And that the only protection that was available to them as such when the slave hunters came was that the Indians were able to say, oh no, you can't take these people, they are ours. This is my slave. Might have been talking about his father. Slavery. Many different faces. There were surely some people of the Native American structure who may have treated their enslaved, quote unquote, black folk like other slave owners, the more I won't say popular, but the more well-known type of slave owner. But many people, and the way I hear us talk about that relationship with Native Americans, is that we were part of the tribe. And that by saying they were enslaved, that we were being protected, we being the black folk, or the enslaved people. Now, I wasn't there, but I wasn't in Gettysburg either. I wasn't there, but I wasn't at the Boston Massacre either. But the historical followings, statements, you know, we tend to believe them if they're documented in more than one place. And as a journalist, if they're, you know, we look for 3, 4, 5 places to document, authenticate, review the testimony of others that may adjudicate the initial impression. The Choctaw, the Cherokee. All of these tribes, by the way, were members of the Trail of Tears. This is the Cherokee were the group of people that sued the United States of America about their property. They were one of the quote-unquote civilized tribes. And they certainly had African Americans in their society as slaves. But they won the suit. United States Supreme Court said, yeah, this is their land and they can't be shoved off of it and they should be protected by the United States Department of Justice. Well, we didn't have a Department of Justice, but we had an attitude of justice, we thought. Except we also had a president named Andrew Jackson. He said, well, if the Supreme Court made that decision, then damn it, the Supreme Court can come and enforce it. Now, as far as he was concerned, you need to pack your stuff and roll on up out of here. We're sending you to Oklahoma. You don't know where that is? Don't worry about it. You'll find out when you get there. And it wasn't a route called the Trail of Tears that, you know, like you say, get out on Highway 1 and follow it. They didn't say, get out on the Trail of Tears and follow it. No. You could get on the Trail of Tears after they left because their traveling is what created the Trail of Tears. I don't know if we would say that, you could see the grass growing differently because of the Trail of Tears. You know, I get dramatic. That's the whole deal. But I wonder if it was because the grass grew better, because, you know, the land had been walked on and moved on as they drove by, or if it was worse because of the tears. I say those things just to push your imagination, to make you understand that this was not a pleasant move, and that the historical fact or statement that this reconciliation treaty, Reconstruction Treaty of 1866, made the Cherokee, Cheek, Chickasaw, Croc, Choctaw, and Seminoles give up their slaves. I don't think that they were. But I'll tell you what, I'm going to do some research and we'll talk about it again. I do know one thing. Now, once tribes started getting rich, you know, you couldn't just claim to be one of the members of the tribe. You know, so I'm gonna say this. I'm probably gonna piss a few people off, you know, but I think they call them white eyes on TV in the movies and stuff. But one of the things that most of us as a non-white people became convinced of is that being white was right. And the attitudes of the people who were white were the ones that demonstrated success and progress. And that being white is the goal of everyone that has any real vision as what it takes to be successful in America. Well, I can say that about the black community. I can say that the brainwashing that took place, that has taken place and is still in place, has many black people thinking that the only way to success is to be white and to be as white as possible. We've got a couple of, politicians, you know. I mean, Mr. Tim Scott, I love the guy. But I tell you what, you know, being black is not his greatest achievement. I mean, that achievement was done by the relationship between his mother and his father. Black women, one of the most important things in black women's lives for many, many years, and apparently still is to be able to make their hair look white, like a white woman's hair. Bleach their skin. I remember when Mr. Frank Childress, one of my heroes, brought me in on his venture of publishing Shrewd Magazine. Shrewd. Be shrewd. Be clever. One of his statutes was that, hey, if we're blessed enough to get advertising in this magazine, one of the things we will never advertise is hair straighteners and bleaching cream. And I looked at every other magazine, you know, put me in charge of this, put me in the magazine. If it wasn't for bleaching cream and hair straighteners, they wouldn't have had any money. And nobody else was supporting those businesses. Man, one of our most beloved magazines was a little magazine that came out every week, Jet Magazine. They had a little section in the paper, in the magazine all the time that was kind of embarrassing, but you know, you laugh. And I guess if you can't laugh at your own people and circumstance, Wallace, I don't know. Well, you know, some of the craziest things I've seen on TV is, you know, white people, and they laugh at each other. But then they say, well, yeah, that's one thing, but you can't let black people get on television and act a fool and look all stupid, because that's the mark that white people have put on us, that we're stupid, that we can't think, that we can't do stuff, and that there's no purpose to us. And so we've had that torn circumstance of, you know, should black folk be able to be funny on TV? You know, should we be able to look at a character like Amos and Andy and or a fumbling stereotype like Willie Best on TV? Or should they all have to be heroes and strongmen and Superman? And that's still a topic, still a concern. Juneteenth, free? Man, you could say you're free. Free your behind. and your mind will follow, or free your mind and your butt will follow. Freedom is not just freedom just because somebody says, well, I'm, in the case of some of these Southerners, well, you're free now. Guess what that means? That means you don't get to lay up in my little raggedy shack that I've been putting you in for free. But I'm willing to let you stay there now for, let's call it, let's see, what can we call this? What can we call this? You go plant the crops. You'll take care of the crops on my property. And when it's time to harvest them, we're going to share the crops. We'll call it sharecropping. How about that? Now, it used to be that everything that you grew was for me. Used to be that I gave you a place to stay. Well, it wasn't elaborate, you know, and it didn't always keep the wind and the snow and the cold weather or the heat out. But it was mine, and I let you have it, and it was close to work, and then that way you could, you know, when the sun came up, well, actually, before the same sun came up, because the rooster would crow, and that's when y'all was supposed to be up, get out there and do what you're supposed to do. Well, no longer do we have the relationship of where it's all mine. We sharing it. Sharecropper. And basically, you're homeless now. And if you don't do what I tell you to do, you're going to be hungry. And if you want a job, I'll invite you back over here to do what we do. But, you want to get paid or you want... Part of my pay is to let you live in a little shack. Part of my pay is to let you have some of the food that you... Because I can't trust that you're going to harvest this food till it's harvested. So you got to eat whatever you can eat till the food comes up, because I can't pay you for that. You ain't my slave no more. You know, you're a free man. Ooh, Lord have mercy. We got people free all over the place. We got people fighting to be free. We got people dying to be free, coming across the border because they think it's freer here in America than it is wherever they come from. And we've got people who figured out that, man, I'll tell you what, we can charge people for being free here in America. We can charge them for even wanting to be free, for coming across the border. Ain't nothing free here, except our ability to say you're free. Well, if you're free, you should be able to make some choices that are going to help guarantee your children are free. Well, Crispus Attucks was free. He was free back in, 1670? 1770. Britain had, people had been under Britain's rule in the 13 colonies long enough to realize that, hey, these people are not these people. Britain, all the way on the other side of the ocean, trying to rule us over here like they know what's going on. And kind of like ice. You know, Britain sent ice, basically, to the United States in the name of their army to keep control of what was their colony. Well, the guys up in Boston in 1870, I think it was March 5th, said, it was snowing. They got in a little argument. They started throwing snowballs and making fun of the military, British Army. And I guess they, you know how we are when we have a snowball fight. There's always somebody going to put a rock in a snowball. What? You didn't know that? You thought all the snowballs were just snow? Man, I tell you, you better... When we start throwing snowballs at each other across the street, you know, and put an apple or something inside of it. But anyway, the British soldiers got upset. Say, hey, you guys better stop throwing them damn snowballs at us. And so naturally, we threw more. And I say we because I'm American. Well, the British Army opened fire. They said, we ain't having this. You guys better get under control. So, you know, we're going to do some pre-George Floyd on y'all. And they did it. They killed five people. of those five people, as I look at the names and the enumeration of them, like they were kids, 17 years old. But the one name that they remember, the one name, the first one to fall was Crispus Attucks. The first one to fall officially in the name of the American Revolution. The first one to fall to say we're free, God bless it, we're not going to take it, was Crispus Attucks. And Perfect, was he a black man? Well, he was not a white man. Was he an Indian? Well, he was not a white man. Turns out that he was a product of a black and red union. His father was African, his mother was Native American. The most beloved African Indian in America at that time. He became a hero at Crispus Attucks. You've heard the name. Now, one of the things they didn't do, they didn't paint pictures of him so everybody in the world knew that he was black and Indian. They did statues of him, but the statue didn't show him. They showed some emblematic figure of freedom, but not of a black man who was a product of Indian and African. But he's there. First one. So as we celebrate Juneteenth, which is a precursor to the 4th of July. 4th of July is coming, folks. 4th of July. 1776, we said we're through. But in 1770, we said we are telling you now that this is our beginning. So when we celebrate the 250-year anniversary on July 4th, 2026, it didn't start in 1776. It started in 1770 on March 5th, a day declared as Crispus Attucks Day proclaimed. Not a big holiday around the world, but it's acknowledged and recognized in Boston, Massachusetts, in the state of Massachusetts. And it's going to be acknowledged right here, San Bernardino, from now on, if I can have anything to say and do about it. So, we had the first commitment to death or freedom made by a black man who was part black, part Native American. And he set it off so that white people here in America had the coochies to step on up and say, guess what? If a black man and an Indian could make a baby that would stand up for America's freedom, we're going to follow that shadow. Inspiration. Not appreciation necessarily, but inspiration. Well, as a father, if I've inspired my kids, that's enough. It'd be wonderful if they all called me and said, Dad, we appreciate what a wonderful father you are, but it ain't necessary. I don't need my kids to tell me I was a great father. I can watch them be fathers and know that I must have done a fairly good job. And I can look at the history of America and knowing that Crispus Attucks set it off. He wasn't scared. He didn't look to die, but I tell you what, he probably was the guy that had the rock in the snowball. And all I can say, folks, is we have other rocks that we can put in our snowball, and one of them is called Bob. To continue to support the thing that has supported us throughout our moments of depression, suppression, and denial. Black-owned businesses, Bob. Black-owned business, Bob. 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I need you to do that. This is what you can do. Support Bob. 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Support the Precinct Reporter. Support the Black Voice. Support the... I love you guys. I appreciate you. Thank you for being with us today. It is a great day. It's a great Father's Day. I'm having a good one already. And see you guys next week under two circumstances. One, if the good Lord's willing. Two, if the creek don't rise. Meanwhile, go find you a black-owned business and give them some port. How much time do I have left? None. Man, I'd miss it again. The West Side Pit Barbecue, don't miss them. Pat's Place is at 26001 East Baseline. Both of those are places that you can get some good soul food today. Westside Pit Barbecue in Rialto. Pat's Place in San Bernardino. Look them up. I'll talk much more about them next week. God bless you. See you then.
1: KCAA.
0: We've been together so long. That's the pain and the suffering. Need a thing up, man. Let people hear it in the background. That's some bad stuff. That's Mr. Lowell Folsom. Been together so long, and I hate to see you go. That's the pain and suffering. Pain been around a long time. Hate been around a long time.
2: Let me ask you an even more fundamental question. Can we grow crops without fertilizers? Dr. Goswami, I ask that question because back in 1900, F.H. King, a former Secretary of Agriculture here in the United States, wrote a book called Farmers of 40 Centuries. In that book, he talked about how farmers growing crops on small parcels of land without any modern fertilizers or equipment fed 400 million Chinese people. And so whenever that's where I always like to start things, because there was a time when we fed a large population without any of the inputs of modern agriculture. So do we need them now? Do we need fertilizers now?
3: We have traditionally not required fertilizers because the soil itself, where these crops were grown, was fertile. So the three key ingredients of fertilizers include nitrogen, phosphorus, and potassium. Our soils contain natural levels of nitrogen, phosphorus, and potassium, and they get replenished in a cyclic manner through the nitrogen, phosphorus, and potassium cycles. Now, around the time of the Second World War, we saw a boom in these products, these synthetically derived products, which were then advertised as basically, you know, fuel for farmers as the need to sustain high yields and grow produce. Now, what happens is because we have such a large growing population, there is a need to mine soils continuously to sustain the crops. And that became a lucrative sort of scheme to fund these products as what you would absolutely need to grow that. And what happened is over the decades, when you keep adding synthetic fertilizers to soil, the soil loses its natural ability to replenish them.
2: Why is that? Are we destroying the microorganisms that make these nutrients available?
3: Exactly. What happens is all of these cycles in soil and turnover and what makes a soil good soil, all of these intricate relationships amongst microbial matter, which we, by the way, are not even able to see with our own eyes. We need a microscope for it. There are millions of living organisms, if not billions, in a tiny spoonful of soil. So what happens is this web of microorganisms and this web of relationships gets destroyed when humans intervene in that process. And now we're looking at decades, if not close to a century, of destroying these relationships.
2: So in our intervention, we've essentially rendered the soil that was once fertile, infertile. And now we're in desperate need of fertilizers, because without adding fertilizers, there is nothing left in the soil. Is that what you're saying?
3: Exactly. And this is the larger role here is, you know, this shift in sort of, you know, mentality of farmers is, you know, and pushed by the industry who produce these products on a large scale, and they pushed it on to farmers for consumption. But the truth is, there are practices that farmers can adopt to sort of rescale back to not using fertilizers on their crops. And this would require a shift in of course, their mindset, their practices, and farm management techniques. This branch of agriculture, which is slowly gaining popularity, and there is a good movement in this space, it's called regenerative agriculture. Organic agriculture is a subset of that regenerative agriculture space, which adopts certain practices which eliminates the need for anthropogenic or human-produced chemicals in the soil.
2: So, in essence, what we are doing with regenerative agriculture is going back to the technologies of those farmers of 40 centuries who were able to grow crops on one parcel of land for 4,000 years without any additives from modern chemistry. Is that a fair summation?
3: Yes, exactly. You're absolutely correct when you're saying that. And there are studies which have compared long-scale and long-term benefits and yields, of course, because yield is that golden word in production right now, right? You add fertilizers to hit that yield value. So they've compared yield from organic regenerative farms versus commercial farms or conventional farms, and they've seen that long term, in the long term, both practices, there is a higher yield for these organic farms as opposed to conventionally farmed plots of land. Moreover, in organic and in regenerative farming, you're actually adding nutrients back to the soil. You're growing that organic matter. You are reestablishing some of those disruptive and disrupted relationships. So in a way, you're not just stopping reliance on fertilizers. You're actually improving the quality of the soil to sustain itself for a long, long time. Mm-hmm.
2: And so those farmers of 40 centuries, of course, were feeding their soil all the time. They just weren't feeding them with the chemically derived synthetic fertilizers that we use today. And so as they kept feeding their soil, it kept growing in its fecundity and its ability to yield crops. And it seems as we're the opposite. The more we add our chemical fertilizers, the less fecund the soil becomes, and the more dependent it becomes on continuing to add more and more and more outside inputs from outside, fertilizers especially. So that's where we end up facing the fact that we are now relying on fertilizers from Russia. But why? This doesn't make any sense at all to me whatsoever. So that's what we're going to learn when we come back with Dr. Goswami, who is the interdisciplinary scientist with Food and the Environment Program, Union of Concerned Scientists. The question on the table today, will we have enough fertilizer to feed our future? Now, there is a threat there, and we must understand the threat. We'll go there when we come back.
1: And now, more of What's Eating What on the Food Chain with Michael Olson.
2: Well, let's start with fertilizer itself. And as Dr. Goswami was saying, the three crown jewels of fertilizers are nitrogen, phosphorus, and potassium. Russia is a very big producer of these fertilizers for the world. But why is Russia such a big player in the production of these fertilizers? Dr. Goswami, let's start with nitrogen.
3: You've hit the gold mine there. Russia is actually one of the largest producers of nitrogen fertilizer. And I'll take a quick step back and explain why that is so. So we know that our atmosphere, the air around us, actually contains about 80% or so of nitrogen, and the remaining largely is oxygen and other very minute quantities of gaseous matter. So plants are actually unable to use the atmospheric nitrogen for anything. There are microbes in the soil that can convert this atmospheric nitrogen to a form of nitrate and nitrite that then the plant can absorb. But the thing is, in large-scale agriculture, we don't have enough time for this conversion to occur naturally, which then has produced...
4: I ran across a very interesting...
3: ...to use synthetic nitrogen fertilizers. Now, unlike potassium and phosphorus, which can be mined from ores and are usually extracted from mining deposits, nitrogen fertilizers actually need to be manufactured and produced. What happens in the production of nitrogen fertilizer is the first step is to react nitrogen and hydrogen together to form ammonia. And subsequently, ammonia is used in a variety of chemical reactions to generate solid products that are then basically sold to farmers. Now, the reaction between ammonia and hydrogen is very, very energy intensive. It requires very high temperatures, very high pressures, which means it needs a fuel. And what is this fuel? This fuel is natural gas. And we know Russia has a lot of natural gas to spare. Russia is actually the world's second largest producer of natural gas in the United States. Therefore, natural gas is readily cheap and available in Russia, and they have the right kind of mechanism and manufacturing facilities in place to use this natural gas to form finished products, which are then sold to other countries. Mm-hmm. So in terms of finished products, we're looking at ammonia, urea, monoammonium phosphate, diammonium phosphate, which agricultural nations buy and use directly in farms.
2: We to make these fertilizers requires a lot of energy, and a lot of energy coming from natural gas. Now, the United States has a lot of natural gas too. So why are we importing so much of our nitrogen fertilizers from Russia?
3: Actually, the U.S. is the largest producer of natural gas in the world, but we consume a lot of our natural gas domestically for producing electricity. So we don't really have a lot left over for production of fertilizers. We do use a certain amount for producing nitrogen fertilizers, but because the U.S. is also a very large agricultural nation, we actually need more than what we are able to produce domestically. And this excess is the one that we buy from other countries like Russia.
2: Mm-hmm. And how much do we use or how much do we need? I'm thinking mostly of, for example, the corn crops of the Midwest, which would probably be a very nitrogen-intensive crop, correct?
3: You're absolutely correct. For the corn crops in Midwestern U.S., I think, if I remember correctly, 60% of all the fertilizer that's applied is nitrogen. So you're basically looking at two-thirds of fertilizer application, which forms the nitrogen pool. Mm-hmm. So I think, if I remember correctly my statistics, we are looking at a couple of billion tons of nitrogen fertilizer, which I think 2.9 of those 2.9 billion tons of nitrogen fertilizers are produced here domestically, and the rest is imported.
2: Okay. Do any other countries produce nitrogen fertilizer? I'm thinking, of course, of the Gulf Coast states of Saudi Arabia and whatnot. They have a lot of natural gas.
3: We actually import natural gas from Trinidad and Tobago, I think a little from Canada, and mostly from Russia, and much lesser quantities from the Gulf states.
2: Okay. And what happens, what would happen, for example, to the corn crop if we did not put all of that nitrogen on the soil?
3: Actually, I want the listeners to understand that most of the corn crop that's grown in Midwestern U.S., in the Corn Belt, basically, is not for direct human consumption. It's correct. Actually grown as a commodity crop. Mm-hmm. And that is used as feedstock for cattle and to produce ethanol to fuel our cars.
2: Right.
3: So our food chain, in a sense, is not directly dependent on these heavy inputs. What's dependent is the commodity crop chain. And honestly, if you look back at reports on how farmers are faring, especially corn farmers, commodity corn farmers in the Midwest, a lot of farmland is already degraded. And that means that the farmland itself is unable to sustain production at whatever levels we're looking at. The idea now, and it should be implemented ASAP, as early as the next farm bill possible, is to scale back on these inputs, because in the long run, we're not doing any good by continuing to pump fertilizers and pesticides into the soil.
2: Mm-hmm. And that said, if we did not feed the soil with the extra nitrogen, those the corn crops that are used for feedstocks for animals would lose a certain percentage of their productivity and would probably lose more the next year and then the year after that and the year after that, because there is nothing in the soil to feed the plants then, correct?
3: I actually do not agree with this statement. Ah. That's because we apply a lot more fertilizers than what the plant needs.
2: Oh.
3: In an estimated capacity, out of all of the fertilizers that's added, especially let me give you a statistic in terms of phosphate, plants are only able to extract 16 to 20% of the applied phosphate. What happens to the rest is it remains behind in the soil and gets washed out when it rains or when water is applied, and produces a secondary problem, which is called eutrophication. Now, just for the listeners who are not familiar with eutrophication is when excess nutrients like nitrogen and phosphorus produce an algal bloom. If you remember, every summer we kind of see ads and news bits about, you know, a eutrophying water body where there's a huge algal growth or algal bloom, and swimming is sometimes prohibited in these water bodies. On a large scale, there is a huge eutrophication problem in the Gulf of Mexico caused by runoff from the Midwest Corn Belt. So I truly believe that even with like the current fertilizer consumption and what we have readily available, with the current and properly implemented farm management and application techniques, we would be able to sustain yields.
2: There you go. That's a challenge to the ag community right there. We can do it without so much fertilizer. The other major nutrients, phosphorus and potassium, are also big exports of Russia, correct?
3: Phosphorus to a much, much lesser extent. That's because the U.S. actually
5: KCAA.
3: Has a lot of reserves, especially in Florida and North Carolina, of phosphate.
2: We just want to tease where
6: Golden communities more bright, colorful, and
3: domestically. Potassium, yes. Most of the potassium is from Canada and then Russia. The remaining bit from
7: working
3: Russia.
7: A car out of the blue across the center line and crunch.
8: This is KCAA.
3: Potash is actually made from a mined ore and then mixed, you know, with other products. Usually, to be honest, no fertilizer product is kind of singularly applied. Usually it's combined with nitrogen or phosphorus, and we add two or more nutrients at the same time. Mm-hmm. Like, I'll just give you
5: KCAA.
3: The product monoammonium phosphate or diammonium phosphate actually contains both phosphorus and nitrogen.
2: Okay, get a twofer then.
3: Yeah, okay. Exactly.
2: So those are the principal elements, the major macronutrients, as I've come to call them. There are also a number of secondary nutrients as well. Now, does Russia play a role in providing those to the world as well?
3: I'm sorry, I won't be able to directly answer that. But as far as I know, that micronutrients are actually not supplied by Russia to a large extent. Okay. It's mostly micronutrients are present in the soil in a certain capacity, which is sequestered by plants as and when needed.
2: Okay. Then let's turn to Russia and again ask why they are so dominant in the production. You suggest they have the natural gas to do the heavy lifting of combining nitrogen and hydrogen, correct?
3: Exactly, yes.
2: Okay. And it takes a lot of heat. So you combine the two in some kind of pressure cooker and heat it up, and that's what produces the mm-hmm. solid material then?
3: No, that's what produces ammonia. So this process, this chemical reaction, is called the Haber-Bosch process. It's mm-hmm. basically named after the two scientists who discovered it. So in the Haber-Bosch process, you get ammonia, and then ammonia can be distilled and liquefied to form nitric acid, which is then used for mixing with products like phosphoric acid, with phosphate fertilizers, as well as with potassium fertilizers, to produce stuff like urea, potassium nitrate, ammonium nitrate, which in the solid form is the fertilizer that's sold in bags to farmers, basically.
2: Good. And as mentioned, our industrial model of agriculture has become very dependent upon these things, to the extent that, as Dr. Goswami suggests, we're using too much of it. We don't need all of it, but we are certainly using a lot of it, because that's a lot of what determines the productivity of the crops in the field. And so farmers have a tendency to use as much of it as they can, because that's what gives them the gross weight of their crops. Now, with respect to Russia, where do you see, as somebody who is observing this rather closely, where do you see this fertilizer war shaping up? What's going to happen?
3: Actually, I'll take two separate perspectives of that. The first one being the United States is less reliant on Russia as the rest of the world. So we are affected to a much lesser extent. We are affected, definitely, because, you know, the world economy is so connected. We feel the domino effect of any decision, of any sanction that's happening worldwide. So there's no denying that we're going to be affected to some extent.
2: And do you think, Dr. Goswami, that Europe will be affected more than other countries?
3: Europe and other Asian and African countries, which directly rely on Russia to a much larger extent than us. We've seen closures of fertilizer manufacturing plants in Europe, especially because Russia has turned off that supply of natural gas. And because there's no natural gas to fuel cars, to produce electricity, and then to produce fertilizers, naturally, Europe has had to take that strong stance, and they've had to you know, shut down fertilizer plants because there's just not enough natural gas to produce and manufacture these. North African nations and other Asian countries depend on Russia to a much larger extent than the U.S.

0: address that. How much will it hurt us? How much will it hurt others that we're, you know, having these embargoes and we're fighting against each other's interests, and a world that was connected and the marketplace was worldwide, and now we're retreating within ourselves and we're losing a lot of those things that we had come to rely on. And this is the Food Chain Radio Program, Michael Olson. This is the, 1330th edition of the Food Chain with Dr. Omanjana Goswami. I hope I did that right. Who's an interdisciplinary scientist with the Union of Concerned Scientists. And today we're talking about fertilizers. Do we need it? Do we need as much as we use? What happens when it's turned off? We will be right back.
1: History buffs, this tale from Michael Olson's Tales from a Tin Can took place aboard the USS Dale during the opening moments, 7 December 1941.
2: As we left our berth and got underway, the deck force was still engaged in getting ready for combat. Fuller had the job of clearing the deck of all the wooden objects that had collected in port, so Fuller was making his way aft, just tossing stuff like a madman, when he came to the ice cream freeze. Before he could toss it over the side, one of the guys said, "Hey, wait a minute!" In a matter of seconds, the lock was broken and the ice cream distributed among the crew. So, what you saw that morning was the USS Dale steaming hell-bent out to the channel while the guys back aft were standing by their guns, eating ice cream and watching World War II break out all around.
1: Tales from a Tin Can contains 424 tales by 44 sailors aboard the USS Dale, from Pearl Harbor to Tokyo Bay. Order your Father's Day copy at talesfromatincan.com. That's talesfromatincan.com.
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8: So much to say, so little time to say it, on the Food Chain with Michael Olson.
0: Now, one thing that I read from you, Dr. Goswami, that captured my attention, was that this fertilizer business exacerbates an already inequitable farming system. What did you mean by saying that, by writing that?
9: So over the past century, our nation's food system has radically transformed from one that is sustained by family farms to a highly industrialized, consolidated model, which is, you know, excessively reliant on high fertilizer inputs, use of excessive pesticides to sustain operations to produce food. But that in itself is not a sustainable practice. Moreover, the system has systematically excluded small farmers, especially farmers of color.

0: Black and Indigenous farmers from reaping benefits of this form of sustenance. And we've seen widespread discrimination against farmers of color and Indigenous farmers, which is squeezing out the family farming system in favor of these large consolidated farms. Which means that it's actually, exacerbating these inequalities that were already in place and further pushing towards a system that is not at all sustainable.
1: Okay. Well, it has always seemed to me that it has been the economies of scale that does the discrimination. It seems to me like those who are big have the economies of scale to buy things for less money than those who are small, and also to influence government decision-making. I mean, if you have 10,000 acres of something, it's cost you a lot less to influence government than if you have 1 acre of something. So it seems to me that the inequality will always be a function of size. But then I look at that industrial model, and I see great opportunity for those who are small in or near the city to grow crops in or near the city, as opposed to trying to compete with those Goliaths out in the countryside. Does that make any sense?
0: So growing crops in and near the city, especially, the urban farming movement is kicking off. And in the last farm bill, United States Department of Agriculture actually set up an Office of Urban Farming and appropriated about $25 million towards growing the urban farming model. But that is a very small part of the picture, right? If you're talking of economies of scale, you're still talking about millions of acres of farmland all over the country. And that little drop in the bucket is not going to solve, this larger crisis that's on our hands.
1: Mm-hmm. Well, okay. What do you think would solve this problem that's on our hands, Dr. Goswami? As an interdisciplinary scientist, I'm sure you've given it a lot of thought. What would that be?
0: I think the solution lies in creating a more resilient and secure food system by supporting farmers and adopting more sustainable methods like cover cropping and crop rotations. Practices that I was talking are a part of the regenerative agricultural model. Mm-hmm. And this cannot happen without farm policy, right? You can't expect farmers to wake up tomorrow morning and be like, I'm going to change what my family, my forefathers have done for generations and just be a better person tomorrow. The world, unfortunately, doesn't work like that. We would love for it to, but it doesn't happen. So what we need is very strong farm policy. And for all of the listeners out there, I'd like to say that we are going into a farm bill reauthorization cycle in the upcoming year. So in 2023, politicians in around D.C. will gather and write a new farm bill. And this is that time to think about how we want to frame that next farm bill.
1: Do you think a farm bill could give better direction to farmers and in some way encourage them to reduce the amount of synthetic fertilizers and pesticides and herbicides and all of those very expensive inputs to a more sustainable way of doing things? Do you think a farm bill could do something about that?
0: There are sections of the farm bill that is devoted to conservation, that is devoted to agriculture, that can definitely, put money in USDA's hand, who then have the discretion to advocate for these policies, to implement these policies. So a farm bill is the most, upcoming and the most plausible solution in our hands. And not just the Union of Concerned Scientists where I work, but a lot of food and farming organizations are getting together to advocate for this equitable and resilient food and farming future that we're talking of. Mm-hmm. So it's not just my own belief or my own thinking and understanding. There are a lot of advocates in this space who are coming together as I speak, who share this idea, who share this belief.
1: Well, having done 1,330 food chain radio shows, I guess I've kind of featured the same subject many, many, many times. And recall, you know, it wasn't that long ago that people were fighting for the word organic, and they won the word organic, and organic kind of became industrial agriculture as a consequence of that. Do you see the same process happening with regenerative? Are people picking up the notion of regenerative, and are consumers? So if organic was easy for consumers, all they had to do is find something that had the organic label on it. But regenerative is a little bit different concept for consumers. How can consumers come to grips with that?
0: I think the first thing consumers can do is to, you know, listen to us, to read about these practices. And I think that little bit of responsibility also falls on organizations like ours to teach our membership, right? If you're especially interested in supporting a movement, the first idea is to, you know, seek information about that movement. And I think experts and advocates in the regenerative and any food and farming movement, for that matter, are that first voice.
1: Mm-hmm. And you're part of the Union of Concerned Scientists is Food and Environment. I wanted to ask you about that relationship between food and environment. How do you see them being linked together?
0: They are absolutely intricately and irrevocably linked together, because a lot of our land is actually used to produce food. And without food, how do we sustain the world's population?
1: So there you go. If it's related to food, it's related to environment, and that's that. Looking forward, do you see this regenerative form of agriculture catching hold elsewhere in the world?
0: Absolutely. And I think even if I don't, because I work in this space, I think you might think my views are a little bit biased, but if it doesn't catch hold, I think the price we pay for it is going to be much, much higher. We have only one Earth, right? This is our home. It's not like we can sit on a spaceship and push ourselves out to the galaxy on a different habitable planet and start from scratch there. So in the short term, the idea is to sort of reestablish the relationships in the soil that I was talking about through this movement, because without it, you know, we cannot continue consuming toxic amounts of fertilizers and pesticides and expect the earth, the soil, to keep pumping out food.
1: Because it won't.
0: It just won't. Everything, I mean, because earth has sort of a regenerative capacity, but the way we are extracting these resources and expecting it to function, the pace at which we are growing food, is just not sustainable for these relationships, for that imbalance to heal naturally.
1: Mm-hmm. Well, it's pretty easy to see how this regenerative form of agriculture can be made to work on small parcels of land. But I'm not sure if I can see how it can be made to work on very large parcels of land. It seems like the farmer becomes so much more important in a regenerative form of agriculture. than in an industrial form. Because in an industrial form, all you have to do is spread X number of pounds of this over the your per acre, and everything will work out just fine. But with a regenerative form of agriculture, I think it just takes a lot more smarts.
0: I actually don't believe that. That's because regenerative agriculture is not a single practice. It's not as simple as ABC. I agree with that bit. But there are practices in conjunction that you can use, like cover cropping and crop rotation and no-tillage and or growing, you know, legumes in one season and then planting something else like soy in the next season. All of that is actually going to yield a much more sustainable and better producing system. So I think a little investment, education most importantly, and change in practices up front can, in the long run, you know, establish what we are seeing today with industrialized agriculture. It's almost a no-brainer today, right? But it wasn't a no-brainer 50 years ago when farmers were still figuring out, I need X amount of fertilizers on X hectares or X acres of land.
1: You know, I having been kind of an amateur sinologist, I'm very fascinated with China. And I especially hold dear that book of by F.H. King, Farmers of 40 Centuries. And I look at China today, and I see that they have taken pretty much most everybody off the farmland and moved them into the city to work in factories, and thus giving China a great leg up on the cost of running factories. But so much of that that knowledge, the technology of cover cropping and crop rotation and crop compatibility and companion plants and so on and so on and so on, that farmers learned over many centuries of growing crops on a little parcel of land, so much of that technology is gone now, and China is forced to rely on industrial methods on soils that have been very much degraded by industrial processes in the growth of cities. So I wonder, has anybody addressed regenerative agriculture with the CCP?
0: I don't think I have enough knowledge to answer that question, honestly, and I want to do justice when framing that question. But conservation land in particular is a big component of Farm Bill, because we truly believe that land that's been, you know, harmed by some of these practices, if farmers can set aside that land and gain, you know, X amount of dollars per acre for, you know, allowing that land to replenish and to build back that soil organic matter, that land can then be put to production on a much better sort of scale and see a much better output in the long run.
1: Okay.
0: So the Farm Bill actually assists by promoting conservation practices, and there's an entire title on that. And I'm sure, you know, people who are a part of this movement or even listeners, general listeners who keep track of it, would know that the conservation program is a very important tool for conserving lands in the country,
1: right,
0: or farmlands in the country.
1: The crops that have been harvested this fall were largely grown with fertilizers from that were purchased before the war in the Ukraine. Next year's crops will be grown with wartime prices. What do you see will be the impact of prices on food in the coming years?
0: I actually believe that we are likely to witness a food price spike in addition to the inflation we are seeing now.
1: Dr. Omanjana Goswami, who is an interdisciplinary scientist from Union of Concerned Scientists, I want to thank you all for tuning in and ask you to remember Michael Olson's third law of the food chain. Cheap food isn't. Thank you, Doctor.
0: Thank you. Thank you, Michael, for taking the time to talk to me. And thank you, everybody, for listening in.
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4: 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Maintaining a lush green lawn takes a lot of time, and it harms the climate. Gas-powered mowers burn fossil fuels. Producing chemical fertilizers creates climate pollution. And in drought-prone areas, watering uses up increasingly scarce resources. But homeowners have an alternative. Years ago, Nebraskan Benjamin Vogt started ripping out portions of his suburban lawn. 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He says it takes time to get this kind of garden started and to manage weeds in the beginning, but once it's established, it requires little upkeep and maintenance.
5: It's never watered, it's never fertilized, and weeding is incredibly minimal at this point.
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5: I'm just always looking like, oh, there's a sweat bee here, there's a green metallic bee here, there's a monarch butterfly, there's a swallowtail.
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9: I was out working, a car out of the blue crossed the center line and crunched me. There was nothing I could do. Everybody thinks that they can do their own attorney, but you can't. There's too many legal hoops. There's too many options.
10: 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Iran's top negotiator says they will not agree to any deal with the U.S.
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0: ABC News Radio. I'm Scott Carr. Vice President J.D. Vance is in a Swiss Alps resort where further peace talks are being held with Iran. This despite some uncertainty over the Strait of Hormuz. Iran claims it shut down the oil shipping lane in protest of Israel attacking Lebanon, which it says violates its ceasefire agreement with the U.S. Vance says great progress has been made in ensuring a ceasefire holds in Lebanon.
2: We've seen the free flow of oil and gas. We've seen peace. And now we're trying to build on that to see if we can build something even better and more sustainable for the future.
0: In a social media post this morning, President Trump warns Iran will have to stop their highly paid proxies in Lebanon from causing trouble or they'll be hit very hard again. The TSA is warning air travelers, pack your patience. The combination of World Cup action and the Juneteenth holidays made for long security lines at many airports. More than 800 flights were canceled on Friday. Scott Carr, NBC News Radio.
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13: 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But now it seems like things are finally coming
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25: With a little bit of effort towards good nutrition, exercise, and a tea, you'll be able to get off of insulin or other diabetes drugs in about 2 months. And not only that, many times diabetics are overweight, not because they're eating 5 times as much as everyone else, but because, of course, their organs are not processing blood sugar properly and metabolizing food properly. Now, during the 2-month healing process, a diabetic may only lose, say, 5 pounds or so. But after their organs are healed and processing blood sugar properly and metabolizing food properly, they'll start to lose 10, 15 pounds a month until they get down close to their proper weight. One day a man phoned me to tell me he was going to send me a picture of his wife. And I said, well, okay, but why? And he says that his wife was a diabetic, and she kept taking her medication, started drinking Tahibo tea. After 2 months, she was able to get off the medications, and during those 2 months, she had lost about 5 pounds. But after that, she started losing 15 pounds a month, and in 4 months, lost 60 pounds, and she went from 208 pounds to 148 pounds, and she looks and she feels fantastic. Well, no kidding. If you take a knapsack with 60 pounds of rock off your back, of course, you're definitely going to feel fantastic. So it's tremendously beneficial. And for diabetes, it's easy to tell that the tea is working. They can get off of insulin in about 2 months. Now, with different conditions, there are different healing times that are involved. With infections, for example, a tooth infection you can get rid of faster than you can with penicillin. You can get rid of a tooth infection in a week. So let's say your mouth is throbbing like you see in the cartoons, like your head's going to explode like a bomb. You take a drink of the tea and you hold it in your mouth for about 2 minutes, and the pain will immediately go away. Now, you can't get rid of the pain that quickly even with a Vicodin. Now, if you stop drinking the tea at that point, you haven't knocked out enough bacteria, so the pain will come back in about 30 minutes. Now, if you drink a glass an hour for about 4 hours, you'll completely get rid of the pain, but you still haven't knocked out all the bacteria. So if you stop at that point, drinking the tea, the pain will come back in about 3 days. So you need to continuously drink the tea for at least 1 week in order to get rid of the pain and to completely knock out the bacteria. Just as you would, for example, with penicillin. If your dentist gave you penicillin, he'd say, take 2 a day, you're going to feel great in a day, but finish the whole bottle of penicillin, which will take 10 days. Same thing with the tea. You need to drink the tea for a week to 10 days to completely knock out the bacteria. Now, for other infections, for example, a bladder infection or a urinary tract infection, it's common to take about 2 weeks to get rid of the infection. But you get relief in about 24 hours So you don't have the pain associated with the infection. You know, there are folks that get chronic urinary staph infections, and they go to the doctor. The doctor gives them antibiotics. They drink for 2 weeks, and the infection goes away. A month later, the infection comes back, and they cycle through the antibiotics again and drink them for 2 weeks, and a month later it comes back and go back on the antibiotics for 2 weeks. In other words, just cycling off and on the antibiotics every month. On the other hand, they could just drink the tea. The tea is great for them for a lot of other health benefits, and they get rid of the infection in 2 weeks, just as they would with the antibiotics, and they can keep drinking the tea, and the infection won't come back.
0: Now, this next segment is a segment with live listener call-ins from previous shows, and you'll be hearing their questions, their successes, and their experiences with Tahibo tea. So please do give us a call and let us know how the tea works for you. Thank you.
25: Good morning, listener. You're live on the air with Milan Vukovic. Go ahead, please.
2: Hi, Milan. This is Richard. I had a couple of questions for you.
25: Mm-hmm.
2: I was curious to know if it might have came up in the last conversation. I'm not sure. If it helps with, like, a melanoma, skin cancer.
25: It's very effective for melanoma, and with melanoma, the tea can also be applied topically, which will expedite the process because the tea does work topically. We've actually even got people that bathe in the tea. What they do is they pour themselves a bath, and then they pour a gallon of the tea into the bath water, you know, to be able to get it, you know, all over their whole body. But typically, let's say the melanoma is in a certain place, you know, if the person can get to it, they can just go ahead and apply some tea to it. And that's easy to do. You just put some tea in a bowl and cup it with your hand and you know, cup it with your hand like you're a cowboy and go ahead and place it on, you know, wherever the melanoma is. And it'll dry off in about 1 minute and evaporate. And if it doesn't, you can just dab it off with a paper towel. Now, is this person undergoing any treatments at the present time for the melanoma?
2: No.
25: Okay. And how long ago were they diagnosed?
2: It's been about 3 months, and it's me. It's on my cheek.
25: Oh, okay. Okay.
2: And I'm sorry.
25: Yeah, go ahead. You've been doing what?
2: I had some, and I've been daubing it on with a paper towel.
25: Yeah, you can do that, or you can just cup some in your hands and apply it that way. My son, so when he was 13 and, you know, starting to go through puberty, he would, you know, wash his face with the tea. You know, to minimize getting pimples, you know. So in your case as well, you know, just cup some in your hand and you know, put it on the melanoma, and let it dry off or dab it off with a paper towel, and you know, do that as many times as you can, at least twice a day. If you have to go to work or whatever the case is, that's not easy to do. You can do it in the morning, you can do it at night, but preferably 3, 4, 5 times a day throughout the day.
2: Okay, because I've been doing about 8 times a day, and I had one before and they cut it out, and that was like 5 years ago, but I know that's what this is. Mm-hmm. So I'll just keep on doing the regimen. I also had a question. What about for somebody who had a stroke and are dealing with Parkinson's?
25: Mm-hmm. We haven't had people call us that had success with the tea for Parkinson's. So it's probably not going to help with the Parkinson's. It'll of course help with a lot of other things, but it won't heal the Parkinson's. And with the stroke, it'll help because the tea builds the red corpuscles in the blood, which carry oxygen to the organs and cells. And of course, after a stroke, that's exactly what a person needs, is to regenerate the cells that were lost when the person had the stroke. And so it'll expedite the healing process significantly by drinking the tea.
2: Okay, that's good to know because it's a good friend of mine. I was curious.
25: Yeah.
2: Oh, yeah, wow, thanks.
25: Absolutely. Anything else on your mind today?
2: I can't think of anything right now. I wrote those two questions down. So.
25: Oh, great.
2: I appreciate your time.
25: Thank you so much.
2: Thank you very much.
25: All right, bye for now. Now, since the Tahibo Tea Club's original pure Pau D'Arco Super Tea comes from the only tree in the world that fungus doesn't grow on, it naturally has antifungal, anti-infection, antiviral, antibacterial, anti-inflammation, and anti-parasite properties. Parasites would be something like stomach problems or Lyme's disease. Inflammation would be something like rheumatoid arthritis or lupus. Infection would be any infection from a tooth infection to a bladder infection. Bacteria would be any bacteria from gum disease to stomach issues. Viral would be something like herpes, HIV, or the coronavirus. And fungus would be something like toenail fungus, yeast, or candida. Now, besides people, the tea is also fantastic for animals. Everything from dogs to horses. One day we got a call from a customer who wanted to get the tea for a show dog who developed a skin disorder for whom antibiotics didn't work. And exactly 3 weeks later, the customer called again, and the customer said the dog's skin completely cleared up, and the dog was working again as a model. I asked how they got the dog to drink the tea, and they said they simply replaced the water bowl with the tea. We'll be right back after these messages from our sponsors.

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3: Yes, hello. I was calling to find out about the tea and that liver, fatty liver.
4: Yeah, absolutely the case. So there's a lot of conditions that the tea is very good for with regards to the organs. So with regards to the liver specifically, there's a couple of things that the tea is very good for. Everything from fatty liver to lesions to cancer of the liver. And so from that standpoint, the reason that the tea is effective is because it works through the bloodstream and it builds the red corpuscles in the blood, which carry oxygen to our organs and cells. And our organs and cells need oxygen to regenerate themselves. So that's what it's doing with regards to the fatty liver. It's helping to regenerate new good liver cells to replace the fatty liver cells. How long has the person had this condition?
3: I'd say maybe a month or two.
4: Okay. So what did the doctor say with regards to any treatment that they recommended?
3: Pharmaceuticals.
4: Yeah. Yeah. Well, with the tea, the other benefit of the tea is that the tea doesn't have any contraindications. So a person can actually take the tea along with the pharmaceuticals if they want to, and it'll just cut down on the time that they'll need to take the pharmaceuticals if they take both the pharmaceutical and the tea together.
3: Okay, well, she's adverse. She's not a fan of pharmaceuticals, let's put it that way. She's been on high blood pressure medicine, and just kind of makes her feel like a zombie, she says. So, yeah, if she can avoid any pharmaceuticals, she will.
4: Yeah, well, have her drink the tea. I mean, we have a lot of customers that don't do pharmaceuticals and just drink the tea, and that's why we have so many success cases, and that's also why we have miracle cases, because a lot of times, for example, let's say somebody's got terminal cancer, they're going to follow the regimen that the doctor has prescribed for them. They're going to have surgery, radiation, chemotherapy, and at some point, doctors go to them, we've tried our best. Unfortunately, it's not working. And if we give you any more chemo, we're going to hasten your demise rather than help you. And you've got 6 weeks to live, and there's nothing more we can do for you. And then they start drinking a tea, and they're not doing anything else, and they completely recover. Well, it's the tea. So that's why we have a lot of miracle cases. Or else we also have a lot of cases where a person gets diagnosed, and before they start getting any conventional treatment, oftentimes takes 2-3 months, and in the meantime they start drinking a tea, and by the time they get around to starting conventional treatment, there's nothing to treat. Those are my favorite cases. And same thing with your friend. She can start drinking a tea, and did your friend weigh close to 100 pounds, 150, 200, 250, ballpark?
3: I'd say about 250.
4: Okay, so what she's going to want to do is she's going to want to drink the tea instead of water all day long. So basically she's going to want to drink a glass an hour, or a minimum of 8 glasses a day. And anytime a person is fighting something that they want to get rid of, they want to drink the tea like water or instead of water. In my case, I don't want to get rid of anything, and I still drink it like water all day long. I just drink water 3-4 times a week when I get tired of drinking a tea, and everybody in my family. So if somebody's a stewardess and they don't want to catch a cold, but once every 5 or 10 years, they just need to drink the tea regularly, 2-3 glasses a day. That's like working out 20-30 minutes a day. That's great if you sit behind a desk. If you're trying to make the Olympics, that's not so great. So same thing when somebody's trying to get rid of something, especially if it's life-threatening and it's a race. In that case, they have to get rid of it before it gets rid of them. But in general, anytime somebody wants to get rid of something, just drink 8 glasses a day or

0: Hey, Milan, I had purchased a bag of tea from you directly. I'd spoken to you one day. You were running your own business that day. And ever since then, I started out with just fungus problems in my toes. And I was like, oh, shit. Oh, shoot. It had helped me with my prostate problems, too.
1: Now, how long have you been drinking the tea?
0: I would say for 2 years.
1: Oh, okay, excellent, excellent. And have you in that time have you gone and had an annual physical and had your blood work done?
0: I haven't felt the necessity for it.
1: Okay, good. Because for folks that are relatively healthy, and it sounds like you are, and it's a great thing because you want to be. You want to help yourself. So, by drinking a tea, what you're doing is you're keeping your immune system up. You're getting rid of all the piddly things that, interfere, with our body. And so, a lot of times, people are drinking a tea and they go, okay, I'm feeling better. My skin looks better. This happens, that happens, whatever the case is. And they don't realize how much good they're actually doing to themselves until they go, and get their annual physical. And in my case,
0: Well,
1: I get it.
0: I have a question about triglycerides. I have a family history of bad triglycerides, and last time I had them checked, it was 660, and that's pretty high, I guess. But I haven't had them checked lately because I haven't felt bad.
1: I mean the what basically happens is that the T acts both as a blood builder and as a blood cleaner. And
0: I also had a scan done one time, and they told me that my red blood cells were being attacked by the white blood cells, that they were attaching at either end, and they had no clue why.
1: And so because the T works through the bloodstream, the very first thing that the T does, of course, is correct issues that we have going on in the blood. And so, from that standpoint, people that are anemic in 2 months, they're not anemic anymore. I mean,
0: So that's called
1: it's
0: anemia. Anemia.
1: Yeah.
0: Okay. So that's. I was having trouble sleeping until I started taking your tea too, and I was oxygen starved because I was laying in bed at night, and I'd have a hard time breathing just laying in bed. And that has gone by the wayside as well.
2: 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The Tahibo tree is an amazing tree. It never gets sick, never gets infected, and never gets infested. It's the only tree in the world that fungus does not grow on. As a result, it naturally has antifungal, anti-infection, antiviral, antibacterial, and anti-parasite properties. These benefits go a long way in helping our immune system contend with a lot of things it has to fight on a daily basis. Parasites would be something like stomach problems or Lyme's disease. Inflammation would be something like rheumatoid arthritis or lupus. Infection would be any infection from a tooth infection to a bladder infection. bacteria would be

0: something like gum disease or stomach issues. Viral would be something like herpes, HIV, or the coronavirus. And fungus would be something like toenail fungus, yeast, or candida. But maybe more importantly, the tea builds red corpuscles in the blood, which carry oxygen to our organs and cells. And our organs and cells need oxygen to regenerate themselves. The immune system needs oxygen to develop, and cancer happens to die in oxygen. So the tea is great for healthy people because it helps regenerate new cells. Everything from the cells in our skin so we can look better to the cells in our organs so they function properly. And it can truly be miraculous for someone fighting a potentially life-threatening disease due to an infection, diabetes, or cancer. A one-pound package of tea is $59.95. 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
3: Sometimes I get the question, what do I have to do to join your club? Well, we're the best club in the world. We have no application. We have no initiation fee. We have no monthly dues. And best of all, we have no meetings. And so then people say, well, why is it called a club? Well, the reason that it's called a club is because I started the Tehibo Tea Club in order to be able to share information with people. When I first started the Tehibo Tea Club some 16 years ago, I didn't start it as a business. I started it simply to have the pure product available because I got frustrated with the lousy product that's available in the stores and that sort of thing. And to be able to share information with people, because when I first started the Tehibo Tea Club, the only thing I could tell people about was my father's case, which my father's case was a case of colon cancer that had metastasized to the pancreas. After that, everything else that I learned about Tehibo, I actually learned from our customers, whether it was with regards to diabetes or dogs or infections or whatever the case was. And so that's why in all our literature, we always say, please call us to tell us about your case because it's the only way we can help more people. One day I got a phone call from a man in Beaumont, Texas. And he says to me, I've been a customer of yours for 5 years, and, I'm calling to give you an update. And I'm going, great, tell me about, what's going on. He says, 5 years ago, I had prostate cancer, and my PSA level was 1,200. So I'm thinking, I don't understand this guy's Southern Texas drawl because he's from Beaumont, Texas, right? Because we'd never had anybody that had a PSA more than 550, and very few men get a PSA level of over 100, probably somewhere in the range of 5% of the men get above 100, you know, a lot of men will end up with PSA levels, you know, up to 100, but only about 5% over. So we never had anybody that had more than 550. So I says to him, you mean 120? He goes, no, 1,200. He says, my PSA level was so high, they didn't even want to give me chemo. And you know they're going to give you chemo if for no other reason, you know, then just collect on the money, he says. So I had no other choice, he says. I started drinking your tea. Not only am I alive, you know, 5 years later, he says, my PSA level is 1.25. So about 2 months later, I got a phone call from a man in Saskatchewan, Canada. And he calls and he says, you know, he says, I've got prostate cancer. I've heard very good things about your tea. He says, I'd like to go ahead and place an order. So now I start telling him the story about the man from Beaumont, Texas, to give the man hope, to let him know that it's worked for people with prostate cancer, and God willing, it'll work for him as well. And so I'm telling him the Beaumont, Texas 1200 PSA story, and he says to me, that's nothing. He says, my PSA level is 2100. I go, seriously? Come on, man. Get the heck out of here. Is that even possible? He goes, well, it's got to be, he says, because that's what mine is, he goes. So I says to him, well, you got to promise to call me back. As a matter of fact, I'm just going to write your name down on a yellow sticky, and if you don't call me back, I'm going to call you back at some point to find out, you know, what's going on. Well, about 6 months later, he emails me, and he says, you know, he says, I'm getting my PSA checked every 2 months, he says, and after 2 months, checkup, he says, my PSA went down from 2100 to 100. At 4 months, my PSA went down from 100 to 10. And now, at 6 months, my PSA level is 1.75. And and we've got a lot of incredible prostate cancer cases because prostate cancer is so prevalent. More than 80% of men are going to contract prostate cancer by the time they turn 80. Another prostate cancer case is a man from Phoenix, Arizona. He calls up one time and he says that he's got prostate cancer that's aggressively metastasizing through his whole body, his bones, everywhere. And I told him that he needed to drink at least 8 glasses a day or more because it was a race. You know, for a stewardess can drink 1, 2, 3 glasses a day to keep her immune system up and not catch a cold. But if you're fighting something that, you know, you have to beat before it beats you, you'd better, you know, fight it with everything that you've got, which means, you know, you want to drink the tea like water or instead of water, 8 glasses a day or more, which is easy to do since the tea tastes great. It's got a really mild, pleasant flavor, and it's got no caffeine. So you can literally drink it all day, all night. So anyhow, he calls me back about 4 months later, and he says, you know, he says, I don't know if you remember speaking to me 4 months ago. He says, but I had prostate cancer. It was aggressively metastasizing through my bones, my whole body, everywhere. And you told me to drink at least 8 glasses a day, or as much as I could humanly stand. So I literally took that to heart, and I was drinking a gallon a day, which is 16 glasses a day. He says, I was drinking so much of your tea that sometimes I was drinking and having to go pee at the same time. But I'll tell you what, in 4 months, I don't have cancer anymore. So if you are fighting something, you know, obviously you need to – it's a race. You need to beat it before it beats you. And, you know, at that point, you know, drink the tea like it's going out of style. Now, I'd like to talk about the proper preparation directions for Tahibo tea to be effective. Even though we call it tea, what we actually make when we prepare properly is a decoction. And a decoction is just a fancy word for what our forefathers used to do when they took a root and cooked it in order to release its beneficial properties. It's easy, but you don't steep it in hot water like regular leaf tea, but rather cook it like spaghetti. I'll tell you how easy it is to make so you don't think you're going to need a degree in physics. But you don't have to remember any of this because the directions, of course, are printed on the packaging as well as in the literature that you automatically receive with every order. You take a pot of water, bring it to a boil. Once the water is boiling, you toss in 1 tablespoon of tea for every 2 cups of boiling water. Cook it on high for 5 minutes. Reduce the heat and cook on simmer for an additional 15 minutes. Now, since our tea comes from the only tree in the world that fungus doesn't grow on, you can make a big batch, say 10 or 20 cups at a time, leave it in the pot, on the stove, and it'll stay good for 4 days without refrigeration. Put it in the fridge, and it will stay good for 8 days with refrigeration. And you can drink it hot, room temperature, cold, or iced. Because folks primarily buy the tea for one primary reason. Oftentimes they call back and say, this is truly unbelievable. This also helped me with my arthritis or something of that nature. One time I got a call from a man in Florida and he says, Milan, there's something you didn't tell me about the tea. And I go, well, what's that? He says, I'm an older man. I have toenail fungus and my toenail fungus is completely gone. My toes are now the only beautiful thing on my body. Of course, the tea naturally has antifungal properties because it comes from the only tree in the world that fungus doesn't grow on.

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3: Now, this next segment is a segment with live listener call-ins from previous shows. And you'll be hearing their questions, their successes, and their experiences with Tahibo Tea. So please do give us a call and let us know how the tea works for you. Thank you.
4: Milan, could you cook that in a pressure cooker?
3: Yes, that's a good question, but I don't know the answer to that. So what we'll need to do, and I don't have a pressure cooker, otherwise I would try it myself to see what would happen. The trick with making the tea properly to be most effective is the boiling process. So the tea needs to boil for 5 minutes and then simmer for 15 minutes. And so I don't know, since I don't have a pressure cooker, whether the settings on a pressure cooker could be set, you know, to do that, or whether it's possible to expedite the process, you know, by doing it some other way. I've tried to make the tea in a slow cooker, but the problem with a slow cooker is that unless you've got some solids in there, like vegetables or meat or something like that, that at least my slow cooker, I mean, never really brings the water to a boil. So if I fill my slow cooker up with water, you know, 12 hours later, it's hot, but it's not really boiling. And so, you know, you could make it, but, you know, number one, it'd take forever to make in a slow cooker. And number two, it still wouldn't be as effective. So If you have a slow cooker, you know, you can try it, or I'll have to find a neighbor or something that has a slow cooker and go over to their house and go, hey, listen, I'm going to make you some tea. Can I borrow your slow cooker?
4: I've been using it for a few months now. I bought it because I wanted to eat solid food again. And it did knock down the tooth pain to where I could eat solid food again. And I will attest to that.
3: Uh-huh.
4: And I am going to the dentist next month. So. But it will knock down the tooth, like I could eat solid food again. And I'm going to send a bag. Well, actually, I'm going to send this bag to my brother because he has gout. And I know you mentioned gout. So... I really appreciate
3: the
4: product.
3: It's absolutely very effective. And well, thank you so much for calling in, and I'm glad to hear that you've had success with the tea. And we have a lot of customers that use it exactly, you know, for you know, issues with teeth and everything like that, because, you know, as you mentioned, oftentimes you can't get to the dentist right away, and you know, in the meantime, you don't want to be in pain, and you don't want to be, you know, popping opioids all the time to get rid of the pain. So, you know, all you do is just, you know, drink the tea or hold it in your mouth, and the pain will go away. And then, you know, you can wait comfortably, you know, 2-3. Sometimes people wait even as long as 6 months until they, you know, go ahead and get whatever the issue is resolved. But the tea will certainly get rid of an infection, a tooth infection, and it'll certainly get rid of the bacteria as well. And for people that have gout, typically, once they start drinking the tea, they don't have any more flare-ups of gout, but certainly they don't have any flare-ups after 2-3 weeks of drinking the tea. And we get very funny phone calls from people that have had gout going, you know, it's truly remarkable. I've had gout for 15 years, and I started drinking your tea, and I haven't had a flare-up since then. And now, not only that, I can eat salami, I can eat cheese, I can eat prosciutto, and I'll have to tell them, you know, take it easy. take it easy. So, and for gout, like I said, it also works for everybody. Is there anything else that you have on your mind?
4: No, I just want to let you know that you have a customer for life with myself, just in case to ward off any of those other properties that it helps.
3: No, you're absolutely right. You know, you don't have to be sick to drink the tea. Yeah, great. Thank you so much for calling in. Good morning, listener. You're live on the air with Milan Vukovic. Go ahead, please.
5: I'm wondering, does the Tahibo tea affect high blood pressure? And my second question is, if a person's already on high blood pressure medication that they're supposed to continue to take, is it okay to use the tea at the same time, please?
3: Yes. The answer to both of those questions is yes. And certainly if you are taking high blood pressure medications or any type of medications for anything, you should continue taking the medication and start drinking a tea, and then monitor what happens to be able to see when to wean yourself off the medication. In your case, that would be the high blood pressure medications. So what you'd want to do is you'd want to check your blood pressure, if not on a daily basis, certainly on a weekly basis, to see what's going on. And now, when you currently check your blood pressure with the medications that you're on, what is your high blood pressure on average when you take it?
5: Oh, I don't even want to be like that specific. I just started, and it's it was very high. So I started taking something called lisinopril, and it's dropping. But I've been told that when you start taking a high blood pressure medicine, you just, you know, you have to keep taking it. But the Tahibo wouldn't interfere with the medication or have a deletery effect or anything?
3: It certainly would. No, it doesn't. No, not at all. The Tahibo tea doesn't have any contraindications with any medication. So if anybody is taking a medication, they need to continue taking it until they see that they don't need the medication anymore, and And then, depending on what medication it is, they can wean themselves off the medication. So you can definitely take the tea with the medication, and God willing, it'll help.
6: Hi, Milan. This is Bea Bandrill, and I have been using your tea for just a few weeks, and I want to tell you some things that have been happening. I was told that I had gout. My right foot would swell. My toes look like chubby sausages. And I've got to tell you, I was laying in bed reading a book, and I took off my socks, which is unusual. I'm also diabetic. I wear socks and shoes all the time, even socks in bed at night. But I had taken them off because I was putting on some Arnica ointment for my feet for diabetic. Okay. I was sitting there, and I was looking at my feet, and my swelling is going down. Space in between my toes. Another thing, I went for a, I know it's amazing. It's amazing because I've had this for over 6 years. And in 3 weeks, and then I have diabetes. I went for my wellness with a new doctor. They did a blood test, A1C. Okay, it used to be 6.5. I thought it was going to be higher. I'm a heavy person, high blood pressure. And they called me and said, you have managed diabetes. Your A1C is now 6.4. That's significant for any diabetic, even 1 point at a time. 3 weeks, this is incredible.
3: Oh, well, God bless you. And, you know, that's what's supposed to happen with the tea. What the tea is doing is helping your body to heal itself. And for gout, it's absolutely tremendous. And I had a funny thing happen to me with a friend of a friend who had gout. And we go to the same church. And one day he calls me and he says, your tea is just absolutely amazing. And I says, that's great. I says, I didn't know you were drinking it. No, he says, I got it from your buddy Vito, he says. Because he's one of my best friends, and I know this other guy as as my friend's friend, right? And he says, he says, I'm suffering from gout. He says for years. He says, and he says, you know, Vito gave me a bag of your tea, and I've started drinking it. He says, and he says, I'll be darned. He says after 2 weeks, I haven't had an episode of gout since then. He says, and it's been 2 months now. And he says, I can eat salami and cheese and ham. And I go, take it easy.
6: Really. I'm hoping it works on my cholesterol. I don't eat a lot of junk food anyway. I eat whole foods because I'm older. I want to live, you know, longer. But I've got to tell you, I was astonished when I looked down. I was laying on my bed. I had a book. I looked down. And I don't put my socks on right away because the Arnica can, you know, get your sloppy on your socks on the inside. Yeah. But I looked in and I saw my toes. My foot looked almost normal after 6 years. I almost started crying. I've been telling all of my friends, you've got to do this. I give them the website and I give them the phone number. You're going to get a lot of recognition and I think a lot of orders coming out of Greeley, Colorado. I'm telling everybody about it. Thank you.
3: Well, you know, if it wasn't for our customers, you know, we wouldn't be in business. And I have to tell you that as much as, you know, I enjoy doing the radio shows and everything, and a lot of people hear about our tea from the radio shows, 2/3 of our customers are repeat orders and referrals.

0: 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The Tahibo tree is an amazing tree. It never gets sick, never gets infected, and never gets infested. It's the only tree in the world that fungus does not grow on. As a result, it naturally has antifungal, anti-infection, antiviral, antibacterial, and anti-parasite properties. These benefits go a long way in helping our immune system contend with a lot of things it has to fight on a daily basis. Parasites would be something like stomach problems or Lyme's disease. Inflammation would be something like rheumatoid arthritis or lupus. Infection would be any infection, from a tooth infection to a bladder infection. Bacteria would be something like gum disease or stomach issues. Viral would be something like herpes, HIV, or the coronavirus. And fungus would be something like toenail fungus, yeast, or candida. But maybe more importantly, the tea builds red corpuscles in the blood, which carry oxygen to our organs and cells. And our organs and cells need oxygen to regenerate themselves. The immune system needs oxygen to develop, and cancer happens to die in oxygen. So the tea is great for healthy people because it helps regenerate new cells. Everything from the cells in our skin so we can look better, to the cells in our organs so they function properly. And it can truly be miraculous for someone fighting a potentially life-threatening disease due to an infection, diabetes, or cancer. A one-pound package of tea is $59.95. 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
3: That you never intended to win in the first place. That's the question. Because over the past several days, we've witnessed what can only be described as a stunning capitulation by the Trump administration. But I want to suggest something even more disturbing than that. What if this isn't a failure? What if this is what exactly what was always supposed to happen? What if the inability to wage war successfully isn't a mistake of this administration, but one of its defining characteristics? If that's true, then we have to ask a deeper question. What happens when political advantage becomes more important than military reality? And that's what we're going to talk about today. Welcome to Politics by Jake. This is the second weekend show for the weekend of June 20th, 2026. This is the Sunday show. Welcome to the fight. Welcome to 2026. As I always say, we've got a crucial election coming up in November. We welcome all you new viewers and you new listeners. I know some of you listen on KCAA and you listen to that. That's an audio version of the podcast. Those of you on YouTube and on Rumble who are getting that. Well, I'm on Politics by Jake is on YouTube. It's on Spotify. It's on iHeart. It's on Podbean. And it's on most major platforms. So I realize that you're getting it from numerous places. And, you know, on the show, I break down political and economic realities so that you can understand what's actually happening and how to position yourself. If this kind of analysis seems like something that you want applied directly to your personal and financial business situation, I do offer private one-on-one strategy sessions. The link's in the description. And with that, let's get going. So obviously, we want to deal with the latest stunning, appalling capitulation coming out of the Trump regime. It is, in effect, the realization, the consummation of the obvious tendencies that I have been pointing out from very early on, from since 2016, which is to say, the intrinsic, incorrigible, incurable inability of this regime, this tenant of the White House, if we must give him a name, I mean that's the most benign, non-inflammatory name that I can think of to call him, the current tenant of the White House. If we must give him a name, to actually wage war, it is someone who's devoted to appeasement, to defeatism, and the only criteria are not military reality and national interests, but simply a very short-term estimate of his own political, and I wouldn't even say political, I would say his own financial and business advantage. And these are some of the most crude and silliest of criteria that we've ever seen, because this is a failed businessman. This is not a successful businessman unless you consider that predatory extraction, which I talk about frequently, more frequently on the show, and predatory extraction is, I distinguish it from capitalism. What Trump does is not capitalism. Trump is a failed businessman. He had $413 million that he received as an inheritance from his father when his father died, and he squandered it on business ventures. He's failed in business 8 times. I have said frequently, and it may sound amazing to say it, but Trump is a pathetic figure. I don't know if you would say he is a pitiable figure, because among other things, now he's a war criminal. And he could be indicted in The Hague by the International Criminal Conference. But he's a pathetic figure because he's trying to be something that he's not. Xi, the madman, 70 or 80 nuclear weapons, he's a successful dictator. Putin, successful dictator. Madman Kim, similarly, 60 or 70 nuclear weapons, successful dictator. Trump, failed businessman. He is not successful. He wants to be like these people. He longs to be like these people. And as I'm going to talk, he will bend over backwards to placate and appease these people because he wants to be like them, but he is not like them. So, okay. You can even say that the intellectual atmosphere of this administration, again, you'll pardon the expression, is bullying and brutality. We saw this on this past Sunday. Once again, it's like I'm doing John Oliver's Last Week Tonight. This past Sunday, with the coming of the ultra-violence, whatever you call themselves, the UFC, the mixed martial arts, at the back of the White House, the South Lawn, turning the White House back lawn into like a carnival, like complete with carnies, complete with, it's so disgusting. I mean, I just think this is a day of ignominy, if not in fact infamy, for the United States. This is the traditional thing that the Roman emperors used to do. And you say, oh, well, in the Roman Republic, well, I mean, they had the Circus Maximus. They had the chariot races in the Roman Republic. Yeah, they did have that. But the Flavian Amphitheater, which everybody considers to be the Colosseum, was not built until 70 AD, and there was no Roman Republic in 70 AD. It had become an empire. It was the Flavian Amphitheater was actually built on the Golden House, the dear departed Mr. Zidix, can come back and haunt me, Aureus Domus, the Golden House. And the Colosseum, which is the Flavian Amphitheater, was built on the ruins of Nero's house. And the Roman emperors knew, and they coined the phrase, bread and circumstance, panem, in the Latin, panem et circenses. And you can hear circenses, circus, and panem, of course, is, bread. Panem doesn't really sound like bread. I get that. But circenses kind of sounds like circus if you look at it. Maybe not if you hear it, but it's bread and circuses. It's the idea that you appease the masses with these things. And if you do that, they will stay quiet and they will allow you to do the infamy and the awful things that you want to do. And so now we've got to deal with Trump's supposed negotiations with the Iranian regime. I didn't want to do this. I wish I would do more geopolitical stuff. The staff often says, no, we've got to do this stuff. So I don't always get to do it, but we're going to do that a little bit. So the Iranian regime, as far as we're concerned, is a close approximation of absolute evil. And I understand you're looking at me and you're listening to me and you're saying, now, Jake, tell us what you really think, okay? Don't hold back. Now, I'll say it again. They are about the closest approximation that I know of to absolute evil. It is terroristic. It is brutal. And we're just getting reports today. Finally, the Four C's media that I talk about, and what do I say? Corporate, corrupt, controlled, and what's the fourth one I say? Complicit. Why are they complicit? Because they go along with this. They go along with it. And they don't report to the people the things that should be reported. And I would include, honestly, the public media on both sides of Atlantic are now rediscovering that the process of executing political protesters amongst the Iranians, the people whose only offense was to go out in the streets and say, down with the Islamist Republic, those hangings and those executions have been going on all the while, all this long time. It wasn't convenient. It wasn't convenient. It didn't fit the media narrative to talk about those things starting in March sometime, for example. So finally, we're getting some idea of what's been happening. And you're talking about 40,000 plus people deprived of life, simply massacred by the cynical new SS, which it would be the Iranian Revolutionary Guard Corps, the IRGC, and the Quds Force and so on. So this is savagery. You complain, and rightly so. I don't mean to minimize this at all. You complain about the fact that two people were killed. Hundreds, perhaps, are arrested, and they're held in concentration camps. Rightly so. I do not deny here in the United States. This is 40,000 people. And this was all conveniently forgotten by the corrupt, controlled, corporate, complicit media and public media in order to normalize a negotiation and give and take the peace table, you know, and so forth. And what you must remember is that there are points in world history when you come up against political forces where negotiation is just impossible. And to propose negotiation under circumstances like this is just a fraud. It's a kind of brainwashing. It's a kind of gaslighting you can say that you can make a deal, you know, a deal. So, okay, so we've got 14 points from Trump, the 14 points of Trump. And assuming appearances are real, which is, you know, always dangerous when you're dealing with Donald Trump. But I think it looks like the various Iranian negotiators, that is Mr. Kalabash and his cohorts, right? President Parvishian and some of the others, the foreign minister, Arachi, seem to be saying, yeah, that's what we signed. Just this morning, there's an announcement that the Supreme Leader, and I can only pronounce such words with absolute scorn. I'm sorry, this was a couple of days ago. It wasn't just this morning. The Supreme Leader says, yeah, I approved it too, even though I really don't agree with it. And this is funny because we're going to go through some of these 14 points now. So remember when you look at the Supreme Leader who says, yeah, I approved it too, even though I really disagreed with it, the question that arises is the old saying, what do you want? Egg in your beer? People don't even know what that means. I must be getting old. I had a different view of the matter. 14 points. As soon as you say 14 points, a person literate in history, which, you know, Donald Trump is not, Woodrow Wilson formulated the 14 points at the beginning of 1918 to serve as a basis for a peace treaty to end World War I. And of course, there was the Versailles, but also, you know, Sèvres, Saint-Germain, Trianon, the Paris Suburban Treaties, you know. Every treaty had a name of a different Parisian suburb attached to it that was supposed to be going on the basis of the 14 points, except it wasn't. Because poor Woodrow Wilson thought he was duping the world, hypocrite that he was, racist that he was, and he was. I mean, among other things that could be said, this is the guy who screened in the White House Birth of a Nation by D.W. Griffith. I mean, come on. But anyway, it turns out that he was, but the wily Europeans at that time, you know, Lloyd George and the Tiger of France there and Daladier and some others were much more nefarious than he was. Clemenceau. So it never happened. So 20 points, just to be 20 points, to be absolutely sure, because that is the kind of infantile mentality full of envy, full of sentiment of one's own weakness that we're dealing with. So anyway, here's where we are now, the 14 points. And first of all, this isn't a peace treaty. It's not a treaty of any kind that we have seen. It's been signed twice by Trump with that you know, funny signature and the Sharpie and all that. What it really is a memorandum of understanding. And it seems to me it is eminently vulnerable to a series of threats and pitfalls, which are the nature of the situation. And let's state at the beginning that I believe that this 14 points isn't, again, it's an appalling capitulation. It constitutes the absolute humiliation of the United States, for which, and we're going to talk about why I'm saying what I'm about to say right now, that it would be better to have no treaty at all, no memorandum of understanding at all, because this just makes matters worse. That's all it does. However, there are at least enough forces we can already identify to show how this treaty can come, this memorandum of understanding, treaty it is not, how it can come to an early end. And this is to be devoutly hoped. And the most merciful outcome actually would be if Hezbollah decides to open again on the Israelis. If they decide to say, let's hit Haifa, which is one of their Israel's port cities. I can hear them now in the suburbs of Beirut. You know, let's hit Haifa, and then the Israelis can use that as an ample justification to retaliate on a decisive scale. And maybe that will blow the entire thing up. And honestly, now I'm going to justify this. You might say, Jake, we've got a peace treaty. A peace treaty is better, that flawed is better than not. No, there's other ways. There's other ways to do this. And we're going to talk about it. I haven't talked about it very much on the show because I've been talking about domestic things, because this is 2026 and we have to get control of the Congress. Trump's had it all his own way. The radical right, not conservatives, because these people are not conservatives. The radical right, Republicans, the MAGAs, the Christian evangelists, the Christian Zionists, and those who hold their coat or who stand with them have had it all their way. And that has to change. I mean, if there's anything that has shown in the past year and a half, is that has to change. And maybe that will blow up the entire things, because there are other possibilities. In other words, it is not in anybody's, not in the American interest, certainly, to have this go on, because what we're dealing with is an exercise in appeasement. Appeasement is born from defeatism. It's born from pessimism. And what is behind Trump's 14 points is abominable pessimism. So it's worse than Munich in 1938. It's worse than Sir Neville Chamberlain, the arch appeaser, coming off the plane, holding a document and saying, this is peace in our time. And his French acolyte, Edouard Daladier, were willing to agree to. And as I've mentioned, Trump is somebody who's mentioned, he's now mentioned peace in our time 39 times, 40 times, something like that. Since the 28th of February, Trump has knuckled under to Iran. Trump is parading, and I told you this at the beginning of the show, Trump is a kind of a pathetic character. He's not a great man. He's a pathetic wannabe. He's a criminal. He's a 34-time felon who does not understand capitalism. He understands predatory extraction, which I have talked about on the show, and which I will be talking about more in this and in future shows. He's parading a kind of a pathetic weakness. This is his pathetic weakness, which is not talked about in the corrupt, controlled, corporate, complicit media, but which I am talking about. And this can only invite... You think that the actual dictators, Putin, Madman Xi, Madman Kim, Little Rocket Man, you think they're not looking at this? You think that Madman Xi is not contemplating that maybe he can take over Taiwan and Trump won't fire a shot? You think that maybe they're doing that? If you don't, I say to you, guess again, think again. This can only invite sneak attacks from the aggressor bloc of Xi, Putin, and Kim, and which we'll talk about. And indeed, the Iranian mullahs, you know, the ayatollahs, whatever you want to call it, is a good term for this, right? To give the enemy a name. One of the absolute abject fallacies of this, the way this entire conflict has been discussed here in the Western world, is that it's being assumed that Iran is just this, like, independent country by itself. You're just dealing with Iran, maybe with, you know, some technical assistance and some stuff under the table, some targeting information from the Russians, you know, maybe some drone technology, and maybe some special rockets for China. I mean, if they ever arrived, you know, all this stuff. But of course, Iran is an integral part. And at this point, we've actually kind of gone over our time for this segment, so we're going to take a break, break the station, allow a commercial for Twain Consulting, then we'll get back to it. And this is Politics by Jake, and we will be back. 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And now let's get back to Jake and Politics by Jake. All right, and this is Politics by Jake, and we're back. And on Politics by Jake, I break down political and economic realities so you can understand what's going on and position yourself accordingly. If this kind of analysis would be useful to you, if you think, gee, I would really have Jake helping me on my personal and business financial situation, I do one-on-one strategy sessions. And the link is in the description. And finally, you can also hear Politics by Jake on YouTube, Spotify, iHeartRadio, Podbean, and most major podcast platforms. Okay, so let's get back to it. And what we were talking about was the fact that Iran is mistaken as just being its own country. It's not. Iran is an integral part, and I have stressed this every time I've talked about this. Iran is an appendage of a larger aggressor bloc, which I mentioned in passing in the beginning of the show, a totalitarian aggressor bloc of outlaw states, bandit nations, rogue states in rebellion against the normal functioning of the world as it existed since 1945. It's not so much of a rules-based order. It is a world in which the values of the United States or nation's charter, which are the values of Franklin Delano Roosevelt, let's get that clear, the founder of it, whatever it's become lately under the influence of the third worldists. The UN charter has tended to at least have a great moral influence since 1945. A good term, a useful term, is to call, if you're referring to Xi, Putin, the Ayatollahs, and Kim, the crinks, C-R-I-N-K, China, Russia, Iran, and North Korea. These are the crinks. And in the 20th century, it used to be called the Rome-Berlin-Tokyo Axis. That was as of the late summer of 1940. It used to be called previously the Rome-Berlin Axis. Then it was the fascist bloc. So the current neo-fascist bloc is composed of Xi, Putin, Kim, and Iran. So Iran is acting as a kind of, it's a tentacle of this larger bloc, and it received critical support.

successor states of the old Byzantine Empire, which is actually Eastern Roman Empire. Don't get me started about why people call it the Byzantine Empire. It's the Eastern Roman Empire. Russia qualifies under that because it converted to Orthodoxy, and Byzantium back in 800 AD or that kind of period. And then, of course, the Islamists and the notion of the caliphate. And this goes back to the Ottoman Turks, who were able to overthrow the Byzantine Empire. But then what they created in many ways was the Ottoman dynasty. And it was just an Islamic continuation of the Byzantine Empire. Xi and Kim, by contrast, are Oriental despots. Oriental despotism, otherwise known in some works, including Karl Marx, the hydraulic societies. Oriental despotism, or the Asian mode of production. It's also called the Asian mode of production. You'll also hear that. So that's the enemy. And again, Kim is not to be neglected. He's got now, what, 70 or 80 nuclear weapons. He could attack Japan. He could attack South Korea, obviously. Probably attack Taiwan. Do all sorts of things. You're going to treat him as a separate sort of independent entity? Is that what you think? No. He is part of this aggressor bloc. So what we've got here, and let's just get into the proper mood, is this half-assed, half-baked, half-cocked. I mean, it's an embarrassment. It's a humiliation. It's a dark day for the U.S., I'm telling you, except for the fact that we've got opposition breaking out everywhere else in the world to this. That we used to have the great American slogan, maybe you've heard it, millions for defense, but not 1 cent for tribute. That, ladies and gentlemen, that's the American way. And deviations from this, I think, are going to be, they may be momentarily accepted, but they're not going to be lasting. I mean, this thing itself, this memorandum of understanding, only lasts 60 days. So it's temporary by its own definition, by its own terms. They're not going to be able to stand up. Trump's approach is obviously peace at any price. And it's $324 billion, stunning. $324 billion reparations for the terrorist Ayatollahs so that they can finance their efforts, not for the Iranian people. He doesn't care about them, just like Trump declared recently that he doesn't care about the American people and none of the reparations. He doesn't care about the American people. That has nothing to do with it. Oh, he wants to be fair to the mullahs and the Ayatollahs. That's because he panders to them. He's a panderer. He's pathetic. He wants to be like them. He's not like them. So $324 billion for reparations for the terrorist Ayatollahs so they can finance their efforts, not for the Iranian people, not anything of the sort, but rather for the apocalypse. And this is really important to understand. According to their theology is labeled 12er Shiites. And I believe it's the same sect or denomination of Islam to which Mamdani belongs, actually, and some others. But it's the apocalypse. That's what it is. And it's saying that you've got to get rid of Israel. The idea is that there's this 12th imam. And what's the saying? What would you say? He's occluded right now. He's in hiding. He exists, but he's not showing himself. And in order for him to show himself, you've got to destroy Israel in order to facilitate the appearance of the 12th imam. And that's going to become the Mahdi that you may have heard being talked about. And that's their Messiah, or, well, you know, the dream announcement of the time, I guess, of the tribulation that's talked about in the book of Revelation. It's going to be that the Muslims have the same thing. They have the same idea, the tribulation. It's going to be, however, the immediate prelude to the end of time and the end of the world. This is what this government believes. This

This is what they practice. This is all that they do. This is what their raison d'etre is. This is what their underlying and governing philosophy is. This is what they are. All right. So what's the problem now with Trump's 14 points? I mean, well, you know, appeasement and defeatism to state just two things, you know, and Trump, the great deal maker. And I cannot stress enough how much of a phony this guy is. He's pathetic. He's a panderer. He's now prepared to pay through the nose sums of U.S. taxpayer money, which I can't estimate, while the Islamic fascists in Iran are pursuing their atomic bomb project. Now, the text says that Iran renounces a nuclear armament, atomic bombs, but you have to remember, you're dealing with the rug merchants in the bazaars of Tehran. Remember that? Remember they talked about dealing with the Iranian rug merchants? Why do you think our forebears talked that way? Because you're dealing with people who practice a concept in their theology called taqiyya, and the category in the Shiite kinds of theology that says you can lie all you want as long as it's for the one true faith. And since these people, they consider themselves to be a universal church in Toynbee's terms, they're a universal church, but they're also a political power. And of course, that's the essence of the caliphate. They want to restore the caliphate. You know, Istanbul, it had been in Constantinople, you know, Istanbul, but now they want to have it in Tehran. So it says they don't get to have an atomic bomb, but, you know, wait a minute. You're dealing with some of the slipperiest eels in the global pool. And I know I'm not mincing words, but I intend not to mince words. Remember the old saying, if you're negotiating with Iran, you're losing. Yeah. And the more you negotiate, the more you lose. These are past masters at this. The U.S. media is almost admitting that these people are some of the most devious and slippery characters in the world. And well, I mean, and this is Mr. Calabash and this is his other friends. He seems to be the power center of that. He's got the inside track to the Iranian Revolutionary Guard Corps, the Quds Force, and so forth. And those guys are just experts in duping the naive Westerners who believe, well, you know, that humanity is universal. And I'm afraid that sometimes you just have to ask yourself, is it really, when you're dealing with people from this particular school? So getting back to the 14 points, there's no inspection regime. And if, you know, if you don't have an inspection regime, you've got nothing. In retrospect, right now, I would say that Obama's JCPOA used to be called the Iranian Nuclear Accord, JCPOA. This was indeed a way to give Iran the legal pathway or whatever passes for legality. So the point is, if you don't have an inspections regime, you have nothing. The Iranians are allowed to go to town with their ballistic missiles, as any as they want. Trump allowed him to do it. He said it would be so unfair for them not to have, we have ballistic missiles. They should have, this is the pandering aspect of it. This is the pathetic aspect of it. Oh, you maggots. Oh, you others who listen to this show. This is who you have set upon this country, and not for good. And they're also allowed to maintain their terrorist satellites, the ones that I call the 4-H Club of pro-Iranian terrorists. They're proxies. There would be Hezbollah, Hamas, yes, Hamas, of the Palestinians, Houthis, and Kataib Hezbollah, right? You know, Hezbollah in Lebanon, Hamas in Gaza, the Houthis in Yemen, and Kataib Hezbollah in Iraq in particular. And there are other ones. I mean, there are also pro-Iranian militias in Syria
And they may be having a hard time right now, but they're still there, I'm sure. And those are all protected. The thing begins by saying that the hostilities have to cease on all fighting fronts, including Lebanon. In other words, the number one terrorist satellite, they call it a proxy. Very legalistic, legalese kind of term. These are satellites. These are marcher lords. Anybody who's watched Game of Thrones or shows like that might be familiar with that phrase. These are frontier states. The obstacles, the geographic obstacles that surround the main fort. The main fort is Iran and Tehran. And around this, you've got, barbed wire and you've got minefields. And that's sort of what these places like Hezbollah, Hamas, the Houthis, and Kataib Hezbollah represent. All right. So Trump, even he let the cat out of the bag. He was questioned the other day. I think I already mentioned this. He was questioned the other day, what's, Trump, what's with the ballistic missiles, right? And he used to talk about ballistic missiles and the sort of conventional barrier that once had Iran had enough ballistic missiles. They could simply proceed to build the nuclear weapon because everybody would be so afraid of their conventional ballistic missiles. And that's not wrong. That's not wrong. And they would be so afraid that they wouldn't interfere with the even more dangerous part, which was the emergence of nuclear armament and uranium enrichment, lest they been hit with these ballistic missiles with conventional ordnance in the meantime. So, uranium enrichment is allowed. And Trump says, like I said, oh, it wouldn't be fair. Fairness already. I mean, Trump says it wouldn't be fair to deprive the Iranians of ballistic missiles if other countries in the neighborhood, the Saudis or Turkey or Pakistan, well, they have ballistic missiles. Well, then the Iranians have to have them too. It's only right, isn't it? And similarly, reverse, no, after all those categorical statements, no enrichment. Well, uranium enrichment is fine. It's a matter of fairness. As long as it's limited to what you need for civilian peaceful nuclear reactors, and it's practically a feature of Adam, practically a feature of the old Adams for Peace program. Well, I already have a pre-honed answer for that. Don't talk to me about fairness for Iran. There is no fairness for fascists, not in Iran. Not in the United States, not in Europe, not anywhere. No fairness for fascists, be they in Tehran or in any other place. And we'll get back to some of these things in more detail. At this point, let's take a break. And have a commercial break the station, and we'll be back. And this is Politics by Jake, and we'll be back. We'll be talking more about this stuff. 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And now let's get back to Jake and Politics by Jake.

0: All right, this is Politics by Jake, and we are back. Now, in all this that we're talking about here, we want to celebrate and talk about the United States Armed Forces. They have all of my admiration here at Politics by Jake, all of our admiration and all of our support. But my position is that they have been forced to fight with both hands tied behind their backs. And for fear of what? Of offending certain powerful vested interests, right? A policy imposed by an ass, the fear of Hooverization. What does Hooverization mean? I bet you guys don't know what that means. I'll tell you. It's not just voters. Hooverization is just like what AOC talked about when she did yeoman service in June of 2024, when she talked about the secret meetings of the House and all of the House representatives saying, "What are we going to do?" And she described it this way. She said, "My donors, my donors, my donors." And she said, "They should have been saying, 'My voters, my voters, my voters.'" But they were saying, "My donors, my donors, my donors." And this, I'm sorry to say, is the state of the Democratic Party right now. So who cares about the voters? Worry about the donors. They're the ones that get us elected. So you don't want to offend the finance oligarchs. You don't want to offend the technologarchs. You don't want to offend the executives of big oil. A couple of examples. If you want to wage war in the Gulf and the Iranians block the Gulf, well, the U.S. military, the Navy in particular, and the rest of the military blockaded the Iranian ports. And that's probably the most effective single measure after a fairly thorough saturation bombing of the Navy, the Air Force, the anti-aircraft forces, and other military assets, the launchers of the ballistic missiles. And the step after that was to blockade the ports. And that meant $500 million every day, $1 billion every 2 days. That the Iranian fascist regime wanted to have, but they were deprived of having by the United States Navy, right? And they sent back, by the end, it must have been something like 150 or 160 different ships were sent back either out onto the world ocean or back into the Gulf. And if they were coming from Iran or going to Iran, they couldn't get through. And of course, this is a powerful way to respond to the machinations of the Iranians, right? They're supposed to be blocking the Straits of Hormuz. Now, you're hearing a lot about, oh, the Iranians are so powerful. They block the Straits of Hormuz. Baloney. They did not. It was blocked by finance oligarchs. Now, who would that be, Jake? It would be like, obviously, the British Maritime Insurance Complex, right? You can, if you want to identify, if you want to locate what we're talking about, Lloyd's of London as an obvious suspect. And similar maritime insurance concerns were the ones who said, "You can't go through there because we're not going to insure you." Or, in other words, go through there at your own risk, but don't expect us to back you up because we won't. It was not that the Iranians were there with warships, drones, and planes and rockets and so forth, because their navy was essentially destroyed. No, it was a matter of finance. It was the various Lloyd and Maersk and other firms, and some of them even said it on TV. We don't want to go through there because it's too dangerous. So what we have now is the idea, if you tell these guys at the maritime insurance here, we've got to have a convoy going through the Straits of Hormuz, and they say, "No, forget it, we're not going to allow it. We're going to tell them, don't go because you'll be on your own." And I'm not able to. I have not been able to do the research on how it was done in World War II, but I think it was somehow that the United States government offered a kind of a maritime insurance. And Trump actually said this, said that maritime insurance could be organized by the United States government on a much sounder basis. to let freighters, container ships, oil tankers, and other boat carriers and so forth come through. Remember, in 1987 to 1988, there was something called the tanker war. And Iran was the aggressor in that, too, because it was various tankers, oil tankers coming from Kuwait that wanted to get through Hormuz, and the Iranians were shooting at them. And what happened was then is that the reflagging of the tankers, look this all up on the internet, the United States Navy was actually a very successful operation. The United States Navy and the U.S. government allowed the Kuwaiti tankers to be reflagged and under American protection, you know, if that's what it was. And they were organized into convoys, and the convoys were escorted by warships, and they went through the straits. So that's what you have to do. See, you're not hearing any of this. Nobody is talking to you about any of this. This is why digital alternative media personalities like myself have to step up to tell you these things, because you will never hear them from the Four Seas media. And that includes the public media, too. So, you know, if there's going to be a battle, you know, you'd better win it. And what is that called? General MacArthur talks about ruthlessness. You want to be an effective commander? You've got to be able to be ruthless. You can't let secondary considerations deflect you from the big point. And the big point is victory. There is no substitute in war for victory. The goal of warfare cannot be, if you're waging war, your goal cannot be prolonged indecision, although that seems to be the goal of the Iranians, right? They seem to like that, prolonged indecision, that helps them. They'd like to see that go on until the Greek calends, you know, or the go on until the 12th of never, because that's a long, long time. They're good with that. And you've got to say, we're going to send a convoy through, and we're going to have a pitched battle. You cannot exclude losses, right? No major operations in war. This is what's part. It's part of what's so nonsensical and ridiculous and dangerous about this. No major operations in war can be conducted without such danger, some danger, a severe danger of losses or even reverses, right? Momentary defeats that you've got to go beyond. And Trump is waging a limited war. It's a cabinet warfare, 18th century cabinet warfare, you know, where they'd have a battle and then they'd negotiate and then they'd have another battle and they'd negotiate some more and so forth. And you could call it limited war. You can call it, of course, that was what Truman and Acheson did in Korea. And MacArthur rebelled, and rightly so, saying, look, this is wrong. You cannot ask soldiers in a democratic society to get out there and risk their lives in favor, in order to advance a cause which the president and others are not determined to bring to victory. And so it's a kind of cultural, political degeneracy, isn't it? And there are a lot of people there who, you know, they become accustomed to letting the United States do the defense part for the past 30 years or so, since the fall of the Soviet Union. And only gradually are they now beginning to realize that this simply will not do. You can say that Trump has been the trigger for this increased awareness. Okay. All right. Maybe that's a good thing. All right, so convoys should have been involved. This is important to remember. Think about this stuff. You could still open a perspective if you had an actual fighting statement in the White House, someone like, you know, Franklin Delano Roosevelt. And I think Biden was the one who came close to this and could have become it in a much fuller sense if he'd been able to hang on. If we hadn't had the Democratic consultant class decided and determined to organize a cabal and a coup against Biden, which is what happened. This is something that he could have done. Now, obviously, these mullahs are much bloodier, and the Ayatollahs are monsters of Massacre. You've heard of Monsters of the Midway. These guys are monsters of massacre. Monsters of massacre against their own people. Again, I bring up ICE. It's reprehensible what they've done. But it pales in comparison to the deaths of 30 or 40,000 people executed in offhand and savage and brutal ways, being thrown off the tops of buildings, for example. That doesn't need to be able to do this. Just, you don't have to do this. Just do the stuff that I said. Listen to Politics by Jake. Have everybody listen to me. Everybody should be listening to me anyway. Do the stuff I said. Organize convoys with escorts, okay? Provide alternative maritime insurance if that's what it takes. It wouldn't be for long, right? Because essentially, as soon as the Iranians start shooting at the ships, what happens? You bomb the hell out of them. That's the end of them. How long can they keep that up? I mean, normally, they have to stay hidden in order to survive, because if they stay hidden, they can't do their job. So it's a wasting asset. Now, the other thing we've stressed, again, starting quite early on, is the Iranian minorities, right? And this is something that I wanted to talk about. The Persians, it would be better to say they're a minority in Iran. They're a minority in their own country. And the names of the minorities, the oppressed minorities for sure, because sometimes they're oppressed because they're Turks. That would be the Azeris and the Kurds and so forth. And sometimes it's because they're Sunni Muslims. And I guess that's Baluchistan and some others. There's Turkmenistan. They would be considered Turks. So you've got two or three Turkish minorities. You've got the Arabs near the Shat al-Arab, near the top of the Gulf. Those could all have become liberation armies. The Kurds, they have their own ready-to-go pre-constituted liberation army. Baluchistan also. Once you're in a war, and maybe that's important to say a little bit more formally, all wars, except when you're under attack, but any other kind of war is a war of choice until you start it. Once you start it, it's no longer a war of choice. You may find out, much to your sorrow, once you start it, it's a war of necessity. And there is nothing to do except to win it. There is no substitute for victory. Now, look, the United States part of this deal says that for 60 days, Iran will not try to charge tolls or fees or protection or money for extortion. They won't do that for 60 days. But after the 60 days, it says in the text that Iran can negotiate with Oman and the two of them can get together and determine how to manage the Straits of Hormuz. Not in a million years. You can't do this. The United Nations Law of the Sea is very specific. You cannot take international waterways like that happen to impinge on somebody's territorial waters. You can't do it. These are some of the most historic, oldest historic American principles, right? Goes back to the Barbary Pirates. Well, all right. And at this point, unfortunately, we're out of time. I had more material prepared here. I would like to have talked to you about it. We'll see if we can't get some clips about it. So this is the second show for the weekend of June 20th, and we are done with it. And God willing, we will be back next week to do more shows for you and talk more about this. And until then, God bless, and we will hopefully see you then. Bye-bye now.
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8: NBC News Radio, I'm Lisa Carton. Vice President J.D. Vance is leading the negotiations for the U.S., joined by mediators from Qatar and Pakistan. The discussions are said to focus on technical details of a memorandum of understanding signed last week. The talks come as Israel and Hezbollah accuse each other of violating terms of a ceasefire. British Prime Minister Keir Starmer is reportedly considering his political future. In a post on Truth Social today, President Trump said he will resign soon, writing that Starmer failed badly on immigration and energy. The BBC has reported the prime minister could make a decision to step down as soon as Monday. Three people are dead after a single-engine plane crash in Bowie, Maryland. State police say the Piper Cherokee went down last night with a pilot and two passengers on board. Police believe the plane belongs to an area flight school. The NTSB and Maryland State Police are investigating. Lisa Carton, NBC News Radio.
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7: NBC News Radio, I'm Lisa Carton. High-level delegations from the U.S. and Iran are meeting in Switzerland today. Vice President J.D. Vance is leading the negotiations for the U.S., joined by mediators from Qatar and Pakistan. The discussions are said to focus on technical details of a memorandum of understanding signed last week. The talks come as Israel and Hezbollah accuse each other of violating terms of a ceasefire. Iran said it once again closed the Strait of Hormuz because of Israeli attacks in Lebanon. The U.S. military denied Iran's claim to control the vital waterway. Energy Secretary Chris Wright says the flow of oil through the Strait of Hormuz is back to normal. Wright made the comment on ABC's This Week.
8: Flows of oil and natural gas through the straits have already returned to normal, and they will continue that way, whatever happens with the negotiations with the Iranians.
7: Wright says Americans will see energy prices go down.
8: We've got growing American production, surging production in Venezuela. We've got cooperation with all the other energy producers of the world. So I think Americans can expect continued declines in energy prices.
7: British Prime Minister Keir Starmer may be on his way out. In a post on Truth Social today, President Trump said Starmer will resign soon, writing that he failed badly on immigration and energy. The BBC has reported the prime minister could make a decision to step down as soon as Monday. Smoke and air pollution aren't the only concern with that huge warehouse fire burning for days near downtown Los Angeles. City officials say the warehouse is a massive cold storage facility for 85 million pounds of food, which will soon start to spoil. Governor Gavin Newsom has declared a state of emergency for L.A. County because of the fire, which has been burning since Wednesday. The 2026 World Cup continues today. Spain shut out Saudi Arabia 4-0 in Atlanta in Group H play. 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
0: Welcome everyone here at the Fabulous Lifestyle Radio Talk Show, where we are covering over 5 million households here in the greater Los Angeles. And I'm your host, Marie Antoinette Waite. And today we have an amazing guest, and I am so happy to have him as my guest. But let me introduce you who it is. He is an amazing actor, movie actor in the Hollywood industry, and he is also an inspirational speaker. And I am so excited that he's here today. Let me introduce you to Glenn Moore Shower. Glenn, welcome to the Fabulous Lifestyle. How are you doing?
3: Oh, honey, I'm well. Wellness is key. I value wellness over all other things. So it starts first thing in the morning is just checking in and remembering that how we feel determines how well things go. That's the lens through which we experience all things. So I just don't have complaints in my life, and I'm grateful, and I'm thrilled to be here with you.
0: Well, I am so blessed, and I've mentioned that to you many times, that I feel so blessed having you as my connections now, because again, you have given me so many opportunities to help other people. And I know that you are so successful and you've done so many movies, and I'm still amazed that you are working with me on my events. But, you know, let us share some of the great stories you have as a successful actor. Can you share us, or to our listeners, what is the experience for you being an actor for many, many years and still filming at this time?
3: Well, I got into it when I was a kid, and I got into it for different reasons than why I'm currently into it. Some of the reasons are still the same, but I got into it because it looked like fun, and no other reason, when I was a kid, because I recognized somebody that was up on the stage of a play that I was seeing in Dallas. And after all of our years, 36 years on the West Coast, we circled back and returned to Dallas. So I'm in Dallas today here in our home. But I grew up in this city, and my mom, when I was 11 years old and my brother was 13, took us to see a play at the Dallas Theater Center. And there was a girl on stage that I was in school with. And I didn't know that before the curtain went up. I had no idea that she was in the play and had not read the program yet. And all of a sudden, my friend Debbie walks out onto the stage. And I thought, oh my gosh. And she looked like she was living in a fantasy world where everybody was having a good time. And that truly, as I watched these actors playing the theater is sizable. It's called the Dallas Theater Center. There were 435 seats. I still remember the number. And everyone seemed to be having such a good time on stage. And that was translating into a really good time for the audience. And I thought, wow, the audience is responding to what's going on up there. I mean, these were my thoughts as a little boy. And so at the intermission, I asked my mom what the path would be. I don't know if I used the word path, but I would just said, how would I go about getting involved? Like Debbie, my friend, I know her from school. And she said, well, they probably have a kid or teen theater department, and I will look into it. And thankfully she did, because she enrolled me immediately. She supported me wholeheartedly instead of saying, Glenn, that's not a good career. That's not a thing to study. I mean, she didn't minimize my excitement. Instead, she supported it. And I got there, and Marie, what was so beautiful, I'm giving you a very thorough answer, but what was so beautiful was it was my deepest and richest experience of acceptance, meaning that all of the kids accepted and loved each other that were in the theater classes. It didn't matter if you were older, younger, it didn't matter what your skin color was, it didn't matter what your sexual preference was, it didn't matter what your belief systems were, your religion, I mean, nothing mattered except love. And that changed my life. So I've been involved with it now for 54 years. The first four were in theater where there was no money to be made. And then when I was 15, I got my first national television commercial and started doing it for a living and never looked back.
0: Wow. And, you know, you have done over 270 plus movies
3: yes.
0: and TV series. I mean, you know, I have so many questions for you. I mean, what is your favorite all in terms of all of these movies that you have done?
3: Well, for starters, I won't give you an equally long answer to each one of these questions.
0: Yes.
3: My favorite movie that I've done out of 277 and counting, just finished 278.
0: Oh, my God.
3: A couple of weeks ago. And without a doubt, was a film I did that was directed by Ridley Scott called Black Hawk Down.
0: Okay.
3: And my favorite television show, without a doubt, still to this day, is the Fox television series 24. Because it was such a global hit, and I played a really likable, even lovable man of integrity and loyalty named Aaron Pierce. And I couldn't have asked the writers to write a more beautiful character for me to play. Mm-hmm. And people loved him all over the world. So, you know, it's one thing if you're known in your hometown. It's another thing if you're known in your state or your country. But when you get on a plane and fly to the other side of the world, to a place you've never been, and you land and people want to come up and shake your hand or hug you, it's a beautiful thing. And that was all courtesy of the series 24.
0: Wow. And you know, I've seen you've worked with so many actors, so many amazing people in the entertainment industry. Who would you say the best people that you have worked with?
3: Marie Waite.
0: Well, aside from me,
3: is that the end of the interview?
0: Oh my God, thank you. I love it. But
3: no,
0: yeah.
3: I adore that we're a team, you know.
0: Yes.
3: You said you still can't believe it. I can. And the reason I believe it is because I think we're a really good, energetic pair. Both of us laugh a lot. Both of us have a good time. Both of us believe in people. Both of us are very truthful people, which I adore that about you. I don't ever think of you as someone that plays games with people or controls or manipulates or does anything like that. Your mama raised you well.
0: That's
3: why we're teaming up. Favorite person I've ever worked with in the industry. Oh, gosh. I had the privilege of working ever so briefly with Meryl Streep in the movie The River Wild. But in terms of my favorite person that I really got to know, and they made themselves available, and they were as pure of intention as I am, and I really loved being with them every day, is the star of the series The Resident, Matt Zuckerre.
0: Oh, okay.
3: I played his father on the show. And Matt was just wonderful. And then I had the pleasure of working with my childhood hero, which was Jack Lemmon. So I'm going back way, way, way, way back. And so those two guys were my two favorites. Yeah. And Meryl would have to have been my favorite female actress to work with.
0: And how were you able to stay current in the industry? Because I know it's always changing.
3: Yeah.
0: You have done so many movies and projects. That it, you know, for someone in this industry, I know that most of them probably couldn't stay long because they just couldn't stay current. So how are you able to keep that going for you, Glenn?
3: Well, again, I attribute it to a combination of doing what we do well and having a strong reputation of integrity where people have worked with you and they believe in you. So now you're building a reputation, not only one of talent, but one of decency. And frankly, being an enjoyable presence to work around. People really care. You know, we put in very long hours. An average day on set is going to be at least 12 hours, often 14 hours. We are not known for the industry, which leaves you well rested. Nobody goes into show business to catch up on sleep. That doesn't work. So that's how. But another thing you've got to remember is that when you're really young, which I was, my first film, I was 16. My first commercial, I was 15. So we're talking about 51 years ago. that first job, I couldn't play an older man, of course, because I'm a kid. And now that I'm an older man, I can't play what I could then. So I don't think, I think the industry, like if you're a professional athlete and you're playing football, you're probably retired before your 40th birthday. A lot of times about the time you're 36, you're forced into retirement because of the condition of the human body. And in my business, you can do it until you're gone. You can be an actor your whole life. Nobody says, well, you're 60, now you have to retire. All it means is that you're playing the roles in your 60s that you couldn't play in your 40s. And so thankfully, you don't ever age out. Now, there are fewer jobs written. There are fewer roles written for people that are older, but those roles are still in existence. And thank God for it. Thank God they have granddad roles. Thanks God they have all kinds of different roles. So it's, you can do it your whole life if you love it. And if you're kind, if you're friendly, people like having you around.
0: Wow, that's a good insight for a lot of people that are listening right now. So Glenn, we're going to take a commercial break and we'll be right back. And for everyone out there, don't go away. We have Glenn Morshauer, our amazing movie actor, Hollywood legend, and also an inspiring speaker. And we will be right back.
11: I'm Glenn Morshauer. My face may look familiar to you from lots and lots of TV and film over the last 50 years. We're doing speaker training together and we're excited about helping you. We've got a lot of fundamentals that we will cover, including the art of playfulness, knowing who you are, remembering tonality, posture, all of these things that are life-changing. They are significant not only in your professional world, but in your personal life as well. We look forward to working with you in the near future.
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0: Welcome back, everyone, here at the Fabulous Lifestyle Radio Talk Show. And we were talking to our amazing Hollywood legend, Glenn Morshauer. And Glenn, let's continue our conversation in regards to your years and years of experience in the acting industry. And you've mentioned a couple of amazing people that you work with. And now, you know, you are still filming and, you know, you are also an inspiring speaker. So how did that come about with you, you know, doing all these films and also speaking at the same time?
3: You know, this is why I enjoy interviews like this, Marie, because I wouldn't have wanted to know that you were going to ask that question. It's a great question, but I wouldn't have wanted a scripted response. You know what I mean? Sit down and think about it and think about it and come up with this and that and cut and paste and remove this. No, it's a very, very easy answer. If it weren't for acting, I would never have become a speaker. And I'll tell you why. It isn't just because I trained to be in front of people. That's what made me a better speaker, but it's not what motivated me to get into speaking. What motivated me to get into speaking, and very few people know this, is that I had always, in all of my younger years as an actor, I had always been very strong at booking work. I had always had an elevated percentage for number of auditions gone out on per, you know, and number of jobs booked from those auditions. And one day my agent in Hollywood called me in and said, what are you doing out there? Because it's working like crazy. It's working. And I said, well, it's interesting. You should ask. And I explained to them that I have a very different approach to auditioning. And he said, is it something you could teach? And this is how it all began. I was 25 years old at the time. So we're talking again, 41 years ago. And he said to me, if you could teach this, we will make sure that your sessions are filled with actors, because they represented, I think, about 625 actors. Mm-hmm. So we can help you keep it on a steady rotation where we have a new crop of actors in, we will send them over to train with you. And what I was teaching was how to master the art of auditioning, not how to act, how to audition, specifically how to connect with people. And so I started doing this, and it grew and it grew and it grew. And I'm working live. I mean, this was long before the internet was even invented. And so many people would attend. He told me, he said, my agent said, why don't you go on the road with this? And I went on the road and I was speaking all over the country. And one of the sessions was in Houston, Texas. And at the end of the session, I remember the theater space. It was 250 people in the most beautiful theater I had ever spoken at. The theater was at St. Thomas University in Houston. And this good old boy walks over to me. He sounded just like this. You know, I'm from Texas, so this is what so many people say. He comes over and he says, Glenn, my granddaughter told me if you were ever anywhere near Houston, that I ought to come hear you speak. And I said, really? He said, yes. And I'm not an actor. So when I'm driving over here tonight, I didn't know why she thought I should listen to you. No offense. And I said, no offense taken. And he said, but son, you weren't on. And he was about my age now, right? Mm-hmm. I would have been in my late, I would have been early 40s. And I had been teaching this program for many, many years, but it was only for actors. And then he said, you weren't even talking about acting on that stage tonight. You were talking about love. You were talking about blessings. You were talking about God. You were talking about empowerment, loyalty, integrity, decency. And you spoke more on the subject of fun than any person I have ever listened to. Anybody. You talked about the importance of having fun in your life. I said, yeah. And he said, and I was wondering if you might want to come speak to my folks at, and I'll leave the name of the company out of it, but he handed me a business card to ask me if I would come speak to his company. That's a big, well-known national company. And I looked at it and I said, well, the answer is yes. I wasn't intimidated by the offer. I thought it was beautiful. I was puzzled by it, but I said, the answer is yes. Tell me, how would you like me to change the program and modify it for you and for your company? And he goes, I don't want you to change anything. I want you to do exactly what you did up on that stage tonight. And if you do that, they're going to scoop you up like good ice cream. That's the way he spoke. And I said, that's beautiful. Well, that man changed my life. So ever since then, I've been teaching that one day, one night, one moment can change your life if you're available for it, if you're up for the change. And if you are open, receptive, responsive, and obedient, that's the key. Open, receptive, responsive, and obedient. If you are available, then people show up magnetically. That's what shows up in your life. And your future is handed to you because of your availability for it. It's not about wishing, wanting, or hoping. It's about being ready to receive it. And thank you, God, for that man, because he put me up in front of very large audiences, none of whom were actors. And I loved it because I was able to use all of my acting skills in this presentation. And it is officially my favorite thing to do, far more so than making films, far more so than doing television series, even though I still do both and I love it. There's nothing I love more than the fulfillment of making a difference in someone's life as a speaker.
0: Wow. Well, you know, Glenn, I saw you over 10 years ago in front of thousands of people, and I heard you speak. And there were other actors in there, One guy was Ernie Hudson, and there's a guy from the movie Rudy, right? And you are the one that I was so attentive to, because your words and your delivery is just so powerful that you really caught me 100%. And since then, I couldn't really, you know, stop thinking about, you know, who you are. And after 10 years, and I had this individual who's, you know, needing some help from me. And the only thing I can think of was you, because you're the only one I can, you know, think of, you know, being the best speaker. And I know that you're training speakers now and actors. So how many people have you touched in terms of your training? And,
3: you know, I've lost count, honestly. I have no idea what it is, but I'm so glad we're doing this right now, because in an interview, and especially an interview with a friend, an interview with a trusted friend, is you will go through things as you're sharing your story. And it occurs to me, I have never said ever what I'm about to say. I've never said it. And I've done certainly well over 1,000 interviews. That's not an exaggeration. We used to do them constantly, especially for 24 during what they call the, what do they used to call them? I know it's the press junket things that occur during sweeps, right? And May was the big month where we would do about 2 weeks of interviews, and we would hop like from interview to interview. And they literally they were about 15 to 20 feet apart. All the way around, and all day long, you would do Honolulu and then Miami and then Chicago and then Wisconsin, somewhere in Wisconsin, whatever. So here's what I just have this thought of, is in terms of a speaker, there are three kinds of speakers. This will never be taught anywhere else. This is just coming from my soul. The first type of speaker is the memorized speaker. I think those are the least effective. That is the person who has memorized everything they were going to say, which is exactly what this interview is not, right? Mm-hmm. So memorize everything they're going to say. And I mean every word, every pause, every intonation. It's all a program that is memorized. And or it depends on PowerPoint, right? So, well, what happens if your PowerPoint tanks? What happens if the PowerPoint fails? And you're so memorized in connection with it that now you've got a problem. That's speaker type number one. Speaker type number two is the person who is there to talk about what they want to talk about. And that is the most common type. It has nothing to do with the audience. It's, this is my program, and by God, this is what I'm going to talk about. And then there's the third type. You want to guess what the third type is?
0: Someone that serves?
3: Yes. Specifically, the third type, instead of saying, here's what I'm going to talk about, the third type looks and goes, what does the room need right now? What does the room need? Not what do I want to do? Not what have I memorized? What does the room need? What does it need to hear? What does it need to learn today? What will make this a better world beginning right here, right now? And then be open to be the vessel through which the messages travel. That's, that to me, there is not a higher level of speaking. And I'm telling you, that is a dizzying concept to most people who would actually be afraid of it, because like, oh my God, but I would feel so naked up there without all of the words memorized and everything, which is the absence of trust. But if you're in trust and you're talking, then it's okay if you hit a point where you just pause and just look and make connection. And there you are over there. And now as I lock eyes with that woman over there in the fourth row, a thought occurs and I can be present in that thought, finish it, and then return. Wow. It is what I seek to teach as we work together, to teach at that level of trust, which is so extraordinary that you eliminate all competition because nobody is doing what you're doing. That's the beauty of it. And I will tell you from an audience perspective, boy, oh boy, can they ever feel the difference. It's so different between someone who's all neatly memorized with everything they're going to say And then all of a sudden, here comes this woman or this man that just is in trust and in flow with ease. And the audience goes, oh my God, this is like taking a spiritual bath. So.
0: Yeah, that is such awakening information.
3: I've never said that in an interview, my dear.
0: I am so grateful. But let me take a commercial break here. And I can
3: we'll be right back after these words with the lovely Marie Waite.
0: Thank you.
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2: Welcome, everyone.
3: Hi, are we back? Okay.
2: We're back. Well, this is the Fabulous Lifestyle Radio Show, and I am your host, Marie Waite, and we have Glenn, and this is our third segment with him. I feel like, you know, I'm running out of time already because I always wanted to talk to Glenn and I learned so much from him. And for you out there, you guys have to be really excited because he's giving so many amazing, you know, knowledge and experience in this show. So Glenn, I know that you are also speaking at two of my events. And again, I am so grateful for you. You know, the fact that you are coming to San Diego and you're blessing all of these people is just such an incredible, incredible opportunity for all of us here.
3: The only thing I love more than San Diego is you.
2: Oh.
3: So I'm going to wind up being out there. I'm doing multiple events that all seem to be going on. There's this great big Southern California convergence. And one of them that I'll be doing at that time is a graduation. And so this is not an invitation to anybody because it's not open, but it's a graduation for a college and I'm their commencement speaker. And wow. This will be commencement number 15 for that college that I've done. It's not 15 in a row because COVID got in the way early. So I think we skipped a full year, but I've done 15 of the last 16 commencement speeches for this college.
2: I'm sure
3: an audience of about 8,500 people.
2: 8,500?
3: 8,500 people. It's a big deal.
2: So anyway, I know, Glenn, that you are going to be speaking on August 9th, which is at the San Diego Real Estate Investing and Business Expo. And you're going to be talking about communication, right? And this is a specific industry, which is real estate. What is something that you can share about it that is unique to a lot of people that they have not, you know, experienced at all?
3: Well, this is kind of a non-linear understanding of treasured real estate, but I've talked to more than one real estate company in all of my years as a speaker, and I talk about the most expensive real estate we have, which is the real estate of our heart, this real estate right here. This small part of the world is your most cherished real estate, and most people don't take care of it very well. And I don't mean just physically taking care of it. I mean, spiritually, emotionally, valuing it as this is prime real estate, right? Mm-hmm. Having a piece of property on Maui is beautiful. Does not begin to compare with this. This is your prime real estate. If everybody can remember that. And one of the exercises that I

0: do. Of course, if they see this before that, it won't ruin it, but they'll already know the cat will be out of the bag, so to speak. But I ask everybody in the audience to just stand and close their eyes. And so you've got hundreds of people that are there trusting you, and they're standing, and hopefully they're standing first and then closing their eyes, but they stand up and they close their eyes. And I ask them now, I look around the auditorium, I make sure that all heads have their eyes closed. And then I say, now with your eyes closed, if you would, I want you at this time to simply point to yourself. Where do you think they point? Point to their heart.
1: Yeah, to their heart.
0: Every time. Nobody goes like this. Nobody points to their left elbow. Nobody points to their lower back. And nobody just stands there going, I point to myself. I don't know how to do that. You didn't tell me where to point. So this is teaching us something about intrinsic understanding. That when, oh, Jim McLaughlin is calling me, I'll have to be back, right in the middle of the interview. Hey, Jim, I'll call you right back when we're done with the interview. Okay. So here you are just with their eyes closed saying, please point to yourself. And they go, and you're looking around and you go, oh my gosh, that's the most powerful and most beautiful thing. It is that. It's both powerful and beautiful. That I've got hundreds or even thousands, depending on how large the audience is, of people who have all, without communicating about it with one another, have agreed that this is who you are. This is who I am, right?
1: Yes.
0: I'm not my brain. I'm not my chiseled chin. I'm not my bald head. Those are all parts of my body, but my essence, what do I want to be known as? Do I want to be known as egocentric? No, I want to be known as heart-centric. So I will be talking about that version of real estate. And I promise you, that is not something any of the people at that meeting will have ever heard at a real estate conference.
1: Yes.
0: And here's the connection, though. The connection is that when you take care of this perfectly, you become unstoppable. There's nothing you can't do. It doesn't matter. You want to sell real estate? Sell real estate. You'll be the best there is. You want to be an actor? Be an actor. You'll be the best there is. You want to be a politician, a race car driver, a physician, a dentist, whatever you want to do, a garbage collector, you'll be the best one there is because your choices are emanating from the desires of your heart.
1: I'm even like, you know, I can't wait to be at that event and listen to you, Glenn. And you're also coming back on September 25th. And this is more catered to the speakers. And I know that you have already students that are going to be trained by you, and they're going to be able to show their speaking in the afternoon, and you're going to somehow get them transformed to the way they can be at their best, right?
0: Yes.
1: So with these two events, and you have this amazing time to share your knowledge, I mean, do you have anything else that you wanted to let our audience know that, you know, these are events that they can't miss?
0: Yeah, well, most assuredly. And what I can guarantee collectively along with Steve, that we have a team of people that are going to insist and will provide a really safe place of discovery for you, that you can come and be in a learning environment that is non-competitive. At least for that time, it's non-competitive, where we're wide open and everybody in the room is rooting for everybody else to discover and be and shine and evolve. And that's a beautiful thing. And then the key, I think, is not just to attend. That's the beginning. The key is to be open enough to absorb. I talked about receptivity earlier, but beyond that is to then take the call to action, is that you will take what you have learned that during that session and implement it into your life first and into the world, instead of just, man, what a great couple of days that was. That was fabulous. And then you drop it and forget about it. That's not going to do you any good. That'll leave you feeling good at the meeting, but then it's really ultimately what you do with it after it. But I will guarantee you that there are blessings that are coming your way that are truly unable to be quantified because we're not in the session yet. And when we get in the session, that's when we discover people. That's when we meet people. That's when synergy kicks in as we co-create the experience. And none of those things can be planned. They have to be discovered. The event can be planned, but what's going to happen will be based on the attendees. So we hope you're there and we look forward to it.
1: Yeah. And I believe that even that's not the only time that they can participate and learn from you. There's going to be an ongoing online sessions that you can continue to help people.
0: Yeah. And online, you know, I'm very adept in the online world because when COVID showed up, we, at that time, I owned three studios in three different states to teach actors. And COVID said, well, that chapter is over with, at least for now. And it put us into an online modality via Zoom. And I got used to having no geographic restrictions and having a sense of community that was every bit as much the same sense of a group and of being in a room, just as if we physically were actually in the same room. So this is the world I'm accustomed to. And it was so effective in teaching people this way that we never returned to the in-person. So my return to the in-person coaching version of life is with Marie. It's the truth. It's the absolute truth. Otherwise, I was just going to continue to go online, and whenever a company wants me to come out and speak for them, we could do that. But to actively train speakers to do it both in person and online, what a blessing. What a beautiful thing.
1: Well, you know, Glenn, I have asked you this question before because you have this incredible year's life that is so inspiring and successful. And I ask you if this is something that you want to share to people through a documentary or, you know, is that something that you see yourself doing and sharing?
0: Do you remember what I said? I said, yes, of course.
1: Yes.
0: Of course. And it's something, you know, I'm getting ready. I shot two documentaries in Los Angeles 2 months ago, but they were not that. They were different types of documentaries. But one of them, I want to give the guy a little press. One of them was a movie, and the movie is this. It's called That Guy Who Was In That Thing. You can see it. Okay. And what that references is a character actor like me whose face you know. And you know it, and you see him at the mall or wherever out in a restaurant, but you're going, that guy, I don't know his name. Oh, but it's that guy from 24, it's that guy from Transformers. So he wound up doing a thing called That Guy From That Thing. Well, this is not the one. This was his first one. His name is Ian Romaine, and Ian did this film in 2012, this one that's on DVD, right? Sort of puts a little time capsule around
1: it. Yes.
0: But because we just finished this movie, he wanted me to see it and kind of get a sense of what it's going to look like when it's all pieced together. So now this is the sequel to that, 13 years later. And I am one of the eight character actors who they go to for advice, for stories, for information regarding what does it mean to live the life of a character actor. And it's phenomenal. It is so well done. The other one was a piece on Katrina, the 20th anniversary upcoming for PBS, and I'm the host of it. So that's wonderful. But I would really enjoy most being able to tell the story of my journey. You know, they start asking you to do that when you get a little bit older. Nobody wants to hear about your life story when you're 28. But when you get up into your 60s and 70s, then people say, you know, you've made a difference in the world, and I'd love to know a little more about the whole story. And so, yes, I look forward to doing that.
1: Oh,
0: and
1: my God. I'm excited.
0: It is something we will do.
1: Oh, I'm so excited. Okay. So we're going to take a commercial break again. And this will be our last segment with Glenn. So don't go away.
0: We'll with
1: be
0: character right actor Glenn Morshauer. We'll be right back.
2: I'm Glenn Morshauer. My face may look familiar to you from lots and lots of TV and film over the last 50 years. We're doing speaker training together, and we're excited about helping you. We've got a lot of fundamentals that we will cover, including the art of playfulness, knowing who you are, remembering tonality, posture, all of these things that are life-changing. They are significant not only in your professional world, but in your personal life as well. We look forward to working with you in the near future.
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1: 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And Glenn, what a remarkable life you have, and it is a legacy.
0: What a remarkable life you have. Look at your background. If I were really somebody special, I would grow up to have a background like that instead of just a little dull blue background. Yours is so vibrant and alive.
1: I love, you know, being vibrant, and it's just, you know, and I understand what you're talking about when it comes to love. And, you know, I left the corporate world, and I really just wanted to do what I love doing. And it's about, you know, being creative and about meeting amazing people like you. I mean, if I have never taken that step, I would have never been in this position and I would have never met you, Glenn. And so.
0: But you did, and we did.
1: Yes. And, you know, just by being connected to you, I want people to know that you have made such a big difference in my life. And I am so grateful and thankful to God for that. And, you know, I don't want to be I'm very emotional here, but it is true. You have such a generous heart, and, you know, you have really blessed so many people in life.
0: Can we actually talk about God? I know most people don't talk about God in interviews, but I do so many talks in churches and that kind of thing, because I think there's some belief systems that are in need of an update. And there's a talk that I do in churches called Believing in a Bigger God. And it's very interesting. And I just want to show you an example of some of our messages, some of our sayings, we'll call them that, sayings that people repeat by rote. And I'm not being critical. Please, no, I understand that. And whatever serves you, do it. If it serves you, if it serves the world, if it makes you a better version of you, then do it. Do it. That's my advice. But I want to give you an example. Are you familiar with the Serenity Prayer? And you've heard it. You just may not know it by name.
1: Yes.
0: The Serenity Prayer is the prayer that says, God, grant me the serenity to accept the things I cannot change, the courage to change the things I can, and the wisdom to know the difference. It's beautiful.
1: Yes.
0: Absolutely beautiful. And it's been said for a very long time. And it is so good and it's so beautiful that they started using it in 12-step meetings many years ago. And there was something about it that as I heard it more and more, and when I would go to meetings weekly, and I was attending those meetings on behalf of my brother who was dying of alcoholism, and I was trying to learn about it as an observer for meetings that they referred to as open meetings. They were open, meaning anybody was welcome. And so I would listen to this prayer, and certainly I didn't just go to 12-step meetings to hear it. I would hear this prayer said in churches. I would hear it around time and time. And I was never a fan of repeating the opening line more than once. And I know you didn't expect this, and I didn't know I would be bringing it up today, but I want people to listen and consider, But the only way this will make a difference, the only way it will change your life, is if you get rid of, and I'm going to tell you, Maria and I are going to team up to help you in areas to get rid of, or at least shrink, a condition that you may have, which is very common in the world. And the condition is called the already made up mind, meaning that you've decided it's just the way it is. It's just the way it is. And I will tell you, there are very few things that are just the way they are. Gravity would be one of them. You get me? Gravity. Mm-hmm. Like, gravity is non-negotiable. There's nothing to discuss. Gravity exists. So I'll bring this to a point because I know our last segment is short. So I started thinking about the first three words, God grant me. God grant me. And then I heard, really, I don't mean audibly, but in my mind, I heard the voice of God saying, I already did. God grant me, I already did. God grant me, I already did. God grant me, I already did. Why are you saying grant me? I already did. And didn't you ask me last week to grant you the serenity? Did you think I was listening? Did you think I was listening? I was, and I granted you serenity, but just so you know, I granted you serenity a long time ago on the day of your arrival on the earth. You arrived with the gift of serenity. Now, you may not be behaving in a serene manner, but it's not because you don't have serenity. It's that you're not interacting with the serenity that you do have. Now, that's strong thinking. That's really, really strong. So if you think about it, if I keep saying, listen to this, Marie, if every time you and I got together, I said, Marie, please grant me your friendship.
1: Yeah,
0: wouldn't that seem ridiculous?
1: Yes.
0: Wouldn't you after a while go, Glenn, what is wrong with you? Why are you continuing to ask me for your friendship? We have a friendship. So anytime we say, God grant me, if we're repeating the same thing over and over and over again, then that means we are coming from lack and we don't believe that our prayers are being heard. Or we believe that God is hard of hearing, which I can't much understand why you would believe in a God that can't hear your prayer. So it's a really powerful thing to consider. And instead of saying, so what is the end of the story? The end of the story is this. Instead of saying, God grant me, try this. God, thank you.
1: Yes.
0: God, thank you. Instead of grant me. And you can even put an S on it and say, God grants me. Do you hear the difference? Because that's in present tense. God grants me. Anyway, some thoughts about that, about the power of the spoken word and how you can modify the words you use to empower the life you experience.
1: Wow. Wow. Thank you so much, Glenn. Any
0: and
1: last words?
0: We can
1: words?
0: Do another segment for an end if we need to, but that's,
1: yeah,
0: that's a strong
1: one. I would
0: love one.
1: To bring you back in again to this radio show because I know people would, you know, be so happy to hear from you again. And, you know, you have given us so many things to think about and to improve our life. And you're coming here in San Diego. So for everyone that's
0: I'm going to have to buy a house in San Diego because of you. Every time I turn around, are you coming to San Diego? I guess I'm going to buy a home out there.
1: And I know that you have close family in LA too. So
0: yeah, both our son and daughter live in Los Angeles.
1: Okay. And I think it's really convenient. I mean, you know, again, San Diego is the finest city and we would love to have you here.
0: I love San Diego. Truly do.
1: Okay. But anyway, okay. So remember, Glenn is going to be here on August 9th at the San Diego Real Estate Investing and Business Expo. Make sure that you check that out. And also on September 25th, he'll be here. And I know we have some other news, but I can't really say that, you know, right now. We will surprise you in our next interview, right, Glenn?
0: Yes, ma'am. Yes, ma'am.
1: All right. Any last word, Glenn, for our listeners?
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7: 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Just don't do it. It's expensive. Fines against all fireworks in the city limits start at $3,000, then $5,000, and then $10,000 for each subsequent violation or offense. And now here's the good news. There's plenty of places to see fireworks. 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Kids are just $5. And you can bring your own picnic food or enjoy inexpensive food from one of their many delicious vendors. 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They're a no-kill animal rescue group that saves dogs and cats from being euthanized. 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It's all at YAPS, 11937, that's 11937, 13th Street in Yucaipa, just across the street from the skateboard park and west of Yucaipa High School. You can still purchase tickets on the YAPS Instagram page or call 909-790-1440. That's 909-790-1440. Tell them you heard it on this radio station. This announcement, played free with love. And that's the latest from the community calendar, right from the kitchen table.
3: 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Students from both Riverside and San Bernardino counties are now in Maryland at the University of Maryland for the National History Day Championship after winning at the county and state levels. The theme for the 2026 is Revolution, Reaction, Reform in History and featured students from 4th through 12th grades through the competition. Four Ontario 8th grade students at Ray Wiltsey Middle School will compete in the area of junior group performance. In Riverside County, students from Corona Norco Unified and Marina Valley Unified will also compete. From Corona Norco, Corona Fundamental Intermediate School will be competing in the junior group documentary category with their project. They'll also compete in the junior individual performance. From Marina Valley, students at Canyon Springs High will participate in the senior group exhibit competition, will go up against others from throughout the U.S.
13: Disneyland fans have overwhelmingly supported the idea for California state officials to move forward with plans for a specialized license plate that pays tribute to the Anaheim theme park. The California State Treasurer's Office received tremendous interest from more than the minimum required and will advance the proposed Disney license plate through the California Department of Motor Vehicles application process. The Disneyland-themed specialized license plate will raise money for children's hospitals throughout the state. The application for the Disneyland license plate will now move through the DMV review process. The specialized Disneyland license plate will cost $50 for a standard plate and $103 for a personalized plate on top of the $40 to $83 annual DMV renewal fee. You can still join the Disneyland license plate pre-order interest list at the California Treasurer website. For NBC News Radio, KCAA 1050 AM and Express 106.5 FM, I'm Lillian Vasquez, and you're up to date.
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14: NBC News Radio, I'm Lisa Carton. Vice President J.D. Vance is leading the negotiations for the U.S., joined by mediators from Qatar and Pakistan. The discussions are said to focus on technical details of a memorandum of understanding signed last week. The talks come as Israel and Hezbollah accuse each other of violating terms of a ceasefire. British Prime Minister Keir Starmer is reportedly considering his political future. In a post on Truth Social today, President Trump said he will resign soon, writing that Starmer failed badly on immigration and energy. The BBC has reported the prime minister could make a decision to step down as soon as Monday. Three people are dead after a single-engine plane crash in Bowie, Maryland. State police say the Piper Cherokee went down last night with a pilot and two passengers on board. Police believe the plane belongs to an area flight school. The NTSB and Maryland State Police are investigating. Lisa Carton, NBC News Radio.
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17: With a little bit of effort towards good nutrition, exercise, and a tea, you'll be able to get off of insulin or other diabetes drugs in about 2 months. And not only that, many times diabetics are overweight, not because they're eating five times as much as everyone else, but because, of course, their organs are not processing blood sugar properly and metabolizing food properly. Now, during the two-month healing process, a diabetic may only lose, say, 5 pounds or so. But after their organs are healed and processing blood sugar properly and metabolizing food properly, they'll start to lose 10, 15 pounds a month until they get down close to their proper weight. One day a man phoned me to tell me he was going to send me a picture of his wife. And I said, well, okay, but why? And he says that his wife was a diabetic, and she kept taking her medication, started drinking Tahibo tea. After 2 months, she was able to get off the medications, and during those 2 months, she had lost about 5 pounds. But after that, she started losing 15 pounds a month, and in 4 months, lost 60 pounds, and she went from 208 pounds to 148 pounds, and she looks and she feels fantastic. Well, no kidding. If you take a knapsack with 60 pounds of rock off your back, of course, you're definitely going to feel fantastic. So, it's tremendously beneficial. And for diabetes, it's easy to tell that the tea is working. They can get off of insulin in about 2 months. Now, with different conditions, there are different healing times that are involved. With infections, for example, a tooth infection, you can get rid of faster than you can with penicillin. You can get rid of a tooth infection in a week. So let's say your mouth is throbbing like you see in the cartoons, like your head's going to explode like a bomb. You take a drink of the tea and you hold it in your mouth for about 2 minutes, and the pain will immediately go away. Now, you can't get rid of the pain that quickly even with a Vicodin. Now, if you stop drinking the tea at that point, you haven't knocked out enough bacteria, so the pain will come back in about 30 minutes. Now, if you drink a glass an hour for about 4 hours, you'll completely get rid of the pain, but you still haven't knocked out all the bacteria. So if you stop at that point drinking the tea, the pain will come back in about 3 days. So you need to continuously drink the tea for at least 1 week in order to get rid of the pain and for to get rid of completely the knock out the bacteria. Just as you would, for example, with penicillin, if your dentist gave you penicillin, he'd say, take two a day, you're going to feel great in a day, but finish the whole bottle of penicillin, which will take 10 days. Same thing with the tea. You need to drink the tea for a week to 10 days to completely knock out the bacteria. Now, for other infections, for example, a bladder infection or a urinary tract infection, it's common to take about 2 weeks to get rid of the infection, but you get relief in about 24 hours, so you don't have the pain associated with the infection. There are folks that get chronic urinary staph infections, and they go to the doctor gives them antibiotics, they drink for 2 weeks, and the infection goes away. A month later, the infection comes back, and they cycle through the antibiotics again, and drink them for 2 weeks, and a month later, it comes back, and go back on the antibiotics for 2 weeks. In other words, just cycling off and on the antibiotics every month. On the other hand, they could just drink the tea. The tea is great for them for a lot of other health benefits, and they get rid of the infection in 2 weeks, just as they would with the antibiotics. And they can keep drinking the tea, and the infection won't come back. Now, this next segment is a segment with live listener call-ins from previous shows, and you'll be hearing their questions, their successes, and their experiences with Tahibo tea. So please do give us a call and let us know how the tea works for you. Thank you. Good morning, listener. You're live on the air with Milan Vukovic. Go ahead, please.
18: Hi, Milan. This is Richard. I had a couple of questions for you.
17: Mm-hmm.
18: I was curious to know if it might have came up in the last conversation. I'm not sure if it helps with like a melanoma, skin cancer.
17: Yeah, it's very effective for melanoma, and with melanoma, the tea can also be applied topically, which will expedite the process because the tea does work topically. We've actually even got people that bathe in the tea. What they do is they pour themselves a bath, and then they pour a gallon of the tea into the bath water, you know, to be able to get it, you know, all over their whole body. But typically, let's say the melanoma is in a certain place, you know, if the person can get to it, they can just go ahead and apply some tea to it. And that's easy to do. You just put some tea in a bowl and cup it with your hand and you know spread cup it with your hand like you're a cowboy and go ahead and place it on you know wherever the melanoma is, and it'll dry off in about 1 minute and evaporate. And if it doesn't, you can just dab it off with a paper towel. Now, is this person undergoing any treatments at the present time for the melanoma?
18: No.
17: Okay. And how long ago were they diagnosed?
18: It's been about 3 months, and it's me. It's on my cheek.
17: Oh, okay. Okay.
18: And go ahead. Sir.
17: Yeah, go ahead. You've been doing what?
18: I had some, and I've been daubing it on with a paper towel.
17: Yeah, you can do that, or you can just cup some in your hands, and apply it that way. My son, when he was 13 and, you know, starting to go through puberty, he would, you know, wash his face in, with the tea, you know, to minimize getting pimples, you know. So in your case as well, you know, just cup some in your hand and you know, put it on the melanoma, you know, let it dry off or dab it off with a paper towel, and you know, do that as many times as you can, at least twice a day if you have to go to work or whatever the case is. That's not easy to do. You can do it in the morning, you can do it at night, but preferably 3, 4, 5 times a day throughout the day.
18: Okay, because I've been doing about 8 times a day, and I had one before and they cut it out, and that was like 5 years ago, but I know that's what this is. Mm-hmm. So I'll just keep on doing the regimen. I also had a question. What about for somebody who had a stroke and are dealing with Parkinson's?
17: Mm-hmm. We haven't had people call us that had success with the T for Parkinson's. So it's probably not going to help with the Parkinson's. It'll of course help with a lot of other things, but it won't heal the Parkinson's. And with the stroke, it'll help because the T builds the red corpuscles in the blood, which carry oxygen to the organs and cells. And of course, after a stroke, that's exactly what a person needs, is to regenerate the cells that were lost when the person had the stroke. And so it'll expedite the healing process significantly by drinking the tea.
18: Okay, that's good to know, because it's a good friend of mine. I was curious.
17: Yeah.
18: Oh, yeah. Wow, thanks.
17: Absolutely. Anything else on your mind today?
18: I can't think of anything right now. I wrote those two questions down. So.
17: Oh, great.
18: I appreciate your time.
17: Thank you so much.
18: Thank you very much.
17: All right, bye for now. Now, since the Tahibo Tea Club's original Pure Pau D'Arco Super Tea comes from the only tree in the world that fungus doesn't grow on, it naturally has antifungal, anti-infection, antiviral, antibacterial, anti-inflammation, and anti-parasite properties. Parasites would be something like stomach problems or Lyme's disease. Inflammation would be something like rheumatoid arthritis or lupus. Infection would be any infection, from a tooth infection to a bladder infection. Bacteria would be any bacteria, from gum disease to stomach issues. Viral would be something like herpes, HIV, or the coronavirus. And fungus would be something like toenail fungus, yeast, or candida. Now, besides people, the tea is also fantastic for animals. Everything from dogs to horses. One day we got a call from a customer who wanted to get the tea for a show dog who developed a skin disorder for whom antibiotics didn't work. And exactly 3 weeks later, the customer called again, and the customer said the dog's skin completely cleared up and the dog was working again as a model. I asked how they got the dog to drink the tea, and they said they simply replaced the water bowl with the tea. We'll be right back after these messages from our sponsors.

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3: Yes, hello. I was calling to find out about the tea and the liver, fatty liver.
4: Yeah, absolutely the case. So there's a lot of conditions that the tea is very good for with regards to the organs. So with regards to the liver specifically, there's a couple of things that the tea is very good for. Everything from fatty liver to lesions to cancer of the liver. And so from that standpoint, the reason that the tea is effective is because it works through the bloodstream and it builds the red corpuscles in the blood, which carry oxygen to our organs and cells. And our organs and cells need oxygen to regenerate themselves. So that's what it's doing with regards to the fatty liver. It's helping to regenerate new good liver cells to replace the fatty liver cells. How long has the person had this condition?
3: I'd say maybe a month or two.
4: Okay. So what did the doctor say with regards to any treatment that they recommended?
3: Pharmaceuticals.
4: Yeah. Yeah. Well, with the tea, the other benefit of the tea is that the tea doesn't have any contraindications. So a person can actually take the tea along with the pharmaceuticals if they want to, and it'll just cut down on the time that they'll need to take the pharmaceuticals if they take both the pharmaceutical and the tea together.
3: Okay, well, she's adverse. She's not a fan of pharmaceuticals, let's put it that way. She's been on high blood pressure medicine, and just kind of makes her feel like a zombie, she says. So, yeah, if she can avoid any pharmaceuticals, she will.
4: Yeah, well, have her drink the tea. I mean, we have a lot of customers that don't do pharmaceuticals and just drink the tea, and that's why we have so many success cases, and that's also why we have miracle cases, because a lot of times, for example, let's say somebody's got terminal cancer, they're going to follow the regimen that the doctor has prescribed for them. They're going to have surgery, radiation, chemotherapy, and at some point, doctors go to them, you know what? We've tried our best. Unfortunately, it's not working. And if we give you any more chemo, we're going to hasten your demise rather than help you. And you've got 6 weeks to live, and there's nothing more we can do for you. And then they start drinking a tea, and they're not doing anything else, and they completely recover. Well, it's the tea. So that's why we have a lot of miracle cases. Or else we also have a lot of cases where a person gets diagnosed, and before they start getting any conventional treatment, oftentimes takes 2-3 months, and in the meantime they start drinking a tea, and by the time they get around to starting conventional treatment, there's nothing to treat. Those are my favorite cases. And same thing with your friend. She can start drinking a tea, and did your friend weigh close to 100 pounds, 150, 200, 250, ballpark?
3: I'd say about 250.
4: Okay, so what she's going to want to do is she's going to want to drink the tea instead of water all day long. So basically she's going to want to drink a glass an hour, or a minimum of 8 glasses a day. And anytime a person is fighting something that they want to get rid of, they want to drink the tea like water or instead of water. In my case, I don't want to get rid of anything, and I still drink it like water all day long. I just drink water 3-4 times a week when I get tired of drinking a tea, and everybody in my family. So if somebody's a stewardess and they don't want to catch a cold, but once every 5 or 10 years, they just need to drink the tea regularly, 2-3 glasses a day. That's like working out 20-30 minutes a day. That's great if you sit behind a desk. If you're trying to make the Olympics, that's not so great. So same thing when somebody's trying to get rid of something, especially if it's life-threatening and it's a race. In that case, they have to get rid of it before it gets rid of them. But in general, anytime somebody wants to get rid of something, just drink 8 glasses a day or more, and you'll get rid of it. Same thing with the fatty liver. So, the only time a person would drink less than 8 glasses a day is if they just want to build their immune system. That's great. They just need to drink 2-3 glasses a day. Or if they're an 80-pound ballerina, well, of course, they don't need to drink as much as a full-grown adult, or a 60-pound child doesn't as well. But in anybody that's a full-grown adult that's trying to get rid of something should simply drink 8 glasses a day. Easier to do. The tea tastes great, and it's got no caffeine.
5: Hey, Milan, I had purchased a bag of tea from you directly. I'd spoken to you one day. You were running your own business that day. And ever since then, I started out with just fungus problems in my toes. And, uh-huh. And I was like, oh, shit. Oh, shoot. I had to help me with my prostate problems, too.
4: Uh-huh. Now, how long have you been drinking the tea?
5: I would say for 2 years.
4: Oh, okay, excellent. And have you, in that time, gone and had an annual physical and had your blood work done?
5: I haven't felt the necessity for it.
4: Okay, good. Because, for folks that are relatively healthy, and it sounds like you are, and, it's a great thing because, you want to help yourself. So, by drinking a tea, what you're doing is you're keeping your immune system up. You're getting rid of all the piddly things that, interfere, with our body. And so, a lot of times, people are drinking a tea and they go, okay, I'm feeling better. My skin looks better. This happens, that happens, whatever the case is. And they don't realize how much good they're actually doing to themselves until they go, and get their annual physical. And in my case,
5: I have a question about triglycerides.
4: Yeah.
5: I have a family history of bad triglycerides. And last time I had them checked, it was 660.
4: Uh-huh.
5: And that's pretty high, I guess. But I haven't had them checked lately because I haven't felt bad.
4: Yeah. I mean, the what basically happens is that the tea acts both as a blood builder and as a blood cleaner.
5: And I had that. I also had a scan done one time, and they told me that that my red blood cells were being attacked by the white blood cells, that they were attaching at either end, and they had no clue why.
4: Yeah. And so because the tea works through the bloodstream, the very first thing that the tea does, of course, is correct issues that we have going on in the blood. And so, you know, from that standpoint, you know, people that are anemic in 2 months, they're not anemic anymore. I mean,
5: so that's
4: it's
5: called anemia.
4: Right.
5: Okay.
4: Yeah.
5: So that's, I was having trouble sleeping until I started taking your tea too. And I was oxygen starved because I was laying in bed at night and I'd have a hard time breathing just laying in bed. And that has gone by the wayside as well.
0: 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The Tahibo tree is an amazing tree. It never gets sick, never gets infected, and never gets infested. It's the only tree in the world that fungus does not grow on. As a result, it naturally has antifungal, anti-infection, antiviral, antibacterial, and anti-parasite properties. These benefits go a long way in helping our immune system contend with a lot of things it has to fight on a daily basis. Parasites would be something like stomach problems or Lyme's disease. Inflammation would be something like rheumatoid arthritis or lupus. Infection would be any infection from a tooth infection to a bladder infection. Bacterial would be something like gum disease or stomach issues. Viral would be something like herpes, HIV, or the coronavirus. And fungus would be something like toenail fungus, yeast, or candida. But maybe more importantly, the tea builds red corpuscles in the blood, which carry oxygen to our organs and cells. And our organs and cells need oxygen to regenerate themselves. The immune system needs oxygen to develop, and cancer happens to die in oxygen. So the tea is great for healthy people because it helps regenerate new cells. Everything from the cells in our skin so we can look better to the cells in our organs so they function properly. And it can truly be miraculous for someone fighting a potentially life-threatening disease due to an infection, diabetes, or cancer. A one-pound package of tea is $59.95. 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

boutique club some 16 years ago, I didn't start it as a business. I started it simply to have the pure product available because I got frustrated with the lousy product that's available in the stores and that sort of thing. And to be able to share information with people, because when I first started at the Hebo Tea Club, the only thing I could tell people about was my father's case, which my father's case was a case of colon cancer that had metastasized to the pancreas. After that, everything else that I learned about the Hebo, I actually learned from our customers, whether it was with regards to diabetes or dogs or infections or whatever the case was. And so that's why in all our literature, we always say, you know, please call us to tell us about your case because it's the only way we can help more people. One day I got a phone call from a man in Beaumont, Texas, and he says to me, you know, I've been a customer of yours for 5 years, and, you know, I'm calling to give you an update. And I'm going, great, tell me about, you know, what's going on. He says, well, he says, 5 years ago I had prostate cancer, and my PSA level was 1,200. So I'm thinking, I don't understand this guy's Southern Texas drawl because he's from Beaumont, Texas, right? Because we'd never had anybody that had a PSA more than 550, and very few men get a PSA level of over 100, probably somewhere in the range of 5% of the men get above 100. You know, a lot of men will end up with PSA levels, you know, up to 100, but only about 5% over. So we'd never had anybody that had more than 550. So I says to him, you mean 120? He goes, no, 1,200. He says, my PSA level was so high, they didn't even want to give me chemo. And you know they're going to give you chemo if for no other reason, you know, than to just collect on the money, he says. So I had no other choice, he says. I started drinking your tea. Not only am I alive, you know, 5 years later, he says, my PSA level is 1.25. So about 2 months later, I got a phone call from a man in Saskatchewan, Canada, and he calls and he says, you know, he says, I've got prostate cancer. I've heard very good things about your tea. He says, I'd like to go ahead and place an order. So now I start telling him the story about the man from Beaumont, Texas, to give the man hope, to let him know that it's worked for people with prostate cancer, and God willing, it'll work for him as well. And so I'm telling him the Beaumont, Texas 1200 PSA story, and he says to me, that's nothing, he says. My PSA level is 2,100. I go, seriously? Come on, man. Get the heck out of here. Is that even possible? He goes, well, it's got to be, he says, because that's what mine is, he goes. So I says to him, well, you got to promise to call me back. As a matter of fact, I'm just going to write your name down on a yellow sticky, and if you don't call me back, I'm going to call you back at some point to find out, you know, what's going on. Well, about 6 months later, he emails me. And he says, you know, he says, I'm getting my PSA checked every 2 months. He says, and at the 2 month checkup, he says, my PSA went down from 2,100 to 100. At 4 months, my PSA went down from 100 to 10. And now at 6 months, my PSA level is 1.75. And and we've got a lot of incredible prostate cancer cases because prostate cancer is so prevalent. More than 80% of men are going to contract prostate cancer by the time they turn 80. Another prostate cancer case is a man from Phoenix, Arizona. He calls up one time and he says that he's got prostate cancer that's aggressively metastasizing through his whole body, his bones, everywhere. And I told him that he needed to drink at least 8 glasses a day or more because it was a race. You know, for a stewardess can drink 1, 2, 3 glasses a day to keep her immune system up and not catch a cold. But if you're fighting something that, you know, you have to beat before it beats you, you'd better, you know, fight it with everything that you've got, which means, you know, you want to drink the tea like water or instead of water, 8 glasses a day or more, which is easy to do since the tea tastes great. It's got a really mild, pleasant flavor, and it's got no caffeine. So you can literally drink it all day, all night. So anyhow, he calls me back about 4 months later, and he says, you know, he says, I don't know if you remember speaking to me 4 months ago. He says, but I had prostate cancer. It was aggressively metastasizing through my bones, my whole body, everywhere. And you told me to drink at least 8 glasses a day or as much as I could humanly stand. So I literally took that to heart, and I was drinking a gallon a day, which is 16 glasses a day. He says, I was drinking so much of your tea that sometimes I was drinking and having to go pee at the same time. But I'll tell you what, in 4 months, I don't have cancer anymore. So if you are fighting something, you know, obviously you need to, it's a race, you need to beat it before it beats.

it's you. And, you know, at that point, you know, drink the tea like it's going out of style. Now, I'd like to talk about the proper preparation directions for Tahibo tea to be effective. Even though we call it tea, what we actually make when we prepare properly is a decoction. And a decoction is just a fancy word for what our forefathers used to do when they took a root and cooked it in order to release its beneficial properties. It's easy, but you don't steep it in hot water like regular leaf tea, but rather cook it like spaghetti. I'll tell you how easy it is to make so you don't think you're going to need a degree in physics, but you don't have to remember any of this because the directions, of course, are printed on the packaging as well as in the literature that you automatically receive with every order. You take a pot of water, bring it to a boil. Once the water is boiling, you toss in 1 tablespoon of tea for every 2 cups of boiling water. Cook it on high for 5 minutes, reduce the heat, and cook on simmer for an additional 15 minutes. Now, since our tea comes from the only tree in the world that fungus doesn't grow on, you can make a big batch, say 10 or 20 cups at a time, leave it in the pot, on the stove, and it'll stay good for 4 days without refrigeration. Put it in the fridge, and it will stay good for 8 days with refrigeration, and you can drink it hot, room temperature, cold, or iced. Because folks primarily buy the tea for one primary reason. Oftentimes they call back and say, "This is truly unbelievable. This also helped me with my arthritis," or something of that nature. One time I got a call from a man in Florida, and he says, "Milan, there's something you didn't tell me about the tea." And I go, "Well, what's that?" He says, "I'm an older man. I have toenail fungus, and my toenail fungus is completely gone. My toes are now the only beautiful thing on my body." Of course, the tea naturally has antifungal properties because it comes from the only tree in the world that fungus doesn't grow on.

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3: Now, this next segment is a segment with live listener call-ins from previous shows. And you'll be hearing their questions, their successes, and their experiences with Tahibo Tea. So please do give us a call and let us know how the tea works for you. Thank you.
4: Milan, could you cook that in a pressure cooker?
3: Yes, that's a good question, but I don't know the answer to that. So what we'll need to do, and I don't have a pressure cooker, otherwise I would try it myself to see what would happen. The trick with making the tea properly to be most effective is the boiling process. So the tea needs to boil for 5 minutes and then simmer for 15 minutes. And so I don't know, since I don't have a pressure cooker, whether the settings on a pressure cooker could be set, you know, to do that, or whether it's possible to expedite the process, you know, by doing it some other way. I've tried to make the tea in a slow cooker, but the problem with a slow cooker is that unless you've got some solids in there, like vegetables or meat or something like that, that at least my slow cooker, I mean, never really brings the water to a boil. So if I fill my slow cooker up with water, you know, 12 hours later, it's hot, but it's not really boiling. And so, you know, you could make it, but, you know, number one, it'd take forever to make in a slow cooker. And number two, it still wouldn't be as effective. So If you have a slow cooker, you know, you can try it, or I'll have to find a neighbor or something that has a slow cooker and go over to their house and go, hey, listen, I'm going to make you some tea. Can I borrow your slow cooker?
4: I've been using it for a few months now. I bought it because I wanted to eat solid food again. And it did knock down the tooth pain to where I could eat solid food again. And I will attest to that.
3: Uh-huh.
4: And I am going to the dentist next month. So. But it will knock down the tooth. Like, I could eat solid food again. And I'm going to send a bag. Well, actually, I'm going to send this bag to my brother because he has gout. And I know you mentioned gout. So... I really appreciate
3: it. Yeah, it's absolutely very effective. And well, thank you so much for calling in, and I'm glad to hear that you've had success with the tea. And we have a lot of customers that use it exactly, you know, for you know, issues with teeth and everything like that. Because, you know, as you'd mentioned, oftentimes you can't get to the dentist right away, and you know, in the meantime, you don't want to be in pain, and you don't want to be, you know, popping opioids all the time to get rid of the pain. So, you know, all you do is just, you know, drink the tea or hold it in your mouth, and the pain will go away. And then, you know, you can wait comfortably, you know, 2-3. Sometimes people wait even as long as 6 months until they, you know, go ahead and get whatever the issue is resolved. But the tea will certainly get rid of an infection, a tooth infection, and it'll certainly get rid of the bacteria as well. And for people that have gout, typically, once they start drinking the tea, they don't have any more flare-ups of gout, but certainly they don't have any flare-ups after 2-3 weeks of drinking the tea. And we get very funny phone calls from people that have had gout going, you know, it's truly remarkable. I've had gout for 15 years, and I started drinking your tea, and I haven't had a flare-up since then. And now, not only that, I can eat salami, I can eat cheese, I can eat prosciutto, and I'll have to tell them, you know, take it easy. take it easy. And for gout, like I said, it also works for everybody. Is there anything else that you have on your mind?
4: No, I just want to let you know that you have a customer for life with myself, just in case to ward off any of those other properties that it helps.
3: No, you're absolutely right. You know, you don't have to be sick to drink the tea. Yeah, great. Thank you so much for calling in. Good morning, listener. You're live on the air with Milan Vukovic. Go ahead, please.
5: I'm wondering, does the Tahibo tea affect high blood pressure? And my second question is, if a person's already on high blood pressure medication that they're supposed to continue to take, is it okay to use the tea at the same time, please?
3: Yes. The answer to both of those questions is yes, and certainly if you are taking high blood pressure medications or any type of medications for anything, you should continue taking the medication and start drinking a tea, and then monitor what happens to be able to see when to wean yourself off the medication. In your case, that would be the high blood pressure medications. So what you'd want to do is you'd want to check your blood pressure, if not on a daily basis, certainly on a weekly basis, to see what's going on. And now, when you currently check your blood pressure with the medications that you're on, what is your high blood pressure on average when you take it?
5: Oh, I don't even want to be like that specific. I just started, and it's it was very high. So I started taking something called lisinopril, and it's dropping. But I've been told that when you start taking a high blood pressure medicine, you just, you know, you have to keep taking it. But the Tahibo wouldn't interfere with the medication or have a deletery effect or anything?
3: It certainly would. No, doesn't it? No, not at all. The Tahibo tea doesn't have any contraindications with any medication. So if anybody is taking a medication, they need to continue taking it until they see that they don't need the medication anymore, And then, depending on what medication it is, they can wean themselves off the medication. So you can definitely take the tea with the medication, and God willing, it'll help.
6: Hi, Milan. This is Bea Bandrill, and I have been using your tea for just a few weeks, and I want to tell you some things that have been happening. I was told that I had gout. My right foot would swell. My toes look like chubby sausages. And I've got to tell you, I was laying in bed reading a book, and I took off my socks, which is unusual. I'm also diabetic. I wear socks and shoes all the time, even socks in bed at night. But I had taken them off because I was putting on some Arnica ointment for my feet for diabetic. Okay. I was sitting there, and I was looking at my feet, and my swelling is going down fancy space in between my toes. Another thing, I went for a, I know it's amazing because I've had this for over 6 years, and in 3 weeks, and then I have diabetes. I went for my wellness with a new doctor. They did a blood test, A1C, okay? It used to be 6.5. I thought it was going to be higher. I'm a heavy person, high blood pressure, and they called me and said, you have managed diabetes. Your A1C is now 6.4. That's significant for any diabetic, even 1 point at a time. 3 weeks, this is incredible.
3: Oh, well, God bless you. And, you know, that's what's supposed to happen with the tea. What the tea is doing is helping your body to heal itself. And for gout, it's absolutely tremendous. And I had a funny thing happen to me with a friend of a friend who had gout. And we go to the same church. And one day he calls me and he says, your tea is just absolutely amazing. And I says, that's great. I says, I didn't know you were drinking it. No, he says, I got it from your buddy Vito, he says, because he's one of my best friends. And I know this other guy as, as my friend's friend, right? And he says, yeah, he says, I'm suffering from gout, he says, for years, he says. And he says, Vito gave me a bag of your tea, and I've started drinking it, he says. And he says, I'll be darned, he says. He says, after 2 weeks, I haven't had an episode of gout since then, he says, and it's been 2 months now. And he says, I can eat salami and cheese and ham. And I go, take it easy, take it easy.
6: Really. I'm hoping it works on my cholesterol. I don't eat a lot of junk food anyway. I eat whole foods because I'm older. I want to live, longer. But I've got to tell you, I was astonished. When I looked down, I was laying on my bed. I had a book. I looked down, and I don't put my socks on right away because the Arnica can, get your sloppy on your socks on the inside. Yeah. But I looked in, and I saw my toes and my foot looked almost normal after 6 years. I almost started crying. I've been telling all of my friends, you've got to do this. I give them the website, and I give them the phone number. You're going to get a lot of recognition and I think a lot of orders coming out of Greeley, Colorado. I'm telling everybody about it. Thank you.
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0: 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The Tahibo tree is an amazing tree. It never gets sick, never gets infected, and never gets infested. It's the only tree in the world that fungus does not grow on. As a result, it naturally has antifungal, anti-infection, antiviral, antibacterial, and anti-parasite properties. These benefits go a long way in helping our immune system contend with a lot of things it has to fight on a daily basis. Parasites would be something like stomach problems or Lyme's disease. Inflammation would be something like rheumatoid arthritis or lupus. Infection would be any infection, from a tooth infection to a bladder infection. Bacterial would be something like gum disease or stomach issues. Viral would be something like herpes, HIV, or the coronavirus. And fungus would be something like toenail fungus, yeast, or candida. But maybe more importantly, the tea builds red corpuscles in the blood, which carry oxygen to our organs and cells. And our organs and cells need oxygen to regenerate themselves. The immune system needs oxygen to develop, and cancer happens to die in oxygen. So the tea is great for healthy people because it helps regenerate new cells. Everything from the cells in our skin so we can look better to the cells in our organs so they function properly. And it can truly be miraculous for someone fighting a potentially life-threatening disease due to an infection, diabetes, or cancer. A one-pound package of tea is $59.95. 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
5: 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And you can bring your own picnic food or enjoy inexpensive food from one of their many delicious vendors. 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It's all at YAPS, 11937, that's 11937, 13th Street in Yucaipa, just across the street from the skateboard park and west of Yucaipa High School. You can still purchase tickets on the YAPS Instagram page or call 909-790-1440. 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And that's the latest from the community calendar right from the kitchen table.
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